0: Well, give her what she wants.
1: Divorce. Divorce.
2: Now, stop your pretending.
0: Why, she's never asked me for a divorce.
2: She has a dozen times.
0: What makes you think so?
2: She told me.
0: Told you.
2: I told you to stop pretending. You know she wants to marry me.
0: What?
2: Don't act so amazed.
0: I am amazed. I'm glad to know about this.
2: You've known about it for a long time.
0: And I assure you that I haven't.
2: It's no good acting that way, Mr. Fuller. You've had a lot of fun, haven't you? Letting me go on like this? Working for you for peanuts? Calling you mister? Doing all your dirty work around the farm?
0: You've been well paid. I've never asked you to do anything that I wouldn't do myself.
2: Well, I'm putting an end to all of it right now.
0: Hank, give me that gun.
2: Not on your life.
0: You can't shoot me in cold blood. They'll get you.
2: Not me. They'll never know.
0: When they find me with a bullet in me, Hank...
2: They'll never find a bullet in you. They'll never bother to look for one. Don't you remember this cow? Take a good look at her. You remember last fall when McCard's shotgun accidentally went off near her? How she almost trampled him to death?
0: Hank, no.
2: One shot, fella, through your heart. By the time that animal's hoofs have done their work...
0: No, Marsh, no.
2: They'll never recognize you when they pull you out of her stall.
0: You can't do that.
2: They'll never bother to look for a bullet.
0: Listen to me, Hank.
2: They'll think your gun went off accidentally, and the animal trampled you to death.
0: Give me that gun, Hank.
2: And the farm will be Martha's and mine.
0: Give it to me, Hank.
2: Keep back.
0: Give it to me.
2: Keep back, I say.
0: Take this. Oh! Ah!
2: My eyes. You blinded me.
0: Take it easy, you yellow pup. Your eyes will be all right.
2: Water. Water, get me some water. My eyes are stinging.
0: They'll be all right. Come on with me.
2: I can't see.
0: Here, this way.
2: What are you going to do?
0: I'm going to take you to the well and bathe your eyes.
2: You're not going to kill me.
0: Careful. Here's the barn door.
2: I didn't know what I was doing, Mr. Fuller.
0: Easy now.
2: I didn't know what I was doing. I didn't want to kill you.
0: You only missed killing me by a hair's breadth.
2: Oh, I was out of my head. Oh, my eyes.
0: We'll talk about that later.
2: Where are we? Where are you taking me?
0: Over to the well.
2: Mr. Fuller, what in the name of heaven are you going to do to me?
0: I'm going to wash out your eyes. Come on now.
2: Yes, water.
0: Easy now. No, don't rub them. Keep your hands away from your filthy face.
2: But I can't stand this pain.
0: You'll be all right in a minute.
2: I can't stand it. I tell you, I can't stand it.
0: Marsh.
2: Let go of me. You're taking me off to leave me someplace to die.
0: Stop it. Stop it.
2: Now you're trying to kill me.
0: No, I'm not trying to kill you.
2: You are. I know you are.
0: Don't be a fool.
2: I'm blind. Sure. Sure, this is your chance. Chance to get rid of me. Well, you're not going to do it.
0: Hank, for the love of heaven, listen to me.
2: No!
0: I'm only taking you to the well.
2: Throw me in, huh? You want to throw me in?
0: I want to wash out those eyes.
2: No! You don't care about me. All you want is a chance to do away with me.
0: No, you rat. I'm only trying to help you.
2: Let go my arm. Let go my arm.
0: No, you're staying with me.
2: I won't do it. I won't be led like an animal to the slaughter. Let go of me.
0: Stop it.
2: Let go my arm.
0: We're almost to the well now.
2: Oh! Oh! Oh! My eyes.
0: No, water will fix them up.
2: I'm not going near that well.
0: That disinfectant will burn those eye tissues if you don't get it washed out of them.
2: I won't. You're going to throw me in. I won't go near that well.
0: Hank.
2: Let go. I won't go near it. I won't go near it. You hear me? No! Oh! Oh! I...
0: Now.
2: Oh.
0: Get up on your feet. Come over to the well and get your eyes washed out.
2: Oh.
0: Now keep your head.
2: Oh, my eyes.
0: Here now. You bend over this water trough. Come on, bend lower.
2: Mr. Fuller.
0: Come on now. Get plenty of this cold water into your eyes. That's like it.
2: Oh.
0: A little more. Here, use this cloth. Soak it with water.
2: Yeah. All right.
0: Yeah. Lucky that was just a mild disinfectant. Oh. Won't bother you any. I'll put that up to your eyes. That's it. Now, you open your eyes?
1: I don't know.
0: Well, try.
1: Yeah.
0: Feel better?
1: Uh-huh. Burns easing up.
0: Yeah, let's see him. Yeah. Just inflamed a little. That'll be all right. I'll go into the house and bathe him in warm water now.
1: You didn't have to help me.
0: Skip it. Come on.
1: Wait a minute. What's that noise?
0: The New York plane.
1: What's she so low for?
0: I don't know. She's too low.
1: What's wrong with her?
0: Good Lord. She's on fire.
1: On fire?
0: Yes.
1: A mass of flames.
0: Mother!

0: Falling. Falling. Falling. Falling.
1: Stephen.
0: Falling.
1: Stephen.
0: Falling.
1: Wake up.
0: Falling. She exploded in midair and now she's falling.
1: Stephen.
0: Martha.
1: Oh, heavens, Stephen, you've been having a nightmare.
0: I've been asleep.
1: You were screaming at the top of your lungs about something falling.
0: The plane.
1: Plane?
0: The night plane to New York.
1: What about it?
0: She was low. Too low. She was in flames. Exploded in midair.
1: Oh, you were dreaming. The plane did go over just as you began to scream in your sleep.
0: Oh, let's see the clock. Yes. She goes over at the same time each night.
1: And she was extra low tonight. The motors were awfully loud. Close.
0: Yes.
1: But there was no explosion.
0: A dream. Yet so real.
1: Oh, you'd better go back to sleep, dear.
0: But that wasn't all of the dream.
1: Oh, you can tell me all about it in the morning,
0: no,
1: dear.
0: That wasn't all.
1: Stephen, where are you going?
0: To Hank's room.
1: Why?
0: No, where's that other slipper? Here.
1: Stephen, what's wrong, dear?
0: That's what I want to know.
1: Stephen.
0: Hank. Hank, open up. Hank. He's not in here. The bed's not slept in.
1: Stephen, what in the world's wrong with you?
0: Hank's gone.
1: Gone? Well, he hasn't been in his bed.
0: No. Did he tell you he was going anyplace?
1: No.
0: That dream. It couldn't be true.
1: Was it about him?
0: Yeah. About him. We were together in the prize stock barn, bedding down the animals. One of the prize cows had cut her leg. We couldn't understand it because she hadn't been near any of the pastures with barbed wire. I was bringing Hank up here to bathe his eyes just as the plane was flying over. She was too low, and she caught fire. There was that awful explosion.
1: Oh, but it was all a dream.
0: Come on, we'll see.
1: Stephen.
0: I'm going out to the barn. Come along if you wish. Something tells me that it was more than just a dream.

0: Stephen, this is so foolish. I tell you, it was just a dream.
1: Here. Do you hold this lantern?
0: Oh, but you need your sleep, dear.
1: Get this door. I'll take it now.
0: All right.
1: Come on. Here's the stall. You bring the flashlight?
0: Here.
1: Here, take the lantern. Confound it, what's wrong? The battery burned out? Oh, there. Martha, look!
0: Stephen.
1: There on her leg. A deep cut.
0: Fresh cut. It needs attention.
1: Martha, it's identical to the injury in my dream.
0: Oh, Stephen, surely.
1: It is, Martha.
0: Oh, she just cut herself yesterday and you didn't know.
1: No. I always examine the prize stock in their stalls every night. Martha, this animal was in perfect condition when we went to bed.
0: Oh, but Stephen...
1: Wait a minute.
0: What in the world are you doing?
1: I'm looking through this straw, but... By heavens, look!
0: A short length of barbed wire.
1: Bloody barbed wire.
0: Stephen.
1: Just like the dream. The very same. There should be something else. Yes, here. Look.
0: A gun.
1: Hidden here in the straw. Here where he put it.
0: Who?
1: Hank Marsh, of course. Who else?
0: Oh, no, Stephen.
1: Yes. And look. There, on the top of the feed box. The bottle of disinfectant. Some clean rags.
0: Oh, but Stephen, you...
1: Just like the dream. Every bit of it is just like the dream.
0: But you couldn't have dreamed all that.
1: A hidden barbed wire. A cut on the cow's leg. The hidden gun, the medicine, all the same.
0: Stephen.
1: And this cow. She's the one that almost trampled McHarg to death last fall when his shotgun accidentally went off.
0: But surely you don't think Henry Marsh planned to kill you.
1: Yes, he planned it. Worked it out carefully. Very carefully. But now his plan's no good because of that dream.
0: Oh, no, Stephen, he couldn't have.
1: Yes. And in my dream, I saw how it was all going to work out. I was shown how I could save myself by throwing the disinfectant into his eyes.
0: I tell you, there's some other explanation.
1: Then a plane. It did fly over low tonight, you said?
0: Yes.
1: Then it must have caught on fire. It must have exploded.
0: But it couldn't have. I didn't hear a thing except the motors.
1: You heard me screaming about it in my dream.
0: Yes, but you...
1: Well, you must have been so intent upon what I was saying that you didn't hear the noise of the explosion.
0: Oh, no, that's impossible.
1: It was over south of the road. Here, give me that lantern.
0: Stephen, you...
1: You go back to the house. I'm going to look for that wreckage.

0: Stephen?
1: Not a sign of anything out there in the field.
0: I called the airport. They checked the plane. It passed over Sheldon some time ago. That's miles from here toward New York.
1: Safe?
0: Yes.
1: There couldn't be a mistake?
0: No. The plane that passed over here while you were dreaming is almost in New York now.
1: I can't understand it. All the rest of the dream was true. All but the part about the plane.
0: No, just a dream.
1: The other things. The injury to the cow, the wire, the gun.
0: Didn't you say you lost your gun several months ago?
1: Yes, I did.
0: Well, you must have dropped it in the straw when you stored it in the barn. It and the wire were thrown into the cow's stall purely by accident.
1: But the injury...
0: Stephen, both of us know how easily and mysteriously cows can injure their legs.
1: And the disinfectant.
0: Oh, you simply left it in there in the stall and forgot about it.
1: No, I couldn't have...
0: Well, are you going to open it, Stephen?
1: It's unlocked. Come in. Hank.
2: Holly, I'm glad you're up, Mr. Fuller.
0: Henry, it's late. You haven't been in your bed tonight.
2: I forgot to tell you I was going to town. Now, Mr. Fuller, well, that cow in stall 13, she's cut her leg.
0: Henry,
2: I just happened to look at it. Looked in, found the barn door open, and... Why? What's the matter, Mr. Fuller? Say, why do you look at me like that?
0: Stephen!
1: You want me to come out to the barn, Hank?
2: Why? Why, yes. That cow's leg's pretty bad.
1: A barbed wire cut?
2: You know about it?
1: And isn't the wire lying beneath the straw of the stall right now?
2: Mr. Fuller,
1: And isn't this the gun you hid under the straw?
2: How'd you find it?
0: Oh, Stephen.
1: So, it is true. You plan to kill me.
2: No.
1: Plan for the animal to trample me and mutilate me.
2: No!
1: Plan to marry Martha and get my farm.
0: Oh, no, Stephen, no, you're wrong.
1: No, I'm not wrong. You planned it together. Only my dreams spoiled your plans. Well, now you can be together.
0: Stephen, no!
2: Put that gun down!
1: Where I'm going to send you, you can burn together.
0: No, Stephen, no!

0: 7 for New York, now leaving at gate 2. All passengers for New York, flight 7, all aboard at gate 2. All aboard at gate 2. Flight 7, now leaving for New York, all aboard at gate 2.
1: All clear. All right, shut the door.
2: Confound it. 5 minutes late taking off. Why don't they get this thing into the air? I've been hiding all day, waiting for darkness. Waiting here to take this plane to New York. New York. They won't find me there. No. They're not going to find me there. I've been waiting. Waiting. Good. Taking off. Yeah. I'll be in New York soon.
3: You can unfasten your safety belt now, Mr. Fuller.
2: Huh? You know me?
3: Yes. We always have a list of all the passengers. Let's see, you're going to New York.
2: New York? Yes. Taking a little weekend trip. Just up and left the farm for a weekend. Decided I needed a vacation.
3: Vacations are good for a person.
2: Yeah. I decided I need a little rest. Oh, here I am. Funny thing. I dreamed about this plane last night. Yeah? She always passes over my farm about midnight. Dream last night, she was flying exceptionally low. Funny, too, because she generally gained quite a bit of altitude by the time she gets over my place. Yeah, it was a queer dream. Thought I was standing out back of my house, and she went over just a little before the barn tops, and then she caught on fire and exploded. Exploded right there in midair, right over my farm. I guess we all have funny dreams sometimes. This one was sure real. But look, there's my farm down there now. See? Had a red light put on my windmill so it could be seen at night. And look how close it seemed. How close? Too close. We're flying too low. I said we're flying too low. Look, just above the barn tops, just like the dream. Just like the dream. No, it can't be that. Look out the window. Flames. What if the motor's on fire? What if the motor's on fire?

0: fantasy. You have heard The Edge of the Shadow, tonight's original tale of dark fantasy by Scott Bishop, originating in the studios of WKY. Ben Morris was heard as Stephen Fuller, Eleanor Corrin was Martha Fuller, Muir Height played Hank Marsh, and Georgiana Cook was the stewardess. Next Friday at this time, listen to the 22nd in this series of dark fantasy adventures created for you by Scott Bishop, a weird and pulse-pounding tale of terror. Carrari, which relates how an angered witch doctor of the Ecuador jungle brews a bitter, deadly poison to use against a strange and heartless enemy.
1: This program came to you from Oklahoma City. 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

0: When George Valentine got out of the Army, he had an idea and just enough money to set up a small office and put an ad in the paper offering his services as a dog walker, a crime solver, a wife spanker, or whatever a client wants done. So far, he's met with fair success. He's had plenty of clients, but not all of them paid off. That hasn't discouraged George. He's an optimist. Right now, he's striding up to the side door of his office, the door that lets him into his private office without going through his waiting room.
1: Ah, good morning, Sonny. Sonny? Claire?
0: Hey, where is everybody?
2: Oh, good morning, Valentine. We were in the waiting room. We've been kind of busy. I've been taking him up and down the elevator. He never rode in one before. And now Claire's pointing out the tall building.
3: Hey, look,
2: to him.
3: Look, wait a minute, Sonny. Slow down, will you? What are you talking about?
2: Your new client.
3: Oh, have I got a new client?
2: Yes, sir, and this is his first visit to the city.
3: Oh, great. Where's he from?
2: Three Oaks.
3: See, that sounds familiar.
2: Oh, I bet you'll like him, Mr. Valentine. He's very nice.
3: Three Oaks. Oh, I know. My mother had some cousins living in Three Oaks.
2: His name is Jeff Williams.
3: Jeff Williams. Cousin Jeff.
2: Hey, is he your cousin?
3: Yeah, that's right. Haven't seen him in 25 years. He's probably married and has a dozen kids.
2: Is he really your cousin, Mr. Valentine? Why, he isn't a bit like you. He's very nice.
3: Oh, thanks a lot, Sonny. All right, carry on with the office work. I'll see about Cousin Jeff.
2: Yes, sir.
4: Oh, good morning, Mr. Valentine.
3: Good morning, Claire. Well, Cousin Jeff.
5: Hello, Cousin George.
3: Say, it's been a long time, Jeff. How are you?
5: I never felt better in my life, George.
4: Your cousin was telling me that this is his first visit to the city, Mr. Valentine.
3: Oh, is that so? Sit down, Jeff.
5: Oh, after you, ma'am.
4: Oh, thank you, Mr. Williams.
5: You're welcome, ma'am. Well, I guess you're surprised to see me, George. I've been looking forward to this trip for a long time, but that farm sort of kept me tied down.
3: But, Jeff, how'd you know where to find me? Am I famous, even in Three Oaks?
5: Oh, I saw your advertisement, George. I have the newspapers mailed to me. Rural Route 4.
3: Oh, I see. Well, what's on your mind, Jeff?
5: Well, it's like this. I had a little extra egg money put aside.
3: Egg money?
4: Mr. Williams has chickens. He sells the eggs.
3: Oh,
5: my chickens are sure good to me this year. I figure after I pay my hotel bill, I'll have about $100 for you, George.
3: Well, what do you mean? Why give me $100?
5: Well, like this, George, I like my farm, you know. I was born and raised there, but it's pretty lonesome, especially winter.
3: Oh, I'm way ahead of you, Jeff. You want me to find you a wife.
5: Oh, I figure I'm doing my own courting. Only trouble, I can't find a girl to court.
4: Really, Mr. Williams?
5: Well, you see, ma'am, most of the women in Three Oaks is already married, and those that aren't are spoken for.
3: Oh, I find the girl and you court her. Well, that's fair enough.
5: But I got to meet her by Wednesday night. Got to get back home. Have to start my corn husking.
3: Did you have any special type in mind?
5: Well, hope you'll forgive me, Miss Brooks, but I like a pretty girl like Miss Brooks.
3: Claire? Claire, what are you doing next Wednesday?
4: I quit.
3: Well, don't worry, Jeff. I'm sure I can help you.
5: Well, there's only one other thing, George. She's got to be a girl who'll love my little Dolores.
3: Dolores?
5: And all her brothers and sisters.
3: All her brothers and sisters? How many have you got?
5: 57.
3: 57 children?
5: No, 57 pigs.
3: Pigs?
5: Pigs.
4: He raises pigs, Mr. Valentine.
5: I hope you won't think I'm loony, but those pigs mean a lot to me. I'm fond of them, and they're fond of me.
3: Okay, Jeff. Just leave everything to me. I'll find a girl for you, all right? Someone who'll love Dolores and all her brothers and sisters. All 57 of them.
4: I don't want to bother you with questions, Mr. Valentine, but what are we doing here?
3: Working for our new client. I promised I'd find him a girl, didn't I?
4: Do you expect to find her in this alley?
3: Well, this alley leads to the stage door entrance.
4: Stage door? A showgirl?
3: Sure, why not? She's got to be pretty. And I'll bet these girls are sick of the bright lights. They'd probably give their eye teeth to settle down on a farm.
4: What are you going to do? Tap them on the shoulder and say, pardon me, but do you like pigs?
3: No, of course not. I'm going to be subtle about this. I'll tell them I'm an inquiring reporter. You get it, Claire?
4: No, but it doesn't matter.
3: Oh, it's 5:40. The matinee's over a half hour ago. Here they come now. Say, there's a beauty.
4: Yeah, she'll do.
3: Oh, miss. Miss. Oh, wait a minute, please.
6: If it's a date, my mother don't let me go out on no date. Besides, I'm booked solid for 2 months.
3: Oh, no, I'm the inquiring reporter. I just want to ask you a question. Would you mind telling me, what's your favorite animal?
6: My favorite animal? Mink.
3: Mink?
6: Yeah, mink. My mother likes ermine.
3: Oh, I see. Well, thanks a lot.
4: Maybe you could get Mr. Williams to raise mink instead of pig.
3: Now, I'll try a brunette this time. Oh, a miss. Miss.
7: All right. Give me a pencil and I'll give you my autograph.
3: Oh, no, thanks. That's not it. You see, I'm the inquiring reporter, and I'd like to ask you a question if you have a minute.
7: Shoot.
3: What's your favorite animal?
7: Male.
3: Male?
7: Male.
3: Oh, I see. Well, thanks a lot.
7: Is that all?
3: Yes, miss, thanks. That's plenty.
7: If you'd like an interview for your paper and pictures, I'm at the Brayton Hotel.
3: I see. Well, I'll give you a buzz.
7: And if a man's voice answers, don't hang up. That's me. I'm at the Brayton Hotel.
3: All right, all right. It seemed like a good idea at the time.
4: Oh, Mr. Valentine, look at this. Coming towards us. The baby doll type.
3: Uh-huh. Oh, miss, miss.
8: You mean little old me?
3: Yeah, that's right. Little old you.
8: They call me Kathy Phillips. What do they call you?
3: Well, they call me the inquiring reporter, and I'd like to ask you a question, if you don't mind.
8: Oh, I think that's just darling of you. What do you want to know?
3: Well, I wish you'd tell me, what's your favorite animal?
8: My favorite animal?
3: That's right.
8: Promise not to laugh.
3: I promise.
8: Cross your heart, hope to die.
3: Hope to die.
8: Well, then, don't you dare tell a soul, but I'm just mad about piggies.
3: Oh, well, that's a nice thing. Piggies? Claire! Claire! We found her!
9: I don't mean to rush you, Cousin George. That's not why I phoned. I'm just a little anxious, that's all.
3: Now, will you be patient, Jeff? I think I found the right girl for you. She's small, she's pretty, she's blonde.
9: But does she like pigs?
3: Does she like pigs? The girl's mad about pigs.
9: She sounds like the one I've been looking for, all right. When can I meet her, Cousin George?
3: Why, she's in my office right now. I'll arrange a date for you tonight. You can take her out to dinner.
9: Dinner? Say, maybe I better get my hair cut.
3: Yeah, you do that, Jeff, and I'll call you later. Goodbye.
9: Bye.
3: Sonny, Sonny.
10: Yes, sir?
3: Send Kathy Phillips in here, will you? I want to talk to her.
10: Okay, Mr. Valentine. Mr. Valentine wants to see you, miss.
8: You want to see little old me, Mr. Valentine?
3: Yeah, sit down, Kathy. I want to talk to you.
8: Did I win some sort of contest? Is that what this is all about?
3: Never mind. You'll find out soon enough. Kathy, do you like farms?
8: Oh, Mr. Valentine, I adore farms. Of course, I've never been on a farm, but then when you adore something, well, you just adore it, that's all.
3: Oh, yes. Well, it doesn't matter. Just so you like pigs. Can you cook?
8: Cook? You mean mix up things in the kitchen?
3: Yeah, well, that's sort of the idea.
8: Oh, I don't think anyone can mix up things in the kitchen like I can.
3: Yeah, I'll bet. Well, never mind. Just so you like pigs.
8: I brought my collection down for you to see, Mr. Valentine.
3: Collection? What collection?
8: It's in this box. Go ahead, open it.
3: Yeah, well, what is it?
8: Oh, they don't hurt you, Stilly. Go on, open it.
3: All right, I'll buy it. What in the name of heaven are these?
8: I told you, I just adore piggies.
3: Great Caesar's ghost, Piggy Banks.
11: Piggy Banks.
3: Well, how was I to know? When she said piggies, I thought it was just her baby talk.
11: She's got over 100 piggy banks, Mr. Valentine. I counted
3: them. Never mind the piggy banks. We got to do something.
4: Good afternoon. Let George do it.
9: Hello, Miss Brooks. How are you?
4: Oh, fine, Jeff. Just a minute. It's your cousin.
3: Oh, I got to stall him. Hello, Jeff.
9: I phoned to ask you about my date tonight, Cousin George.
3: Oh, well, now look, Jeff, you'll have to be patient. She can't make it tonight.
9: Oh, shucks. I had my hair cut.
3: Well, Jeff, it'll keep. She'll have dinner with you tomorrow night. Now, this girl is worth waiting for.
9: I don't want to rush her, but I have to get back to start my corn husking.
3: Yeah, you'll make it. Now, don't worry. Goodbye, Jeff.
9: Yeah, goodbye.
4: Mr. Valentine, I don't like this. Jeff is too nice to try to put something over on him.
3: Now, Claire, what are you talking about? Kathy's a wonderful girl.
11: Yeah, but Mr. Valentine, she won't know any more about pigs tomorrow night than she does right now.
3: Oh, yes, she will. Because you two are to go down to the library and pick up all the books they have on pigs.
11: Then what'll we do with them?
3: You see to it that Kathy reads them.
4: What makes you think she can read?
3: Then you read them to her. Take her to your apartment. Spend all day and all night if you have to. But I want that girl to know everything there is to know about pigs. You understand? Now get going.
12: Chandler Bookshop.
11: Hello, this is Sonny Brooks. Is it too late to send out some books to us right away?
12: Why, no, I don't believe so.
11: We went through all they had in the library, but she still doesn't know anything about pigs.
12: Pigs?
11: Yeah, send us everything you've got. Send it to apartment 5, 306 Sharp Street.
12: What street? Spell that, please.
11: sharp. S is in swine, H is in hogs, A is in animal, R is in ribs, and P is in pig's feet. Where's that waitress? Why doesn't she take our order? All that talk about pigs made me hungry.
4: Oh, never mind, Sonny. She'll get around to us soon. Now, come on, Kathy. Name the different kinds of pigs.
8: Oh, Clay, I'm such a tired little old thing.
4: Now, Kathy, Mr. Valentine has big plans for you. But you've got to know your pigs.
8: Well, let me see. There's the Yorkshire pigs. They've got the darliest little spots all over them.
11: Hey, that's not right, is it, Claire?
4: Kathy, Yorkshire are white. You mean the spotted pole in China. Its head is rugged, medium in length, and slightly dished in the profile.
8: Oh, Claire, you use such big words. I guess I'm just a little old dummy. I wasn't very smart in school. I never will forget the trouble I had in fifth grade.
11: You mean you got to the fifth grade?
4: Sonny. If you could only talk to someone who really knows pigs.
13: Well, what'll it be, folks? Can I take your order?
4: You order for us, Sonny.
11: Well, we might as well stay in the spirit. We better have the best pork chops from great big pigs.
13: Oh, the best pork chops come from the medium type, like the Berkshire and the Hampshire.
11: Hey, Claire, listen to our waitress.
13: Oh, I was raised on a farm. Well, what'll it be, folks?
4: Never mind the food. Just tell this girl everything you know about pigs.
11: Yeah, and please, use words of only one syllable.
3: Come on, come on, open up, open up. Say, where is everybody?
4: Oh, it's you.
3: Oh, good morning, Claire.
4: Come in.
3: Did I wake you?
4: Wake me? I haven't been to bed yet.
3: Well, you can sleep tonight. Say, how's our pupil getting along?
4: I don't know about Kathy, but whenever I close my eyes, I see pigs. Yorkshire, Berkshire, Hampshire, Durham.
3: Hey, you know your pigs all right.
10: Oh, Mr. Valentine.
3: Oh, good morning, Sonny. Where's Kathy?
11: She's still learning her lines.
3: Her lines? What are you talking about?
4: Well, we finally hit on a system that works with her. We pretend she's playing a part in a show.
11: Yeah, we write the lines, and she learns them. I'll show you. Kathy? Oh, Kathy.
8: I'm coming. Oh, Mr. Valentine, it's you.
3: Yep, little old me.
11: Go ahead, Kathy, recite for him.
8: All right. The pole in China has a head that is rugged in appearance, medium in length, and slightly dished in the profile.
3: Well, that's wonderful, marvelous, tremendous. Jeff will be the happiest man in Three Oaks.
8: Jeff? Who's Jeff?
3: Oh, sit down, Kathy. The time has come for us to have a little talk.
8: Oh, I just adore that, Mr. Valentine.
3: Kathy, how would you like to settle down on a little farm?
8: A farm?
4: With 57 pigs.
8: I think that'd be just darling. Could I name them?
3: Oh, sure, of course. Now, look, Kathy, I'm not promising you anything, understand? But you'll have dinner with him tonight.
8: Dinner? Oh, I am fond of eating.
3: Yeah, I'll bet. Now, you meet him, he meets you. The rest is up to you, too.
8: Oh, what do you mean, Mr. Valentine?
3: Well, I mean, if he likes you and you like him, then you make your own plans. I'm just sort of bringing you together, that's all. Arranging a date for the night.
8: About that date, Mr. Valentine, I'm afraid I won't be able to keep it.
3: You won't? Why not?
8: I hate to disappoint you, Mr. Valentine.
3: Why? What's wrong?
8: Well, I'm afraid he might not like it.
3: Who might not like it?
8: My husband.
11: Your husband?
3: You've got a husband?
8: Well, of course. Didn't I tell you? He's just the sweetest little old thing. He collects piggy banks, too.
0: George certainly finds himself in an embarrassing situation now. While he's figuring out an answer, I'd like to have a little talk with you. You know, most folks are alike. We all enjoy doing business with the neighborhood grocer, the druggist, or the hardware man who gives us a friendly smile when we come in. Kind of a chap who asks about the kids when he wraps up our package. 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They're run by local men who've made good, friendly, capable fellows who know most everyone in town and know their cars equally well. They're all mighty nice people to do business with. And that's why you always feel at home when you stop at a Chevron gas station. There's another thing you can count on finding at Chevron gas stations. They all carry that climate-tailored Chevron Supreme gasoline and RPM compounded motor oil. All of them honor your Chevron credit card, too. So whenever you're on a trip, make it a habit to stop at Chevron gas stations.

0: Well, George found a girl for his client, all right. Kathy was small, pretty, and blonde, and she learned all about pigs. There was only one catch. Kathy was already married. Now George, Claire, and Sonny are still in Claire's apartment.
1: Why didn't you ask her if she was married?
2: Well, I didn't think about it.
1: The most important thing of all, and you didn't think about it.
2: Well, it just didn't occur to me. I did mention settling down on a farm.
1: But you didn't mention the farmer.
2: Oh, I forgot. It slipped my mind.
1: Oh, fine. Wonderful. And after all we went through teaching her about pigs.
3: Yeah. Well, I can't even bear to look at bacon. And when I sleep, I don't snore anymore. I just go oink, oink,
2: oink. Oh, Sonny, will you get out of here?
3: Okay, I
2: know
3: what you're
2: talking. Now, Claire, what are we going to do? Jeff is supposed to phone me here, and I'm supposed to have the date all set. What'll I tell him now?
1: That's your problem, Mr. Valentine. I wash my hands of the whole thing.
2: Oh, now, Claire, don't say that. Jeff's been looking forward to this trip for years. If I can't get him a bride, well, at least I can get him a dinner date.
1: Besides, there's the $100.
2: Claire, you don't think I'd accept money from my own cousin? You make me sound like a heel.
1: Well?
2: That must be Jeff. You talk to him.
1: Oh, no. Talk to him yourself. Take your medicine like a man.
2: Oh, a fine secretary I've got. Hello?
4: Hello, this is Jeff.
2: Oh, hello, Jeff.
4: I got another haircut, Cousin George.
2: Another haircut. That's great.
4: Now, what about my date for tonight? You know, I've got to get back to the farm tomorrow.
2: Well, you see, it's like this, Jeff. You see, this girl knows her pigs all right.
4: Fine. That'll give us something to talk about.
2: You know, she knows all about pigs. And you see, well, this girl is very pretty.
4: I'm anxious to meet her.
2: And you see, this girl is...
1: Married.
2: Will you stop it?
4: Stop what?
2: No, not you. You see, Jeff, it's like this. Oh, wait a minute.
1: What's the matter?
4: What's the matter?
2: Why can't you have dinner with him?
1: Me? Oh, no, you don't.
4: What'd you say, Cousin George?
2: Well, you're beautiful.
4: I am.
2: And you know about pigs?
4: Well, I ought to. I was raised with them.
2: Well, how about it?
1: You'd hand me over for a measly $100.
2: Oh, now, don't get dramatic. It's just a dinner date.
4: Well, it's more than just a dinner date.
1: It's more than just a dinner date, and you know it.
2: Now, look, it's his first trip to the city, and he's my cousin. How can I let him down?
4: Let who down?
2: You know he likes you. Remember, he said he wanted to meet a girl just like you.
4: Like who?
1: You'd sell your own grandmother for $100.
2: Whose grandmother?
4: Oh, grandma's fine, thank you, George.
2: Oh, now, listen, Claire. All you have to do is have dinner with him. Is that too much to ask of you?
1: All right, I'll do it.
2: You will have dinner with him?
4: With who?
1: I'll have a lot of dinners with him. I always wanted to live on a farm.
2: Claire?
1: Tell your cousin to get a haircut and meet me at Pierre's.

0: Yeah, it sure is nice of you to have dinner with me, Claire.
1: It's nice of you to think it's nice of me.
0: I won't try to figure that out.
1: No. I like it.
0: You like what?
1: Your haircut.
0: Yeah, I had it cut twice. Say, maybe we ought to eat something.
1: Yeah, sounds like a good idea.
0: Well, let's see what's on this bill of fare. Oh.
1: What's the matter?
0: They don't spell very good.
1: Huh? Oh, it's in French.
0: You know, that's one thing I didn't learn on the farm.
1: Never mind, Jeff. I don't like this place anyway. It's much too expensive.
0: Oh, that's all right. You're forgetting about my egg money.
1: Now, look. Those chickens didn't go to all that trouble just so you could throw your money away on me. Come on.
0: Oh, where'll we go?
1: There's a restaurant in my neighborhood that has good food. And it's cheap, too.
0: See? You're saving my money for me already. How'll I ever be able to thank Cousin George?
1: You won't have to thank him. Just give him the $100. That's all he's interested in. Come on, Jeff. Let's go someplace where they know how to spell.
2: Sonny, wake up. Sonny.
3: Yorkshire, Berkshire, Hampshire.
2: Sonny.
3: Poland, China.
2: Sonny.
3: And Duroc. Oh!
2: Claire isn't home yet. I've been sitting here waiting for her to come back.
3: What time is it?
2: 3:00.
3: It is? Then why'd you wake me? Let me go back to counting pigs.
2: Oh. Sonny, why would a dinner date take so long?
3: Maybe he's a slow eater.
2: Sonny, you don't seem to realize how serious this is. She's been gone for 8 hours. I've been sitting here watching the clock.
3: Why don't you read something?
2: I don't feel like reading.
3: We got quite a choice of books. There's breeding pigs and pig breeding and pigs and their breeds.
2: Hey, do you suppose she's purposely staying out late just to worry me?
3: Well, she is. She has.
2: Sonny, Jeff liked her. He liked her a lot. Sonny, did she like him?
3: Well, my sister goes for the shy type.
2: Oh.

0: worry. Claire, where are you? It's 3 o'clock.
1: I thought you weren't worried.
0: Well, it's just that... Well, I don't want you showing up late for work tomorrow.
1: I won't be at work tomorrow, George.
0: Claire, you call me George.
1: Well, I'm in a sentimental mood.
0: Hey, Claire, will you please tell me, where are you calling from?
1: From Dr. Hutchison's house.
0: Dr. Hutchison, are you hurt?
1: He's a minister.
0: A minister? Claire!
1: Cousin Jeff said to send you his love. Goodbye, George.
2: Are you sure, Mr. Valentine?
0: Sonny, will you get dressed and shut up?
2: Yeah, but where are we going?
0: We're going to annul the marriage.
2: Mr. Valentine.
0: You don't want Jeff for a brother-in-law, do you? And how'll I get along without her? What'll happen to me?
2: What'll happen to me? I don't want to go to Three Oaks and live with pigs.
0: No. Here's his address. Dr. Hutchison, 310 G Street. Come on.
2: Yeah, but what'll we do there?
0: He can tell us where they went. He can tell how to find her. I'm not giving her up, Sonny. Not without a fight.

0: This is a place. Come on.
1: Don't you think it's a little late to be busting in on people?
0: No, we can't help that. I'll do the talking.
1: Don't you think it's a little late to be ringing doorbells?
0: Well, we've got to find her before he takes her to Three Oaks.
2: Can I help you?
0: Oh, I want to speak to Dr. Hutchinson right away. It's very important.
2: Are you sure? I hate to disturb him. He had to get up a little while ago. We had a wedding party here.
0: A wedding party? Sonny, a wedding party.
3: I heard her.
2: Such a lovely young couple. And so much in love.
1: Maybe it was some other couple, Mr. Valentine.
0: Yeah, maybe. Was the groom tall and outdoorish looking?
2: Oh, he was a very wholesome young man. He told me all about his pigs.
0: Oh, pigs. It's the right people, all right.
2: I never saw a happier bride in all my life. And I've seen a lot of brides.
1: Are you sure she was happy?
2: She was all smiles.
1: She was all smiles, Mr. Valentine.
0: Well, maybe it was just an act.
2: Oh, no. At the end of the ceremony, when they kissed... Well, I never saw such a kiss in all my life. And I've seen a lot of kisses.
0: Oh.
1: Oh.
2: Now then, what did you want to see my husband about?
0: Oh, nothing. Nothing at all. Come on, Sonny.
2: Goodbye.
0: Goodbye.
1: Goodbye.

0: Mr. Valentine? Mr. Valentine, what time is it?
1: 4 o'clock.
0: Don't you think it's a little late for us to be out taking a walk?
1: What else could we do?
0: Sleep?
1: I couldn't sleep.
0: Oh, I guess I couldn't either.
1: Look, there's just the two of us left now, Sonny. We'll have to stick together.
0: Then you're not going to try to stop her?
1: Stop her? How can I stop her? We've got to think about her, Sonny. If she's happy, then, well, we'll just give her up.
0: But, Mr. Valentine...
1: We've got to be men.
0: Well, I'll try.
1: Come on, let's go in this restaurant and have some breakfast.
0: We haven't had dinner yet.
1: All right, then we'll have dinner. Not that I can eat. I don't think I'll ever be able to eat again.
0: Is this table all right?
1: Oh, what does it matter? I can't eat anyway.
0: Well, then why'd we come in here?
1: Well, I just want to sit and look at the food and feel miserable.
2: What'll it be, gentlemen? Scrambled eggs and a nice side order of ham.
0: Ham? Don't even mention... Claire!
1: Claire, what are you doing here?
2: Working.
1: Working?
2: Excuse me, they want me in that booth. It's a wedding breakfast.
1: Hey, well, I don't get this. Why should she...
0: Mr. Valentine, look, in that booth. It's Jeff.
1: Jeff? Oh, of course. It's their wedding breakfast.
0: Then why is she working here as a waitress?
1: Oh, well, maybe they haven't got enough money to get back to Three Oaks.
0: Hey, he's coming to our table. You won't start a fight, will you, Mr. Valentine?
1: Fight? I haven't got any fight left in me.
3: Well, I'm sure glad to see you, Cousin George.
2: I told Jeff you were here.
1: Yeah. Well, congratulations, Cousin Jeff.
3: Thanks. Thanks a lot.
1: I hope you'll be very happy. And that comes from the heart, Claire.
2: What heart?
1: Well, I guess the best man won. Be good to her, Jeff.
3: You bet I will. Oh, Cousin George, about the $100.
1: Ah, forget it.
2: Why, Mr. Valentine.
3: Oh, no, I don't want to forget it. After all, you kept your part of the bargain. You got me a date, and now look what happened. And about the $100, Cousin George.
1: Buy yourself a wedding present, Jeff. A pig or something.
3: A pig? Well, thanks a lot. Now I better get back to Margie.
1: Yeah, you go right ahead and get... Margie? Who's Margie?
3: Well, I thought...

0: you knew. Margie's my bride.
1: Your bride? What about Claire?
0: Claire's our bridesmaid.
1: Claire, you mean...
2: You remember Margie, don't you, Sonny? She waited on us when we were here yesterday.
3: Hey, she's the girl who knows all about pigs.
0: She sure does. You know, Margie was born just 10 miles from my place, but can you beat it? We never met until Claire brought me here tonight.
2: I knew it'd be love at first sight.
1: Oh, well, Claire, look, I gotta talk to you. Sit down.
2: I can't, Mr. Valentine. I'm working for Margie for the rest of the day. I don't get off duty till 6.
1: Then I'll stay right here and wait for you.
0: Well, I'll say goodbye. Our train leaves in a little while. I want you to know, Cousin George, that I'm the happiest man in the world.
1: Oh, no, you're not. I am.
3: Me too.
1: Now, Jeff, you remember to look us up when you come back to the city.
0: Oh, we won't be coming back. Margie and I decided that we'd stay in Three Oaks for the rest of our lives.
1: Why, Jeff?
0: Just settle down on a little farm and raise pigs.
4: 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Well, next week, a celebrity brings his problem to George, and you'll probably hear something like this.
1: Well, sure, of course I know you. Jimmy Jones, the greatest cowboy star in pictures.
0: That's right. I work in horse operas. Mr. Valentine, you've got to help me.
1: Sure, what's on your mind, Jimmy? What can I do for you?
0: Look, now you mustn't breathe a word of this. It'd ruin my career.
1: You can trust me, Jimmy. What's the matter?
0: Mr. Valentine, I'm afraid of horses.
4: Chevron gas stations all through the West invite you to be with us again next week for another chapter of Let George Do It, brought to you by the makers of Chevron Supreme Gasoline and RPM Compounded Motor Oil. Let George Do It, starring Robert Bailey as George, with Francis Robinson as Claire and Eddie Firestone Jr. as Sonny, is written by Pauline Hopkins, produced and directed by Owen Vinson. Others in the cast were Frank Martin as Jeff, Jane Webb as Kathy, Rena Craig as Margie, and June Foray as Mrs. Hutchinson. Music was composed and conducted by Charles Dent. Your announcer, John Heaston. Listen again next week, same time, same station, to Let George Do It. 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
2: What you're about to hear is more than the lurid figments of this writer's imagination. It has happened in the prisons of Michigan and New Jersey, of Massachusetts and Colorado, and most recently in the prisons of Montana and Tennessee, when desperate men, oppressed beyond endurance, turn on their tormentors. Not a prison break, not a prison riot, but a prison mutiny. Listen, listen then as John Lund stars in Eyewitness, which begins in just a moment.
1: And now, Eyewitness, starring Mr. John Lund, a tale well calculated to keep you in suspense.

0: You got the assignment because you've never been in jail. A fresh point of view on the state prison, the editor said. Not an exposé, nothing sensational. Just a Sunday feature story of the average citizen's reaction to the stone walls and iron bars of a big penitentiary. Oh, it's a depressing tour, and you've had enough. But the captain of the guard has one more point of interest for you.
1: Here's something you ought to see before you go, Mr. Kelly.
0: Yeah, what's that?
1: The old block, built more than 100 years ago. This is where we keep the bad ones.
0: The bad ones?
1: Yeah, in solitary. The tough guys, the deviants. Softens them up fast, most of them.
0: You stop in front of the heavy steel door, but no guard peers through the bulletproof glass peephole. The door is not instantly unlocked, as the others had been.
1: That's funny. Should be a man on the door at all times. Oh, there he is. Go ahead on in, Mr. Kelly.
0: You walk in. The door clangs behind you. And then you feel something sharp.
2: All right,
0: both
2: of you, stay where you are.
1: Hey, what is this?
2: If you make one move, Wolf, I'll drive this shiv straight through your gut. Risk him, Joe.
3: Yeah, here's his sap.
2: Good.
3: Here's his gun.
2: Good, we can use him.
3: This one's clean. He's an outsider.
1: You can't get away with this.
2: We can't, huh? We have. I'm happy to report, Captain Wolf, that the old cell block is completely in control of its 32 inmates.
1: Listen, you're asking for trouble. Mr. Kelly here is from the Capital News Telegram.
2: Oh, a journalist. Well, the name, Mr. Kelly, is J. Conrad Allen. That's spelled with one L, Mr. Kelly. Whether I end up a live lifer or a dead hero, be sure, Mr. Kelly, to spell it with one L.
0: I'll try to remember
4: Hey,
0: that.
4: Conrad, what do you want me to do with these two? Lock them up with the guards?
2: Not yet. I'll need Captain Wolf's cooperation.
1: You won't get it.
2: Would you like to bet on that? How about you, Mr. Kelly? Are you going to cooperate?
0: Well, I don't know.
2: Now, we'll see. All right, men, listen to me. Now, here's where we stand. We got Limpy to thank for this. He pretended to be sick and got that greenhorn guard to open his cell. He conked the guard, locked him in the cell, and let Big Joe and me out. We took care of the rest of the guards. They're all locked up in cell number 3. Quiet, wait a minute. That's not all. Just after we got them locked up, who should walk in but our old friend, the captain of the yard, Lard Tub Wolf. Now, wait a minute. We also have another guest, Mr. Kelly of the Capital News Telegram.
5: He ain't no good to us.
2: Don't be too sure about that. We're going to get plenty out of this. Stick with me, I'll show you. First, they don't know anything's happened yet. So let's tell them. Get on the telephone, Captain Wolf, and call the warden.
1: I will.
5: What did you say? It is sharp, isn't it, Lott?
2: Now, get on the phone. Tell the warden where you are and what's happened. Tell him to send over our supper just the same, and to wait for further instructions. Here, I'll dial it. And I'll talk.
6: Warden speaking.
1: This is Captain Wolf, Warden.
6: Yes, yes, Wolf.
1: Warden, I'm talking from the old cell block. The cons have taken it over.
6: What?
1: They got me and McGuire and that new kid in Feeney. Oh, yeah, and Mr. Kelly. Now, Warden, if I was you,
2: I'm giving the advice around here. Give me that phone. Stop whimpering. You only stuck you a little bit. I'll come up at cell 3, Joe.
3: Okay, Conrad. Come on, you.
2: Hello, Warden.
6: What have you done to Captain Wolf?
2: Don't worry, Warden. We just drew a little blood. Now, get this.
6: Now, who is this speaking?
2: Jay Conrad Allen.
6: Allen, huh? Number 6720.
2: No, Warden. Jay Conrad Allen is the name.
6: What do you want?
2: Plenty. We don't want any funny business from you.
6: Now, look here.
2: No, you look here, Warden. Just sit tight until you hear from me again. But don't forget to send supper over as usual.
6: I will not.
2: Okay, Warden, okay. Don't send the supper, then. But you'd better send a stretcher. Because we're just about to beat up a guard.
7: And now, starring Mr. John Lund, Act 2 of Eyewitness.

0: Did you have to do it?
1: What?
0: Beat up that guard.
1: Of course.
0: But why?
1: Force. That's the only thing they understand. The guards, the warden. That's the way they treat us. You don't have to do anything. You just have to have a guard down on you, and it can mean 3 days in a straitjacket. Get in a real rhubarb, and you can go to the dungeon for anywhere from a week to a month.
0: The dungeon?
1: Yeah. Down in the cellar of this block. The cells are 5 foot long, 5 feet high, and 3 foot wide. You can't lie down, and you can't stand up. And there's no light. It's not a pretty place, Mr. Kelly. See what I mean?
0: I'm beginning to.
1: Okay, Mr. Kelly, it's your story.
0: What do you mean?
1: Mr. Kelly, for a newspaper man, you amaze me. It's your story. Eyewitness.
0: You're gonna let me out?
1: Oh, no, indeed, we need you.
0: Well, then how can I...
1: Phone it in. When's the morning edition go to press?
0: Well, the Bulldog is put to bed at 8:15.
1: Right. You got a little more than an hour. Can you make it?
0: Why, sure, if I can get a call through.
1: You'll get a call through. Outside line, please.
2: What?
1: You heard me, Warden. Tell the operator to give us an outside line.
2: What are you
1: trying? Mr. Kelly wants to file a story.
2: Oh, no, no. No story goes out of here without my okay.
1: Now? I bet you're holding a press conference in your office right now, aren't you? Well, so am I. Mr. Kelly wants to file a story.
2: I will not.
1: How's Feeney, Warden? Resting easy? Who do you want next? McGuire? Or the green kid who opened the first cell? Name him. We'll deliver them to you in pieces.
2: Look, Alan. Don't you realize if you don't give up, you'll spend the rest of your lives right where you are, in the old block?
1: Okay, Big Joe, go to work on the next goon.
2: No, wait a minute. You can't. It's inhuman.
1: I suppose the dungeon isn't.
2: No, but you can't.
1: Get me that outside line, Warden.
2: You give me your word you won't harm that man?
1: I give you my word. For now. Get me the line.
2: What number do you want?
1: Get me the Capital News telegram.
0: The managing editor.
1: Person to person to the managing editor, Mr. Wiley Brooks.
0: How did you know?
1: And to make it snappy.
0: How did you know the ME's name?
1: I've been around some, Mr. Kelly. Now, I needn't warn you, I suppose, not to double cross us.
0: How could I?
1: I don't know. But just don't. You saw what happened to Feeney.
0: Yeah, I saw. But I have to include that in my story.
1: I want you to. It happened. We're not ashamed of it. And here, you'll want to include this.
0: What is it?
1: A list of demands. I want to get that in. I want the warden to see that in print. And the prison board. And the governor.
2: News telegram. Brooks speaking.
1: Hello, Wiley. This is Conrad Allen.
2: Conrad, I thought you were in prison.
1: I am.
2: Oh, and what's going on up there? We got a flash there with some trouble up there.
1: There is.
2: We got a man up there, but we haven't heard from him.
1: You will.
2: So what are you talking about?
1: Wiley, I've never forgotten what you did for me during my trial.
2: I knew you were framed, and after all, you were the best City Hall reporter I ever had.
1: Well, thank you. Told you I'd return the favor someday. I got an eyewitness story for you on the mutiny in the old cell block.
2: Well, let's have it.
1: Well, you know me, Wiley. I never was very good phoning a story in. I think better at a typewriter. So I'll turn you over to your Mr. Kelly.
2: Is Bob there?
1: Yeah, he's one of our hostages.
2: One of you what?
1: Take it from here, Mr. Kelly.
0: Hello, Wiley.
2: What are you doing up there, Bob?
0: I'll fill you in when I get out of here, if I get out. Right now, here's the story. You ready?
2: Yeah, ready.
0: At 3:43 this afternoon in the old cell block at State's Prison, John J. Casey... You dictate the story as fast as you can, including the mutineers' list of demands. Well, that winds it up as of this minute, Wiley.
1: Wait a minute. I got something to add.
0: Oh, just a minute. Conrad Allen. That's spelled with one L.
2: I know.
0: He wants to add something.
1: Hello, Wiley.
2: Yeah, Conrad.
1: I got 3 guards left. Your bulldog still hits the streets at 10 p.m., doesn't it?
2: That's right.
1: If they don't meet our demands by midnight, we beat up a guard. The next one goes at 4 a.m. The last one at 8 o'clock tomorrow morning. You can print that.
2: Yeah, okay, Conrad. But listen, let Bob Kelly out of there, will you? I need him on this story.
1: Wiley, he's on the story. And we need him. If they don't give in by 8 a.m. when I run out of guards, I'll need your Mr. Kelly very badly.
3: And now... starring Mr. John Lund, Act 3 of Eyewitness.

0: 11 o'clock. The tension mounts. Slowly, Conrad's midnight deadline approaches. The hands creep toward 12. They meet, point upward. 10 seconds pass. 15. Nothing happens. Then Conrad reaches for the phone.
1: Okay, boys.
2: Who's next?
1: How about McGuire, the blackjack specialist? Use his own on him.
2: Okay.
3: Warden speaking.
1: Send a stretcher, Warden. McGuire will be ready for you in 5 minutes.
3: Here's your answer, Alan.
4: Hey, the lights!
5: Hey, somebody turned off the lights.
1: That's the way he wants it.
0: What word do you want to use? Pandemonium, chaos, anarchy? They all fit. While the screaming guard is beaten into unconsciousness, the roaring men break apart the wooden furniture, dump the cots over the balconies, rip open the mattresses, and build a fire in the middle of the cell block. And at last, after the guard has been dumped into the yard and carried away, their anger subsides into sullen silence. 4 more hours drag by, and at last Conrad's next deadline arrives.
1: Ready to give in, Warden?
3: You thirsty, Alan?
1: What do you mean?
3: You will be.
1: The crummy. Hey, Lippy.
5: Yeah?
1: Turn on the water tap in your cell.
5: Huh?
1: Turn it on.
5: Hey, it's just a trickle. It stopped.
1: Uh-huh. Figures.
2: Hey, Conrad, something's going on outside.
1: What is it?
2: Oh, I can't tell. It sounds like digging out and back.
1: Can't you see?
2: You kid, we ain't got no lights, remember? The yard lights are out.
1: Time to throw them another bone.
5: Yeah, which one this time?
1: How about the greenhorn kid?
5: Hey, he's the one who let me out.
1: He's a guard, isn't he? Go to work on him.
0: So the greenhorn kid gets his and is dumped into the yard. And you sit and wait in the darkness until gray light spreads over the gray walls and through the tiny windows, turning the blackness of the block into a lighter black. And at last, it's 8 o'clock in the morning.
1: Okay, boys, this is our deadline. What the?
6: What's the matter, Conrad?
1: The phone, kid. They cut off the phone.
2: Jeez, Conrad, we got no lights, no water, no phone, no food. What are we going to do?
1: Well, boys, how'd you like a little exercise?
5: Huh?
6: Big Joe?
2: Yeah.
1: Knock the lights up.
6: Give them to me.
1: Boys, with lots of warp, it's going to be different. Everybody gets a crack. Because everybody's got unfinished business with the tub, isn't that right?

0: Good old Lod Tub. I got an idea he might quit his job.
1: After he's able to walk again.
0: Hey, Conrad, I just thought of something.
2: What's that?
0: What are we going to do next?
2: Nothing. It's their move.
0: Yeah. Well, we ain't got any more guards to beat up.
2: That's right. But we still got Mr. Kelly.
3: Your heart stops beating for a long instant as the wild, bloodshot eyes of 32 desperate men center on you. You don't know how long you sit there across the table from Conrad. Time has stopped. You wait. Conrad waits. The men wait in silent little groups. You wait for the next move, the warden's move. And at last it comes.
4: You men in the old cell block.
5: What's that? They just pull a loudspeaker truck into the yard.
6: Where?
4: Can you hear me?
6: Oh, yeah. I'll break out this window. Yeah, Warden, I hear you.
4: I'm not talking to you, Alan.
6: I'm doing the talking for the guys.
4: I'm talking to all of you men. I have just come from a meeting with the governor. We are in agreement. We will not permit the authority of this state to be bullied by a tiny group of men who haven't even the rights of citizens.
6: Make it simple, Warden. You're turning us down?
4: I'm willing to discuss your grievances with you. But I will not be forced to give in your demands. That's final. Now, men, I urge you. Come out of that peaceably, and we'll see what can be done for you.
6: Thanks a lot for nothing, Warden. We'll sit tight.
4: Men, don't listen to Alan. He must be crazy to keep you there. And I think he is keeping you there. You listen to me. I've cut off your lights, your water, your food. I could let you rot in there. But I don't want to do that, men. Come out peaceably.
6: Go blow it.
4: All right. I will. My watch says 17 minutes after 9. At exactly 9:30, I will blow up the cell block.
6: You're bluffing.
4: You think so, Alan? During the night, we planted dynamite all around the building.
5: Hey, Conrad, you remember I said I heard noises out there during the night?
4: Yeah. Don't listen to Alan. Listen to me. You've got 12 and a half minutes to make up your minds.
6: You're forgetting something, Warden. We still got the newspaper reporter in here, Mr. Kelly.
4: I can't be responsible for him. I've got all my guards out. Now, I won't bargain any further. There's just a little bit more than 12 minutes. So you
2: take
4: over, boys.
2: Well, Kelly, looks like you aren't as valuable as I thought you would be.
3: Yeah, I'm sorry about that.
0: Well, we're licked. We gotta give in.
2: Give in and lose everything? Do you realize that in this state they can give us all life for what we've done? Me, I'd rather get blown up than spend the rest of my life in this hole.
1: No, Conrad, no. Now, please, you gotta get us out.
5: Yeah, it's all your fault, you little punk.
1: What do you mean, my fault?
5: If you hadn't conked that greenhorn guard yesterday just because you wanted to make up to Conrad, we wouldn't be in this fix.
0: Lay off the kid.
5: Why, you little jerk, I ought to...
1: I said lay off the kid!
5: You made a lot of mistakes, Conrad. But this is one too many. You had a ball ordering us around, promising us you'd mastermind us out of here. Well, you got us! 5 minutes from Kingdom Come.
6: The warden's only bluffing. He wouldn't dare blow us up. I'll get you all out of this.
5: No, Con, I'm not waiting 5 minutes to find out if he's bluffing. I said you made a lot of mistakes. And the biggest one was passing out the guard's guns, remember? No, no. Stand where you are. I'm taking over now.
6: Why,
5: don't
6: you...
5: Don't move, Con.
6: Are you stinking little...
0: That's in 5 minutes, boys. I'm going out. Anybody joining me?
7: Now, Mr. Kelly, I feel that I must apologize to you for the inconvenience and the discomfort you've suffered.
3: That, Warden, is the understatement of the year.
7: Now, of course, you clear any stories you write about this situation through me.
3: I doubt it.
7: We can't permit you a free hat.
3: I'm going to report it just as it happened. And when I get through, I don't think that J. Conrad Allen, spelled with one L, mixed up and twisted though his values may have been, well, I don't think he'll have died in vain.

0: Suspense, in which John Lund starred in Eyewitness, written, produced, and directed by William N. Robeson. Supporting John Lund in tonight's story were Joe DeSantis, Barney Phillips, Norm Alden, Sam Pierce, Lou Krugman, and Lawrence Dobkin. 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Listen again next week when we return with Vincent Price starring in Occurrence at Owl Creek Bridge. Another tale well calculated to keep you in suspense.
1: And now, tonight's presentation of radio's outstanding theater of thrills, Suspense. Tonight, the story of a mountain road and the pursuit of a runaway car. We call it Speed Trap. So now, starring Eddie Firestone, here is tonight's suspense play, Speed Trap.

0: Sometimes it takes you years to get to know a guy. Sometimes on the highway patrol, you learn all about a man in 10 minutes. Like the night Craig Hollister checked me out on my new beat.
1: South shoulder here.
0: I didn't answer him. I was too busy sweating the grade. The wheel was easy in my hands. Too easy, like it always is on a slick highway. My headlights caught the rain and sleet slanting down from the pass. It was steamy inside the patrol car. Hollister wiped the mist off the windshield. I thought of loosening my collar, but I didn't want to make a bad impression on Hollister. He didn't look like a police academy officer, but he didn't talk much, so I couldn't tell. I knew he was a good patrolman. They told me at headquarters. Good patrolmen go by the book. I decided I'd leave my collar buttoned. I wiped my hands one at a time and changed my grip on the wheel.
1: Curb coming up.
0: I don't see why they need us on this road. Driver'd be nuts to go over 30.
1: People speed anywhere. This turn's called Millie's Hairpin. It's slick in the rain. Found four kids here in a station wagon after the last storm. What was left of them?
0: Who is Millie?
1: She went over the cliff in a Model T 5 years ago. She was 60 years old.
0: Killer?
1: Not a scratch. Devil's Curve coming up. We've had three fatalities here this winter.
0: I don't know if I'm going to like this beat.
1: Oh, it isn't bad. Once you get used to the blood.
0: You actually catch speeders on this highway?
1: So I met my wife. She was speeding here. Pardon me. Dispatcher, this is 3122.
2: Go ahead, Craig.
1: Joe, will you call Debbie and tell her to pick me up at headquarters?
2: Okay, but you better get down here before she does. Now, like her, it's safe around me.
1: You old relic, she could break your arm. Joe.
2: Yeah?
1: It's awful slick up here. Tell her to take it easy on the grade.
2: Roger. Out.
0: Well, this was pretty good. You wanted your wife to meet you. You gave the dispatcher a call on the radio. That was something they hadn't taught me at the academy. I had a hunch it wasn't exactly standard either. Maybe working out here in the sticks would have its points. If you didn't end up at the bottom of a canyon some night chewing on a piston ring, or if your wife didn't go nuts feeding the chipmunks.
1: Well, I sure hope she doesn't try to break the record getting to headquarters. Not tonight.
0: Did you say you caught her speeding here?
1: Well, that's how I met her. See that stretch at the bottom of the grade?
0: Yeah, I remember it.
1: If you park off the road on the ridge, you can spot the speeders coming down. I try to get them before they hit the real grade and clobber themselves.
0: That's where you met your wife, huh?
1: Yeah. She was roaring down the hill with a car full of phonies, coming back from a party Schweitzer was giving on his estate. All of them fried to the eyeballs.
0: Including your wife?
1: I thought so. I wrote it up that way.
0: Well, then what happened?
1: Well, the county judge thought otherwise. Debbie cried, and her old man said he wanted to treat her just like anybody else, even if he had just given the county a new library. So the judge decided she'd never had a drink in her life. Wasn't a dry eye in the courthouse.
0: You married her, huh?
1: Best thing I ever did. I think.
0: You think?
1: You're married, aren't you? Your wife gonna like the mountains?
0: Wherever I am, she likes it. Why?
1: It's kind of lonely for a woman, Debbie says. Well, here's the place I was telling you about. Pull over.
0: Pull over?
1: Yeah. We'll wait here and follow her down.
0: Why?
1: While she still drives this grade too fast, with me back of her, she'll take it easy.
0: So I pulled over, of course. Even if it was quitting time. He was the boss, and if he wanted to baby his wife down the grade, it was okay with me. I was tired, and I could have used a cup of coffee back at headquarters, and I was trying to get my wife moved into her cabin, but the man said pull over and wait, so I pulled over and waited. I even offered him a cigarette to show there were no hard feelings. He shook his head, and the flare of my match I could see was squinting up the road. His face was tired. Some of the roughness was gone. This joker was worried. He caught me looking and seemed kind of ashamed.
1: She'll be along in a minute.
0: Sure, no hurry. You can't follow her everywhere, you know.
1: You in a hurry or something?
0: No, it just
1: Look,
0: seems...
1: Look, I'm getting a transfer. Debbie and I will be out of these mountains next week. She's a good driver, but it's slick tonight. So if it's okay with you, we'll just...
0: Sure, I'm sorry. What's the matter?
1: Look at those headlights up there.
0: I twisted around in my seat. Half a mile up the grade, a pair of headlights stabbed over the cliff, seemed to hang there. Then they whipped back to the road, jerky, like when somebody's really floorboarding the accelerator. Then there was a straight stretch where the lights swayed like the guy was skidding. Hollister gripped my shoulder, and then the lights straightened out and got brighter and brighter and further apart. The guy was practically flying.
3: Holy smoke!
0: That's not your wife, is it?
3: No, she's still a little wild, but she's not crazy.
0: Hollister was big and a little older than me. He didn't look like he could move very fast, but he was nothing but a blur jumping out of that car. He was around the hood and swinging a flashlight in circles before I could even turn on my red light. The crazy headlights seemed to reach out at him. Hey! You okay, Hollister?
3: Yeah. Let's take him.
0: Holy cow, I thought you'd had him.
1: Close, but no cigar. He must be plastered to the ears. Get his tag, the light's blinking.
0: Yeah, I just seen it was a convertible, that's all.
1: Convertible?
0: Yeah. Aren't you going to call a dispatcher?
1: No. Pappy ought to be parked near halfway house. 2429. This is 3122.
0: It was a convertible, all right, and I'd caught a flash of the driver, and my heart had flipped. It was a woman driver, young, blonde, with a crazy grin on her face. I felt sick. I'd picked up the pieces after a few wrecks down in the valley. It's bad enough when it's a man, but a young girl.
1: 2429, this is 3122, Pappy. We're in pursuit of a possible 502 3 miles north of Halfway House. Just about ran me down. He's weaving all over the road. Be careful.
4: Roger, I'll try to take him.
0: Her, not him.
1: Take this curve tight, buddy. What did you say?
0: That driver, it's a woman.
1: A woman?
0: I think so.
1: Okay. After this curve, you can cut loose for about 800 yards. Try to get me close enough to spotlight her license.
0: Hang on, partner. You get the number?
1: No.
0: Maybe on the next
1: stretch. We don't need the number.
5: What do you mean?
1: I know the number.
5: You know it? How come?
1: It's Debbie's car.
5: Your wife, you must be nuts.
1: It's Debbie.
0: Why would she try to run you down?
1: She doesn't know what she's doing.
5: What do you mean?
1: She's fried, plastered. She's going to roll that thing and that'll be all. That'll be all.
0: This guy was shook. Sliding through a turn, I caught a glimpse of his face in the light from the dash. He was staring ahead. And he had that 1,000-yard stare I'd seen in Korea before an attack. I shivered. Well, where do we go from here?
1: I could see it coming. I could see it. Alone in that house all day. It's why we were going to move to the city. But now it'll be too late. Step it up, Art. Step it up.
0: If we had time to change...
1: I can't do any better than you. Stick with it and try. Try to get her before killer curve.
0: That's a heavy car she's got, Craig. It's like it was glued to
1: the road. It isn't glued to the road. It'll roll just like the rest of it'll roll.
0: Happy will flag her down.
1: How's he going to do it? She didn't stop for
0: us. Maybe she didn't even see us. You want me to try to take her
1: Not
0: again?
1: Here, Art, not here. If she speeds up anymore, she hasn't got a prayer on killer curve. Hang back. Don't press her.
0: Then he did something that wasn't in the books. He reached over and cut our growler, and he flicked off the red light. I started to turn it back on and felt his hand on my wrist.
1: Leave it off. Maybe we're panicking her. Art, if she doesn't slow down now, she'll never make it.
0: Then she started her turn on killer's curve, and it was easy to see she wouldn't make it. It's the roughest turn on the grade. Washboard, no bank to it at all. 100-foot drop to the riverbed below. Hard enough to make on a dry day, but on a wet night, murder. The taillights hesitated for a second like they were making up their minds whether to run into the hill or over the side. The car slid sideways, reared toward the river. She was going over backwards.
1: No, baby, no.
0: I took my foot off the gas. Out of the tail of my eye, I saw Hollister cover his face. And then I was fighting to stay on the road myself. Suddenly the miracle happened. She'd made it. Now we had to do it.
1: 2429. This is 3122. We're a mile north. Still unable to catch the 502. She's doing 75. Suggest you start up and we'll try to box her, but be careful of it.
4: This is 2429. You say her?
1: Yes.
4: Roger. Okay. I see her lights. Starting up now. Stay on her tail.
1: We can just stay. Just ease her between us. Just ease her between us.
6: Watch it.
7: It's like glass out there. I'll try to take her again.
4: What's your speed now, Craig?
1: 73. We're half a mile behind you. She's weaving.
4: I'm up to 65. She's slowing down?
1: No. No, she's swinging left. That's a heavy car, Pappy. Be careful.
4: Roger.
1: She's swinging right. Pappy, let her by. Let her by!
7: Let her by. How are you going to make an old-time patrolman let a drunk pass him on the road? No, Pappy tried to fight it. He tried to ease her onto the shoulder in a block-long convertible against the patrol car. It was like a good pro featherweight against an amateur heavy, all skill and no punch. For a second, I thought he had her run off the road, but the convertible lurched back. The two sets of taillights got closer. And then Pappy was off the road, over the shoulder, bouncing and rolling down the embankment. I eased my foot off the accelerator, praying that it wasn't as bad as it looked. I wanted to use the brake, but on that highway, it would have been suicide.
1: What are you doing?
7: Going back for Pappy.
1: What about her?
7: Call the dispatcher. They'll stop her. If she doesn't go off the road first, we got to get back.
1: Stay on her tail.
7: You off your rocker, they'll stop her.
1: That's my wife, and I don't want her killed. Stay on her tail.
7: What about Pappy?
1: I said stay with her. I'm still running this beat.
7: But Pappy sneaks.
1: Joe, this is 3122. A mile south of Halfway House. That 502 just ran Pappy off the road. Send an ambulance. We're staying on her tail.
2: This isn't Joe. It's Sergeant Capehart. Huh? Setting up a roadblock outside headquarters. She won't get through it. Go back and help Pappy.
1: What kind of roadblock?
2: The works.
1: You aren't shooting at a woman.
2: If she tries to run this block, we'll shoot at her. Now get back to Pappy.
1: Sarge, that girl...
2: Don't worry about the girl. I'll take care of her. You get back to Pappy.
1: It's Debbie!
2: Yeah? I'm sorry, Hollister. She's just run my best man off the road. Said she almost hit you. There's trucks and cars coming up the lower grade. She'll hit one of them if we don't stop her. So we'll stop her if we have to blast her off the road.

to Speed Trap, tonight's presentation in radio's outstanding theater of thrills, Suspense. Hardly a driver is now alive who passed on a curve at 65. Slow down, driver, if you're pushing even a little bit too hard for the road conditions ahead tonight. Play it safe behind the wheel. Your life depends on it. The lives of others on or near the highways depend on it, too. Safety first, behind the wheel. Don't make a death trap of your automobile. And now, we bring back to our Hollywood soundstage Eddie Firestone with Larry Thor, starring in tonight's production, Speed Trap, a tale well calculated to keep you in...

0: I felt sorry for the man beside me. I knew what was happening outside headquarters, a couple of patrol cars rolling into position, spotlights pointed up the grade. The guys drawing automatic rifles, maybe shotguns, flares set out further down the hill. A reception committee for Craig Hollister's wife. Not what he'd planned when he'd asked her to meet him at headquarters. But there was nothing I could do. I slowed carefully.
1: Keep going.
0: Now look, guy.
1: Keep going.
0: You heard the sergeant, Pappy might be bleeding.
1: He's only a quarter mile from halfway house. They can do as much for him as we can. You stay on her tail.
0: I can't. The sergeant
1: I'm running
0: said...
1: this, and I said stay with her, you understand?
0: Craig, I can't. They'll suspend
1: Don't
0: me.
1: Don't make me pull my gun on you. Watch this next curve.
0: What can we do? We can't
1: if
0: stop
1: If she
0: her.
1: Tries to run the barricade, they'll blow her apart.
0: If she... Hang on. If she doesn't slow down, she won't even get to the barricade.
1: Turn off your lights.
0: Turn off my
1: lights. That's right. Turn off your lights. When she doesn't see us, she slows down a little.
0: How am I going to see?
1: Use her lights.
0: Her lights. Fine. Great. But what if there was something coming up the grade? I wondered if Hollister had gone nuts. I shot a look at him. He was peering ahead, and he seemed to have got a hold of himself. I didn't really think he'd pull a gun on me, but suddenly I knew I'd go along with whatever he was trying to do. Even if it cost me my badge. I flicked off the lights. It seemed to help. The car ahead lost some of its crazy fear.
1: You're gaining. Slow. Slow and easy. Watch it. Okay, use this stretch here.
0: Gaining, all right, but what good is it? If she makes this turn, she's still only got a mile to the barricade.
1: Is that a car coming?
0: It looks like a truck.
1: Please. Get over! Get over!
0: She won't be...
1: Watch it. Get your lights on. Now, catch her.
0: Every time I put on another mile an hour, we start to slide.
1: I have to get closer. I'll never do it from here.
0: Closer, the man said. I was already pushing 80. My arms and eyes ached from the strain. The range was still too far unless he was aiming for a lucky hit or an unlucky.
1: You've got to catch her by that stretch in front of headquarters.
0: Well, that made sense. It was the only level shoulder in the grade. If he was going to shoot out a tire, it would have to be there. But that was where the barricade was. Now, we just have to get her this side of it. Hollister rolled down the window and I felt a spray of rain on my face. Suddenly, I spotted the barricade spotlights.
1: She's slowing, Annie?
0: Putting on speed.
1: I can't wait any longer.
0: The range was just too great. It had to be her left rear tire. If she went off the other way, she'd be killed. And if the ricochet got her, she'd be killed anyway. But she was just too far away. Suddenly, not really wanting to, I jammed down the accelerator. At least I could give him a last chance. The rear end swayed and lurched. My hands were sweaty with fear. And that did it. The heavy car began to turn, hesitated, and headed for the shoulder. It leaped when it hit the dirt, half turned, and went over. I skidded all the way through the roadblock. It took me so long to get stopped and turn around that the guys from the barricade beat us back to the crash. But it was just as well, because without help, I'd never been able to keep Hollister from the ruined convertible.
1: Let me go! Let me go!
2: Cool, Hollister. Wait till we get her out. Well, Doc will be here in a minute.
1: I killed her.
2: We don't know yet. Here's the ambulance. She's down there, Doc. Hey, how's Pappy?
3: He broke a leg. Not the car that ran him off the road?
2: Yeah, that's it.
0: It seemed like an hour, but it was only a couple of minutes before the doc scrambled out of the ditch. A patrolman and an ambulance driver set a litter by the ambulance. Two other guys had Craig in their patrol car trying to calm him down. I walked over to the ambulance. The girl was hurt. Hurt bad, but she was alive. The sergeant walked up.
2: She alive?
0: Yeah.
2: Now tell Hollister.
0: Okay to let him see her, Sarge?
2: Yeah, I guess so.
0: I started back to the patrol car and stepped back to let a convertible onto the shoulder. A girl got out, a pretty girl. And I thought of the kid by the ambulance who would never be pretty again. And then I felt a sergeant's hand on my arm. He was staring at her.
2: Oh, Mrs. Hollister.
4: Yes, Sergeant, what happened? Where's Craig? What's the matter with you?
2: Well, we thought... He thought...
4: Oh, look. Oh, that poor thing. She's just a kid.
5: Hey, Pete, bring Hollister over here.
6: I guess she figured she was old enough to get fried to the gills and try to make that grade on a rainy night. Your husband saved her life.
4: How?
6: He and Art here almost broke their necks catching her. I'd have blasted her to pieces.
4: Where is Craig? Is he all right?
7: Debbie.
4: Craig, darling, what is it?
7: It wasn't you.
6: Skip it, Craig.
1: No. Now, you ought to know, Debbie. I want you to know I thought the girl was you.
4: Me? Well, why me? Oh, I see. And it could have been, couldn't it?
1: A long time ago, maybe. Long time ago.
0: Well, his arm was around her when they walked away, but Debbie Hollister had a kind of thoughtful look in her eye. You kind of wonder at a time like that what two people are thinking. I turned back to the sergeant.
6: You okay?
0: Oh, sure. Yeah, I... Well, say, Sergeant? About us not going back for Pappy. I was driving, you know.
6: Yeah, I know.
0: Well...
6: Forget it. Learn anything tonight?
0: Yeah. I learned something.

Suspense. In which Eddie Firestone with Larry Thor starred in tonight's presentation of Speed Trap. Next week, Suspense will bring you the story of a man who knows that he will be caught for a crime that he has not yet committed. We call it Sight Unseen. That's next week on...

Suspense is produced and directed by Anthony Ellis. Tonight's script was written by Mr. Hank Searles. The music was composed by Lucian Morowick and conducted by Wilbur Hatch. Featured in the cast were Lillian Bayef, Tom McKee, Ted Bliss, and Jack Crucian. Listen while you work. 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
1: Around Dodge City and in the territory on West, there's just one way to handle the killers and the spoilers, and that's with a U.S. Marshal and the smell of gun smoke.

0: Gunsmoke, starring William Conrad. The transcribed story of the violence that moved west with young America. And the story of a man who moved with it.
1: I'm that man, Matt Dillon, United States Marshal. The first man they look for and the last they want to meet. It's a chancy job, and it makes a man watchful and a little lonely.

0: Morning, Matt.
1: Oh, hello, Doc.
0: You had breakfast yet?
1: I'm waiting for Chester to get back from the depot. Somebody told him there's a telegram for me.
0: Telegram? You should have left it there, Matt.
1: What?
0: A telegram usually means somebody's coming to Dodge looking for you. Or that you've got to go somewhere and look for them. Either way, it spells trouble.
1: Well, if it wasn't for trouble, Doc, I wouldn't have a job.
0: Well, then you ought to quit. It's a poor thing when a man has to make his living off of other people's troubles.
1: Oh? Tell me, Doc, how long's it been since anybody came to you and told you how good they were feeling, huh?
0: Say now. I mean, you know, I hadn't thought of that. Well, I guess we're pretty much alike after all, Matt. Well, hello, Chester.
2: Hello, Doc. I got it, Mr. Dillon.
1: Well, what are you looking so glum about, Chester? What does it say?
2: Well, you better read it. It's kind of private-like.
1: Huh? U.S. Marshal, Dodge City, Kansas. Coming to get married. Noon train, Saturday. Meet me. Signed, Mavis McLeod.
0: Oh, Mavis McLeod. Oh, that's a right pretty name. Oh, she's pretty, too. See, where's she from, anyway?
2: You really gonna get married, Mr. Dillon?
0: Hey, you're pretty foxy, Matt, keeping this so quiet.
1: Now, wait a minute, you two. If you're all through talking, I'll tell you something.
0: Yes. Quiet, Chester. This is an important moment.
3: Well, I'm listening.
1: All right, all right. Now, this may be kind of a shock to you, but since you're both friends of mine, I thought it'd be best that you be the first to know.
0: Yes, my friend.
1: I am not about to get married, and what's more, I never heard of any Mavis McLeod.
2: What?
0: Well, she still might be pretty, man.
1: I don't care if she looks like Lily Langtry.
2: Well, but Mr. Dillon, ain't you even going to meet her?
1: Well, I may meet her, but right now, let's go get some breakfast and talk about something else, huh?

0: Well, look at that, Mr. Dillon. Straight up noon, and there comes the Santa Fe right on time.
1: Yeah.
0: Well, it's troubling you, ain't it?
1: No. I think trains should run on time, Chester.
0: Yes, sir, that's what I mean. Hey, look. There's Miss Kitty going into the depot there, see?
1: What? Chester.
0: No, sir, Mr. Dillon. I swear I haven't said a word to her about this. She's probably expecting some mail or packages or something. Anyway, she didn't see this. Say, how are we going to tell Mavis McCloud from anybody else?
1: I don't know.
0: Look at there. There's a girl. Would that be her?
1: Well, I told you I never even heard of her, Chester. How would I know what she looks like?
0: That little girl's right pretty, Mr. Dillon. She's the only female there.
1: Okay, let's go ask her.
0: I'd judge her to be about 18, wouldn't you?
1: Yeah, about.
0: Oh, my. Say, she is pretty.
1: Excuse me, miss.
2: Yes?
1: I'm Matt Dillon.
2: Oh. Well, maybe you can help me.
1: Well, maybe.
2: I'm looking for the U.S. Marshal here. Do you know him?
1: Oh, I'm the Marshal.
2: Oh, you are? Well, then you got my telegram.
1: Yes, I did. I said, that's right. You didn't have my name on it, did you?
2: Well, of course not. How would I know your name? Oh, my goodness. You didn't think I was coming to marry you, did you? Oh, how awful. I mean, how awful for you.
1: Well, I'm still a little confused, Miss McCloud. Excuse me. This is Chester Proudfoot.
2: How do you do, Chester?
3: I'm proud to know you, ma'am. Miss.
2: Oh, I'm so sorry, Marshal Dillon. I guess I should have explained more in the telegram.
1: Well, that's all right. Who did you come here to marry?
2: I don't know.
1: You don't know?
2: Well, not yet. I just got here. You two are the only man I've met.
1: Chester.
3: Yes, sir?
1: Yeah, go over to the depot there and see if you can find Kitty, will you?
3: Yes, sir. I sure will.
1: Tell me something, Mavis. How old are you?
2: I'll be 19 in December.
1: Uh-huh. Now, where are you from?
2: I won't tell you.
1: Well, why not?
2: Because it isn't polite for a gentleman to ask a lady so many personal questions.
1: All right. But why did you send me that telegram?
2: Because I thought I'd be safe with you helping me.
1: Well, helping you do what?
2: Get married. Oh, don't look like that. I'm not crazy. They need women out here, don't they? Well, don't they?
1: Yeah. They need them.
2: And I'll make a good wife, too. But, of course, it'll have to be the right man, Marshal. I won't marry just anybody, you know. And you can stop shaking your head like that.
3: I found her, Mr. Dillon.
4: Oh, my.
1: Oh, Kitty, this is Mavis McCloud.
4: Hello, Mavis. Welcome to Dodge.
2: Why, thank you, Kitty.
1: Kitty.
4: I know, Matt.

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1: What a buy.
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0: The next few weeks, I thought and worried about Mavis a lot. But I should have known I was wasting my time. She met a young fellow called Barney Wales, and 3 days later, they got married. Kitty called it love at first sight. But anyway, I knew Barney, and he was a sober, hard-working cowboy who'd started a little spread of his own not far from Dodge. It was a good match, and it looked like they were going to make out fine. At least I thought so, until one day when I was sitting in the office trying to keep cool.
1: I'm looking for Marshal Dillon.
0: Oh, come in, fella.
1: It's not fella, it's mister.
0: Remember that, huh, Chester?
2: Oh, yes, sir, I surely will.
1: From St. Louis, Marshal. Now, let's not waste any more time, if you don't mind.
0: Oh, I don't mind, Staley. Who are you looking for?
1: You know who I'm looking for. Mavis McCloud.
0: I thought so. Well, what do you want of her?
1: That's my business, Marshal.
0: Well, maybe.
1: Where is she?
0: Well, what makes you think I'd know?
1: She sent you a telegram from St. Louis. I knew she was headed out here somewhere, so I checked. Mavis isn't the kind to arrive in a place unknown.
0: I see.
1: Well, are you going to tell me where she is?
0: Well, not till I know why you want to see her.
1: I'll find her myself. She's around here somewhere.
0: She's married, Staley.
1: What?
0: She's married. Now, why don't you go on back to St. Louis and forget about it, huh?
1: Who'd she marry?
0: What difference does it make? You're not going to bother her.
1: We'll see about that. In the meantime, I hold you responsible for this, Marshal.
0: Okay. Let's say I'm responsible. Why don't we settle it right now?
1: No. No, I'll find her first, Marshal. And after I've killed her husband, I'll come looking for you.
2: Well, forevermore. There's about the bloodthirstiest man I ever did see, Mr. Dillon. He's going to kill everybody.
0: Well, he might try it, Chester. I think I better ride out and talk to Barney Wales.
2: No, sir, not today.
0: What?
2: Well, Barney and Mavis, they're in town today. I seen them over at the Dodge House this morning. They're staying the night there.
0: Well, then I'll go find them there before Lou Staley does.

0: Barney.
1: Marshal Dillon. Come on in. Hey, Mavis, it's Marshal.
2: Hello, Marshal.
0: How are you, Mavis?
2: Oh, I'm fine. I mean, we're fine. Aren't we, Barney?
1: We sure are. You got to ride out and have dinner with us some Sunday, Marshal. Mavis here is the best doggone cook you ever saw.
0: It'd be strange if a girl from St. Louis couldn't cook.
2: Why'd you say that, Marshal?
1: Mavis ain't from St. Louis. Leastwise, she never told me she was.
2: It doesn't matter where I'm from, does it, Barney?
1: Of course not. But how'd the Marshal know?
2: There's only one way. Lou Staley told him.
1: Lou Staley? Who's he?
0: Well, I don't know, Barney, but

0: says he's going to kill you.
1: What?
0: For marrying Mavis.
1: Oh. He loves you too. Is that it, Mavis?
2: No. Not exactly.
1: Well, what then?
2: I made up the name McLeod, Barney. My real name's Staley.
1: There's only one thing I want to know, Mavis.
2: Yes?
1: You love him?
2: I hate him.
1: Okay. Let him come, Marshal. I'll fight him.
0: No. No, you go out to your ranch. I'll take care of Staley.
1: I never run from a fight in my life, and I don't aim to start now.
2: Please, Barney,
1: it's no
2: can't...
1: use arguing. If this Staley's looking for me, he can find me. What's he armed with, Marshal?
0: 6-gun. Carries it in his belt.
1: Okay. I'll go about my business here like always. But I'll sure keep one eye open.

0: Hello, Marshal.
1: Oh, hello, John.
2: Evening, Mark.
1: How are you, Kitty? I was in here with Chester a little earlier. Where were you?
2: Oh, I took a walk after supper. Anything to stay out of this saloon for a while. Yeah. What'd you want me for?
1: Well, there's a man over there at the bar, Kitty. That tall, dude-looking fella. Mm-hmm. You see him?
2: Who is he?
1: Well, his name's Lou Staley. Did you ever hear of him?
2: No.
1: Yeah, I thought that maybe Mavis McLeod might have said something about him.
2: She's never mentioned him. But I've hardly seen her since she got married. What's it about, Matt?
1: Well, Staley's kind of disappointed over Mavis getting married. Says he's going to kill Barney and me and, well, I don't know who.
2: He is?
1: Yeah, he followed her out here from St. Louis.
2: So that's it. Jealous ex-lover, huh?
1: Mavis' real name is Staley, Kitty.
2: It is. Well, I guess Mavis kind of fooled all of us. I can understand Staley wanting to kill Barney.
1: That's not my business how Mavis messes up her life or anybody else's, but murder's wrong, Kitty. No matter what the cause, it's wrong.
2: Matt, look.
1: Yeah, I see her.
2: She's seen us, too.
3: Hello, Marshal. Kitty.
1: Sit down, Mavis.
2: You shouldn't be in here, Mavis.
3: I know, Kitty, but I had to come.
1: Where's Barney?
3: He's talking business with some cattle buyers over at the Dodge House. He doesn't know I'm here.
1: It's no place for you, you know.
3: It's good enough for Kitty, isn't it?
2: I work here. I explained all that to you.
3: Well, I didn't come here for fun. I ran into Chester out in the plaza, and he told me I'd find Lou Staley here. I've got to talk to him. Probably won't do any good, but I've got to try.
1: Well, he's over there at the bar.
3: I know, I saw him. But I didn't dare walk up to the bar, not with all those men watching.
1: Okay, Mavis, I'll get him. No, I guess I won't have to.
4: I knew I'd find you sooner or later, Mavis.
3: I want to talk to you, Lou.
4: It's too late for talk. I told you what I'd do, and I'm going to do it.
3: Lou, I want to talk to you alone.
2: Go out back, Mavis. The door's right over there. Nobody will bother you outside.
3: Come on, Lou.
4: Won't do any good, Mavis. You know it won't.
1: I don't like this, Kitty.
2: Why not? Talking's better than fighting, isn't it?
1: No, talking isn't going to stop him. You know, there's something wrong about him, Kitty. It's sort of like he can't hear or see anything but himself. Like he's all alone in the world.
2: Any man in love acts like that, man.
1: Well, maybe. But if I didn't think he'd just keep coming back, I'd tie him up and throw him on a train for back east.
2: I wish you'd do something. Matt.
1: Yeah, come on.
2: Matt, look, it's Mavis.
1: Yeah. Mavis? Mavis?
2: Did he kill her?
1: No, she's still alive.
2: You go after Staley, Matt. I'll take care of her.
1: I'll get Staley, but I'm going to carry Mavis over to Doc's first. You better come along, Kitty.

0: Well, Mr. Dillon, that's the worst thing I ever heard of, shooting a woman.
1: Well, Doc says she's got a fair chance, Chester.
0: You're going to tell Barney about it, then go after Lou Staley, huh?
1: I'm going to do more than that.
0: You are? What?
1: You'll see.
0: Well, I hope Barney's still here at the Dodge House.
1: I hope so, too, Chester.
0: Maybe that's him standing over there. I know that one fella. He's a cattle buyer.
1: Oh, there's Barney with his back to us.
2: I got better beef than that, but you're going to have to pay for it.
1: Oh, Barney.
3: Hi, Marshal.
4: Oh, that is a Marshal.
1: How are you, gentlemen?
2: What are you doing here, Marshal? Something wrong? There he is, ain't there? I can tell.
1: Yeah, there's something wrong, Barney.
2: Well, what is it? Tell me. Where's Mavis?
1: Now, wait a minute, Barney. Look, do you trust me?
2: Well, sure I do, Marshal. Of course, why shouldn't I?
1: Well, no reason, but I want you to think about it when you wake up. All right, gentlemen, don't interfere in something you don't know anything about. Chester.
5: Yes, sir.
1: Go get a rope and tie him up, but fix it so he can walk. And when he comes to, take him to jail.
0: Well, Mr. Dillon, he...
1: Do it.
0: Okay, sir.
1: I warned the cattle buyers there not to say a word to anybody about Barney. And then I went out looking for Lou Staley. I tried every saloon and gambling house in Dodge. But finally I gave it up and went over to the jail and got Chester. It was past midnight when we entered the Dodge house once more. Had a talk with a clerk. And then went up to Barney and Mavis' room.
0: Dillon?
1: No, Chester, he won't run till he does what he came here to do. And here it is. Okay, get inside.
0: Yes.
1: All right, you stand over there, Chester, so you'll be behind the door when it opens. Huh?
0: All right. Staley's sure going to be surprised if he does come here, ain't he?
1: Yeah, unless that clerk downstairs bungles it.
0: Well, all he's got to do is say Barney come in a while ago and went upstairs.
1: That sounds easy. But he might get scared and say anything.
0: What's there to be scared of a man who shoots women?
1: Now, the clerk doesn't know about that, Chester. And besides, Staley may be crazy, but he's armed and he's dangerous.
0: Yes, sir, I guess you're right. Say, Barney got real wild when he come to and found himself all tied up. I had a terrible time with him. He blamed
1: Wait a minute. Quiet, Chester.
0: You think it's him?

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2: Smokers coast to coast are changing, it's a cinch to do.
1: Here's all you have to say to get the one that's best for you.
2: Chesterfield.

0: That's Doc's office at the top of the stairs, Barney.
1: She says Mavis is going to be okay, huh?
0: Yeah, she's doing fine. Now, here we are.
1: Wait a minute, Marshal.
0: Yeah?
1: About last night, I'd have found Lou Staley somehow, and I'd have killed him any way I could, Marshal.
0: That might have been murder, Barney.
1: Yeah. I guess this is the first time I ever thanked the man for knocking me out. Let's go on in now.
2: Hello, Matt. Barney?
1: Where's Mavis, Doc?
2: She's in the back room there. And except for a little fever, she's coming along fine, Barney. Of course, you'll have to stay quiet for a few days. You can't be moving her around.
1: Can I see her now, Doc?
2: Sure, go ahead. Mavis told me about the shooting, Matt. You know what happened?
0: No, what, Doc?
2: Well, she tried to take Staley's gun away from him, that's what. They were fighting over it, and it went off. He didn't try to kill her at all.
0: Huh? You know, it's funny about Staley.
2: What, man?
0: Most men would have tried to kill a wife that ran off and married somebody else.
2: Wife? Oh, now, you don't mean that. And Mavis seems like such a nice girl.
0: Now, you never know.
3: Marshal Dillon?
0: Yeah.
3: Mavis would like to see you.
0: Okay.
4: Hello, Marshal.
0: Mavis?
4: There's something I want to tell you, Marshal.
0: Okay.
4: Barney already knows. I told him yesterday after you left.
0: Now, go on.
4: It's about Lou Staley. I know what you think. But I've known him all my life, Marshal. And Lou was crazy. There was something wrong with him. I guess I was ashamed of it or I'd have told everybody sooner, especially Barney.
0: You're not responsible for his being crazy?
4: No, wait. Lou always did say he'd kill any man I married. That's why I ran away.
0: Now, you're asking an awful lot of him, Mavis, crazy or not.
4: Marshal, Lou Staley wasn't my husband. He was my brother.
0: Mavis, you've been nothing but trouble to me ever since I got that telegram. And I don't want to ever see you again. Unless it's across your dining room table some Sunday.

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1: 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Featured in the cast were Harry Bartell, Eleanor Tannen, and Sam Edwards. Harley Bear is Chester, Howard McNear is Doc, and Georgia Ellis is Kitty. 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

Remember, next week at this same time, Chesterfield will bring you another transcribed story of the Western frontier on Gunsmoke. 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
2: Box 13, care of Star Times. Please meet me at 2 o'clock tomorrow afternoon in front of the Mercantile Building. You can do me a tremendous favor, perhaps change the whole course of my life. I shall be wearing a brown gabardine suit, and I'll be carrying a forest green suede hat.
3: I'll be carrying a forest green suede handbag. That was all. No name, no initials. Just the letter. Well, it didn't sound like much of an adventure. Brother, but how I could have used a crystal ball in good working order.
1: And now, back to Box 13 and Dan Holliday's newest adventure, Look Pleasant, Please.
4: Gee, Mr. Holliday, doesn't look particularly thrilling, but I guess it's like the old itch.
3: Huh? The what?
4: The oldage. You know, when somebody says something smart that means something different from what it says, only it's the same thing.
3: Oh. Oh. On your next trip around the office, fix that one up, Susie.
4: What?
3: Never mind. Just save up your adage. Okay?
4: Okay.
3: Hey, I can just make it to the Mercantile Building by 2 o'clock. So long, Susie. There were lots of people standing in front of the building, but only one girl in a brown gabardine suit, green hat, and handbag. I didn't walk up to her right away because, well, I wanted to take a good look. And what I saw was good. Maybe about 24, slender, lots and lots of brown hair that fell down from that cute hat in a nice wave. Her clothes spelled money with two capital M's. Well, I walked over to her. Good afternoon.
5: Oh.
3: I'm the man from Box 13.
5: Oh, thank you. Look, I know this sounds terribly foolish and silly, but I do want your help. Mr.
3: Holliday. Dan Holliday.
5: Oh, all right, Mr. Holliday. Do you have half an hour to spare?
3: Well, the afternoon's young, and I can wear it away to an old age. That answer your question?
5: Yes, it does. Do you photograph well, Mr. Holliday?
3: Huh? Well, my baby pictures always turned out pretty good. Of course, that was a little while ago, and I...
5: Look, I want you to have your photograph taken with me.
3: Oh, is that all?
5: Yes, that's all. Of course, I'll pay you for your time and trouble.
3: Oh, no, no, no. My time's my own, and what trouble I get into is usually my own fault.
5: All right, Mr. Holliday. There's a photographer in this building. He's ready for us.
3: Oh, by the way, what's your name?
5: Jones. Mary Jones.
3: Oh. You know, Miss Jones, a writer often spends hours thinking of the right name for the characters in his stories. But here you come along and without batting an eye, think up a very unusual one.
5: Do you have to know my real name?
3: Well, I'll live without it, but
5: will I... Will you do it, Mr. Holliday?
3: All right, Miss Jones. Let's go look at the birdie. The photographer was ready, and it didn't take long for him to run off three shots. Miss Jones paid him, and the two of us went back downstairs. Out on the pavement, I turned to her, and I guess she read the look on my face.
5: Please don't ask me why, Mr. Holliday. Goodbye, and thanks very much.
3: Well, before I could move my feet, she was into a cab and gone. If this was it, I'd just chalked up the shortest adventure on record. There was nothing to do but go home and mark it off to experience. Yeah, that's where it should have stopped. The next morning, I walked into my office as usual, and... Hey, what is this, Susie?
4: You could have told me.
3: Told you what?
4: I quit. You didn't trust me.
3: Oh, Susie, will you stop?
4: Oh, and the phone's been ringing all morning. Everybody wants to know about it.
3: About what?
4: Just answer the phone and find out, you...
3: Careful, Susie, careful. Hello.
6: Good morning, lover boy.
3: Oh, Kling. Well, how's the police department? It's bright and early. It's not good to hear your voice.
6: I called for information.
3: Yeah, what kind? What about?
6: Well, shall I wear my organdy hat and crepe de chine badge?
3: What are you talking about? What is the matter with everyone?
6: Well, nothing, Angel Face. All's well with the world. And about 15 million bucks.
3: Everybody's crazy.
6: Yeah, everybody but you. Oh, nice going, Holiday. Nice going. Am I invited, or don't you want cops? It might make the thing look bad, you know.
3: In 2 seconds, Kling, I'm going to hang up on you. What goes?
6: Don't you ever read the papers? Or don't you know what's going on in your life?
3: Now, listen, I... Oh, go arrest somebody. Now, look, Susie, what's this all about?
7: Look at the morning paper.
3: All right, I'm looking at... Holy mackerel.
7: She's awful pretty.
3: Be quiet, Susie. Prominent heiress announces engagement to Dan Holiday. Dan Holiday, that's me. That's my picture with her.
7: Sure it is.
3: I've been framed.
7: Oh, but you wouldn't frame a newspaper picture, would you?
3: Marcia Jameson, beautiful heiress to Jameson Lumber Fortune, announces engagement.
7: You're just a demijohn.
3: Don Juan.
7: Oh, one of the two. But you could have told me.
3: I could have told myself. Susie, if that phone rings anymore, don't answer it until I get this thing cleared up. One way or another. Goodbye. I got Marcia Jameson's address from the society editor at the Star Times, and a half hour later, I was ushered into the big library at the Jameson home. Sitting behind a desk was a youngish-looking man. He rose to meet me as I walked into the room.
8: Ah, Mr. Holiday. I'm very happy to know you.
3: Yeah, I wish I could say the same.
8: I beg your pardon?
3: Where's Miss Jameson?
8: I've asked her to come down.
3: Good.
8: I suppose I'd better introduce myself. I'm Roger Jameson, Marcia's uncle and guardian.
3: Well, she needs one.
8: I don't understand.
3: Well, that makes two of us. Suppose we pool our facts and get one good twisted story out of them.
8: Mr. Holiday, you're acting very strangely. I must say that my niece's choice of a husband is, well, peculiar.
3: All right, I'm peculiar. At parties, I'm a standout, but I'd like
5: Dan,
3: to...
5: Dan, darling, how nice of you to come this morning.
3: What did you expect?
5: You, of course. You've met Uncle Roger?
8: Yes, Marcia, we've met.
5: Oh, I want you two to like each other.
3: Oh, fine. I love everybody in the world, but
5: Uncle Roger, could I speak to Dan alone, please?
8: Certainly, Marcia. You'll stay for lunch, Mr. Holiday?
3: No, thank you.
5: Oh, yes, he will, Uncle Roger.
8: Good. We'll have a long talk.
3: Now, Miss Jameson.
5: Why did you come here?
3: Maybe you haven't seen the morning paper.
5: Mr. Holiday, Dan, help me.
3: I did, and I've got engaged. Look, Miss Jameson, I...
5: Marcia.
3: I don't know you that well. We just became engaged this morning.
5: Dan, it's imperative that you act as my fiancé until after the 16th of this month.
3: Well, what happens then?
5: Oh, Dan, if you'll just do what I ask until the 16th. On that day, yes, come in.
8: Lunch is ready any time. You are staying, Mr. Holiday.
5: Yes, he'll stay, Uncle Roger.
3: One more lunch like that, and I'd have had indigestion for the rest of my life. Uncle Roger was very curious about me. He asked a lot of questions, which Marcia answered. Then, when I was ready to leave...
8: Of course, Mr. Holiday, this engagement came as a complete surprise to me. I had no idea you and Marcia even knew each other.
3: Well, I get around a lot, Mr. Jameson.
8: You'd better call me Roger, Dan.
3: Yes, there's nothing like being friendly.
5: Well, I'm sure Dan has a lot of things to do this afternoon, Uncle Roger. We'd better let him go.
8: Of course. We'll have plenty of time to talk about things, Dan. Goodbye.
3: Goodbye, Mr. Roger.
5: Oh, thank you, Dan. You were wonderful.
3: Superb, considering I didn't know where the ball was half the time.
5: Oh, we'll wait until the 16th, won't you?
3: It's 5 days from now. Meanwhile, what do I tell my friends? And where do I stack the wedding presents?
5: Well, you can always say we broke up.
3: Uh-huh.
5: And I'll tell you something else, Dan.
3: Can there be anything else?
5: I almost wish the whole thing were true. Goodbye, Dan.
3: And with that, I was left standing on the elegant steps of the Jameson Castle. Well, I could have put the whole thing on the line and cleared up the situation. It'd have been easy. Just deny it. Tell the whole story. Or I could stay in the play and see what the score was. I walked down the stairs, then glanced back and looked up at a window and right into Uncle Roger's eyes. Before I could smile, he let the curtains fall back in place. Okay, that made up my mind. Curiosity killed a cat, they say. All right.
9: Yeah.
10: Well, Danny, welcome to the Star Times. And what brings you into the morgue?
3: Jonesy, I want to do some research.
10: So you came to the right place. Oh, congratulations.
3: Thanks.
10: That's a lot of dough you're marrying.
3: Yeah.
10: Kind of sudden, wasn't it? Known her a long time?
3: Jonesy, I feel as though it was just yesterday. Now, get me everything you've got on her.
10: Huh? You're going to look up your own fiancé?
3: Yep.
10: What's the idea?
3: Kind of silly, isn't it?
10: Well, it's your business. I can put my fingers right on the stuff you want.
3: We got much?
10: All here. Matter of fact, I was reading about her this morning. When I heard you were marrying her, I did some work.
3: And?
10: Well, on the 16th of this month, she comes into about 15 million.
3: What?
10: Yeah. But she has to be married by then.
3: Oh. How come?
10: Her father's will says so. If she doesn't marry by the 16th of this month, this year, her 15 million goes to, Roger Jameson, uncle.
3: Oh.
10: You didn't know?
3: I don't know a lot of things. What else have you got, Jonesy?
10: She had kind of bad luck before.
3: Yes, what kind?
10: Engaged twice before, and both her fiancés had accidents.
3: Bad?
10: Yeah.
3: Dead?
10: Well, if they weren't, they had an awful dirty trick played on them.
3: What?
10: They were buried.
1: And now, back to Look Pleasant, Please. Another Box 13 adventure with Alan Ladd as Dan Holliday.
3: Well, there I was, all wide-eyed and innocent, engaged to marry a girl whose last two fiancés had lots of bad luck. For myself, I wasn't anxious to inherit any of that. But I had to find out a little more. So I went back to the Jameson place. The butler recognized me and let me in without announcing me. I walked down the hall and heard voices in the library. Ordinarily, keyhole listening would have been out, but, well, I heard my name. The door was open, so...
11: I tell you, Dan, we'll go through with it.
12: Oh, Dan, first name already, huh?
11: Oh, don't be silly, Charles. I've got to convince everyone he is my fiancé.
12: Well, what if he backs out before the 16th?
11: He won't.
12: What makes you so sure?
11: I know.
12: Huh?
11: Oh, don't be stupid, Charles.
12: I'm not stupid. I'm just careful.
11: Darling, you know better.
12: Well, I... All right, Marcia.
11: Now, you'd really better go, Charles. After all, you know...
3: As they say in Alice in Wonderland, curiouser and curiouser. I was wondering about it when Charles came toward the door. I backed away and ducked into another room.
12: Well, where is Dan now?
11: I don't know, Charles, but you'd better get back to the office or Uncle Roger will miss you.
12: All right, Danny. Bye. Oh,
11: I'll tell you when and where we can meet again, sweetheart.
3: You know, I'm fussy about these things.
12: Who the devil is...
3: The name's Holliday, Charlie. I'm engaged to Marcia.
11: How did you get in?
3: The front door. It works. You ought to be ashamed of yourself, Charles, kissing another man's betrothed.
12: Well, I... Now, look, Dan, I...
11: Oh, you go on, Charles. Dan, I want to explain something.
3: They could stand it.
12: Now, look, Holliday,
11: Go on, Charles.
12: Oh, very well. I'll see you.
11: Will you come into the library, Dan?
3: But I've got a book.
11: Oh, please, I owe you an explanation.
3: Okay. All right, go ahead.
11: Well, Charles is...
3: Charles is the man you love. That the line you're hunting for?
11: Yes.
3: All right, that's the first I'll leave out of the bottle. The rest should be easy.
11: But it isn't. You see, Dan, your life's in danger.
3: Yes, I gathered that from the things I read a while ago.
11: You read?
3: Yes, the newspaper files.
11: Oh. Dan, if you want to, you can back out.
3: Uh-huh, I know. But maybe I'm more than a little curious.
11: But you know about my two fiancés.
3: Extinct.
11: Uncle Roger killed them, or had them killed.
3: And Uncle Roger knows nothing about Charles?
11: No.
3: The aforementioned uncle thinks I'm fiancé number 3 in order of appearance. Uncle tries to put a block on me while Charles goes for a touchdown, right?
5: Oh, you make it sound so brutal, heartless.
3: Got any other words for it? You and Charles live happily ever after. I don't.
5: All right, you can do as you please. I was going to ask you to go through with it, but I can't.
3: So before I left, I promised Marsh I'd stick it out another day. Okay, I'm a sucker. But if Uncle Roger was going to toss a curve, I'd at least be waiting for it. But before I went any further, I called on Lieutenant Kling, told him what was up. He was very sympathetic.
13: Oh, what a story.
3: Strikes you funny, huh?
13: Yeah.
3: All I want to know is, was there anything that might have tied the uncle in with the deaths of Marcia's fiancés?
13: No.
3: You're sure?
13: Sure I am. When I read about your engagement, I remembered her name.
3: And?
13: Those deaths were accidents.
3: And the uncle?
13: Kling.
3: Look, Kling, maybe he's smart.
13: Yeah, could be. There are lots of smart people in the world.
3: Oh, but I'm not one of them. Is that it?
13: Look, Holiday, I warned you that someday your Box 13 routine would land you in a slippery spot. Okay, it's up to you to keep your footing.
3: Kling, suppose I lead with my chin and Uncle Roger takes a poke at it. Would that open up the other two cases?
13: Sure.
3: All right, maybe I'll do it.
13: Holiday.
3: What?
13: Take it easy.
3: Why, Lieutenant, you sound concerned for me.
13: I'd miss having to hold your hand every once in a while. Well, what are you going to do now?
3: Call on Uncle Roger and make like a sucker?
8: Well, Dan, sit down, won't you?
3: Thanks, Roger.
8: You know, it's going to be quite a treat seeing Marcia married.
3: Yes, after two unhappy beginnings before.
8: Oh, you know about those? Marcia told you, I suppose.
3: In a way, yes.
8: Mm-hmm. You wanted to see me about something, Dan?
3: Oh, just a social call. If you're busy, I can...
8: Oh, no, not at all. I was about to leave anyway.
3: You know, Roger, it's very strange.
8: Strange? What is?
3: You haven't asked me anything about myself.
8: I don't have to, Dan.
3: Meaning?
8: I've been very busy since this morning. You see, I have quite a bit of influence. Connection, so to speak.
3: And they told you what?
8: Who you are, where you live, what you do for a living. Dan, how much do you love Marcia?
3: I'm going to marry her.
8: You have quite a good income, so it's not the money you're after.
3: Obviously.
8: Dan, I'd give anything in the world to see Marcia happy. We practically grew up together. There's only 10 years difference in our ages. You see, my brother was 20 when I was born.
3: I see.
8: Marcia is my only living relative.
3: Oh. Then I understand your concern for her.
8: I'm glad you do. I want to show you something. Miss Claridge, bring in the Jameson estate papers, will you? Thank you.
3: What's that for?
8: Dan, you write mysteries, among other things. Consequently, I think you have a suspicious mind.
3: What do you mean by that?
8: Well, I'm Marcia's uncle, trustee of her fortune until she gets married, which must be by the 16th of this month. Now, surely in one of your stories, you must have written about a guardian who misappropriates funds, embezzles.
3: No, I never have.
8: Well, it doesn't really matter. You see, I...
14: The estate papers, Mr. Jameson.
8: I thought I asked Miss Claridge to bring them in.
14: Oh, well, she was busy, and I was on my way past anyway.
8: All right, Charles. Thank you. Charles, this is Dan Holliday, Marcia's fiancé. Dan, this is Charles Crane.
3: How are you?
14: Fine. Congratulations.
3: Thanks.
14: Is that all, Mr. Jameson?
8: Yes, that's all. Thank you. All right. Here are the papers. I think you'll find every penny accounted for. Everything in order, Dan?
3: It looks like it.
8: We're going to get along, Dan. Get along beautifully.
3: I wonder for how long. If Uncle Roger was planning on making me number three on his hit parade, he was playing it smart. Oh, he was smooth. Mm-hmm. So smooth that I stayed at a hotel that night. If Uncle Roger knew where I lived, I might have visitors. And of course, I didn't sleep much. It was a lot of thinking to do. and it added up to something funny. The next day was Saturday, and it came in handy because Uncle Roger's office was closed, and I wanted to see something there. I called on Marcia and told her. Maybe she was a little surprised.
11: Why do you want to go through the files, Dan?
3: I've got a hunch, Marcia. Maybe Uncle Roger didn't show me the right papers.
11: For the estate?
3: Yeah, that's it. Have you got a key to the office?
11: I can get one, and one to the files.
3: Get them for me, will you? Say, where's Uncle Roger today?
11: Oh, on the yacht, anchored outside the harbor. You're to go there tomorrow night.
3: Why?
11: He's arranged an engagement party. Dan, if you don't want to go, if you want to back out now...
3: Nothing doing. I'm beginning to like this. All right, Marcia, give me the keys. Getting into the office was easy. I went to the files marked Jameson. Yeah, the papers were there all right. But not the set Uncle Roger had shown me. These were different. What little I knew about finance showed me some fancy juggling had been going on. I was checking them carefully when a neat round hole appeared in the file case alongside my head. I ducked behind the cases and peeked around just in time to see the outer door to the office close. Somebody with a silenced gun played clay pigeon with me. So Uncle Roger was on the yacht, was he? When I got back out on the street, a storm had kicked up. I took a cab back to my apartment and phoned Marcia. She didn't answer. The butler said she had gone and Uncle Roger was on the yacht. Late in the evening, I received a note from Marcia.
5: Dan, I'm terribly frightened. Uncle Roger insisted that I come to the yacht tonight. I'm writing this note from my cabin now. I know something dreadful will happen, so please, if you can, come at once. There are speedboats at the dock to take you out. But be careful, Dan. Be careful.
3: It could have been a trap, but I compared the writing on this note with her first letter to Box 13. Oh, it was hers, all right. Careful, neat, precise. Okay, if this was a showdown, might as well get it over with. When I got there, the yacht was pitching and rolling like a bad bronc with a burr under his saddle. That all-day storm hadn't let up a bit. Then I was on board, but nobody was in sight. There was one cabin with a light inside. I went to it, opened the door.
15: Holiday, what are you doing here?
3: Visiting.
15: I don't understand. Didn't Marcia tell you the party was tomorrow night?
3: I like to be early for appointments. Where is Marcia?
15: What's the matter with you? She's not here.
3: Oh, yes, she is.
15: Have you gone crazy?
3: Not yet. Sit down, Uncle Roger.
15: Oh, all right.
3: You know, Uncle Roger, I don't like being shot at.
15: I don't know what you're talking about. Where is Marcia?
3: Cut it out.
15: Yes? What were you going to say? Well, what's the matter?
3: Have you got a gun?
15: A gun? Yes, but...
3: Get it.
15: Are you...
3: Get it fast.
15: It's not here. It's always in this desk drawer.
16: Is this what you're looking for, Uncle Roger?
15: Charles, what are you doing here?
3: And you might ask him what he's doing with your gun. It is yours, isn't it?
15: Looks like it.
14: You don't think I'd kill you with my own gun, do you, Holiday?
3: Very neat, Charlie. Very neat. But the crew...
14: Just two crewmen aboard. The rest won't be here until tomorrow. And that storm is convenient. Lots of noise. Something funny, Holiday?
3: Yeah. Yeah, you are. You think you're going to get by with this, don't you?
14: Is there anything to stop me?
15: What is this all about? If this is a prank...
3: Oh, no, Roger. Not a joke. Definitely not. Charles and Marcia had it all planned very neatly. The accidents to her other fiancés gave these two beauties the idea. Charles fakes another set of papers to look as though you were embezzling and...
15: What?
3: Yeah. They make it look as though you can't afford to have her married by the 16th because if she doesn't marry, then the estate goes to you.
15: And you're killed with my gun.
3: That's it. And you're killed the same way. Charles musses up this cabin to make it look as though there were a struggle. And...
14: All right, Holiday, second guessing.
3: Oh, no, Charlie, I'm not so dumb. You see, I called the police before I came aboard. You see, I guess...
14: You're a liar. You couldn't know.
3: Oh, but I could. Marcia's note gave it away.
14: Marcia's note?
3: Uh-huh. The note she was supposed to have written aboard this yacht. You see, her handwriting was neat, precise, careful. Charlie, ever try to write a neat hand on a pitching, rolling yacht? can't be done. So I knew she wasn't aboard. And there was only one reason she'd want to get me here. To work this frame. Oh, hello, Lieutenant Kling.
17: Lieutenant Kling. Grab
3: the gun.
17: Holiday, is he?
3: Charlie's gone bye-bye for a little while.
17: Call the police in here, Dan. Where are they?
3: Are you kidding? Lieutenant Kling is probably saving his Betty by. May I? I gotta sit down.

0: You see, Susie, they weren't satisfied with $15 million. They wanted Uncle Roger's money, too. Which they would have had if that frame had worked.
1: Uh-huh.
0: Hey, what are you doing? What do you got there?
1: A new camera. It's got a wonderful gadget on it that lets me get in the picture. All I do is press this button and... Oh, here, I'll show you. We'll both stand the light, see, like this. And
0: oh, no. Not again. Good night, Susie.
2: Next week, same time, Alan Ladd stars as Dan Holliday in Box 13. Alan Ladd appears through the courtesy of Paramount Pictures. Watch for him in his latest picture, Saigon. Box 13 is directed by Richard Sandville, with an original story by Russell Hughes, and original music composed and conducted by Rudy Schrager. The part of Susie is played by Sylvia Picker, and that of Lieutenant Kling by Edmund MacDonald. John Beale played Roger Jameson. Production is supervised by Vern Carstensen. This is a Mayfair production from Hollywood.

0: Suspense. And the producer of radio's outstanding theater of thrills, the master of mystery and adventure, William N. Robeson.
1: It is a cliche of murder that the killer always returns to the scene of his crime. But we know of no recorded instance in which the victim has returned to the scene of his demise. However, we come as close as we can in the upcoming story. We have contrived to produce a reasonable facsimile of the corpse with some startlingly unpredictable results. Listen then as Miss Vanessa Brown stars in Vamp Till Dead, which begins in exactly 1 minute.
2: Do you know the Social Security benefits to which you will be entitled when you separate from the service and take a civilian job? Here's a tip from Social Security.
3: Disabled workers at any age up to 65 can now look forward to monthly Social Security benefits. Unfortunately, not all severely disabled workers are aware of the possibility of cash disability benefits for younger workers and their dependents. Illness or accident may strike at any age. Disability while young often causes the greatest economic hardship, with a growing family to be cared for. For this reason, Congress has improved Social Security protection against loss of income and offers disability insurance benefits with no age limitations. To find out more about the protection you have under Social Security, write to Social Security, Department 15, Hollywood 28, California.
0: And now, Vamp Till Dead, starring Miss Vanessa Brown. A tale well calculated to keep you in suspense.
4: Your first name, what did you say it was?
5: Amy, Mr. Gentry. Amy Watkins.
4: Amy. Yes. And are you a good secretary, Amy?
5: You have all of my recommendations, Mr. Gentry. I mailed them to you a week ago.
4: Oh, yes, to be sure. I must have looked at them or I wouldn't have hired you and had you come all the way from New York now, would I? Do you think you'll like it here in this big house working for me?
5: I hope so, sir.
4: Tell me, what do you think of me?
5: I beg your pardon?
4: Me? How do I strike you? What am I? A gentle person? A wit? A profound talent? A buffoon? Tell me, Amy, I'd be interested in your opinion.
5: I've only known you a half hour, Mr. Gentry.
4: Well, then I'll tell you. I'm a writer, Amy. Do you know what it means to have a million words inside of you and not to be able to let them out?
5: No, sir.
4: It's an utter horror. And that's the way it's been with me for more than a year. But now I'm ready to go back to work again and release those million words. And it'll be your job to take them down.
5: I'll do my best.
4: Not going to be easy. Very demanding, Amy.
5: I understand, Mr. Gentry.
4: The cook's name is Jenny. She'll help you find your way around the house. And for heaven's sake, call me Paul, not Mr. Gentry.
5: Yes, Paul.
4: That's better. Amy, I feel it helps if people adjust to new situations as quickly as possible. Have you heard about my wife?
5: No, sir, I haven't.
4: Well, you will, so I'll tell you. People around here say that I killed Mrs. Gentry. Good night, Amy.
5: I ran upstairs to my room. I could still hear him laughing even after I closed the door. And then finally he stopped. And I was lying across my bed when I was aware that someone was standing beside me.
6: He's like that child. You mustn't mind him.
5: Who are you?
6: I'm Jenny, the cook.
5: Oh. Oh, yes. Oh, but somehow you don't look like a cook.
6: My dear, I find more inspiration in cooking meals for a great writer like Paul Gentry than I ever found in the 23 years I taught high school English.
5: Oh, I see.
6: Now, don't let him upset you. He really doesn't mean it. He can be as gentle as he is harsh. No one really understands him.
5: Did Mrs. Gentry understand him?
6: No. She didn't. She never made an attempt. There's a question in your eyes, Amy.
5: Yes. Was she murdered?
6: Yes. In that little guest cottage down by the brook, you can see it from this window.
5: How did it happen?
6: It was almost a year ago. They argued over something trivial at dinner. The flowers on the table. Mrs. Gentry ran out of the house. A few minutes later, I could hear her playing the piano in the cottage. Some little tune that always infuriated him. The next morning, her body was found slumped over the piano. Her neck was broken.
5: And people think that
6: there was no evidence against Mr. Gentry, no proof. Only hearsay and talk.
5: I see. Now there's a question in your eyes.
6: Yes, Amy. This information doesn't seem to disturb you. And that puzzles me. Because along with that, there's something about you.
5: What?
6: It's about your appearance, my dear. Really, it's quite remarkable how much you resemble Isabel Gentry.

0: For the next 3 weeks, I took dictation from morning until night. There was quantity, certainly, but the quality was poor. The book was going badly. And then, one afternoon, when I walked into his study, there was another man standing there beside Paul.
1: Amy, this is Al Pender. Al's a reporter on the local paper. He tried his best to have me indicted for murder.
0: Oh. How do you do, Mr. Pender?
2: I'm glad to meet you, Amy. I've just dropped in to interview Mr. Gentry about his new book.
1: You see, Amy, I'm a celebrity. They interview me about my new book. Why don't you tell him all about it?
0: I wouldn't want the responsibility, Paul.
1: You can tell him how bad it is as well as I can.
0: Oh, no, Paul. I couldn't possibly say that about it.
1: What could you say about it? Anything worthwhile? No. The dropped eyes, the withdrawal. Isabel used to react the same way when I became angry with her.
0: Do I remind you of her?
1: Yes. Yes, you remind me of Isabel. Of all the things in her that stopped me from writing. How do you like that, Pender? There's a story for you to print.
2: You want me to print it, Gentry?
1: I'd kill you if you did.
0: I'm sorry if I remind you of Isabel, Paul.
1: Are you, Amy? Are you really? No, I don't think you are. I don't think you are at all.
2: Well, has he been like this very long?
0: I'd rather not say, Mr. Pender.
2: Amy, did you know that no one in town would take this job?
0: Yes.
2: And still you came here?
0: Yes.
2: He killed his wife. Everyone knows it.
0: It was never proved.
2: No, because of a technicality. You know, he's right. You do look a great deal like Isabel. And that means you're in danger here. He's crazy. He might actually come to think of you as Isabel.
0: I want him to think of me as Isabel. In every way possible. Every day, every minute. There must be some way to prove he killed her.
2: See, why are you so interested? Who are you, anyway?
0: I'm Isabel Gentry's sister.
3: The second act of Suspense continues in 1 minute.
4: This is Johnny Baker with Communism on the Spot. Here's another case that illustrates the worthlessness of Soviet constitutional guarantees. On one Thursday morning in 1940, Soviet workers were told about the change to the 8-hour day and the 7-day week. Just the day before, workers had completed a 7-hour day, part of the 5-day week established under the 1936 Constitution. But now they were suddenly required to work 21 extra hours a week. They knew it was impossible for the Constitution to have been amended, since amendments must be approved by the Supreme Soviet, which wasn't even in session. They could therefore only conclude that this was another arbitrary violation by the government of a constitution it held far from sacred.
3: And now, we continue with Act Two of Vamp Till Dead, starring Miss Vanessa Brown, a tale well calculated to keep you in suspense.
0: Yes. I am the sister of the woman Paul Gentry was accused of murdering. I was abroad during their courtship and marriage. We had never met. So it was simple for me to begin my campaign. I began to do everything the way I had remembered Isabel. I wore her favorite perfume. I held my head to one side and smiled the way she used to. I started using her expressions in my speech. I wasn't sure whether I was torturing him or he was torturing himself. But I was certain he began to think of me as Isabel. And then I began visiting the guest cottage where she was murdered. And playing the piano at which she died.

0: Oh, I didn't notice you come in, Jenny.
1: What are you doing here in this cottage?
0: Practicing.
1: Must you practice that?
0: What do you mean?
1: That's the tune she used to play. I told you he hated it.

0: to help him.
1: There's only one way you can do that.
0: How?
1: Leave.
0: But he needs me.
1: You're not helping. You're hindering, always reminding him of her.
0: Jenny, why do you stay?
1: Oh, I'm like his desk or the chair he sits on, just a piece of furniture doing a job. He doesn't think about me one way or the other. Oh, someday I'll see him get back to writing the way he used to.
0: You mean without her?
1: Yes.
0: Do you think he killed her, Jenny?
1: Oh, that's something I don't dare think about, Amy.
0: I thought about it. In the days that followed, Paul's work went from bad to worse, and so did his temper. He was unmanageable most of the time. He would slump in his chair, drinking and staring at me. Just staring. Staring, staring, staring. I knew he was almost ready to break the day he went into a rage and he started throwing things around his study. I left the house, walked down to the guest cottage, sat down at the piano and started to play. Was this it, I wondered? Would the trap be sprung now? I hadn't long to wait. Behind me, I heard the door slowly open, and I continued playing. First move would have to be his.
2: Hello, Amy.
0: Al?
2: Surprise you?
0: Yes.
2: I brought you something.
0: A gun? What for?
2: Well, if you won't be sensible and leave this place, then you need it for your own protection.
0: I can handle my situation without a gun.
2: Can you? That man is out of his mind. The first time he comes at you, let him have it. Everybody in this town knows about him. Look, no jury would ever convict you.
0: I came here to get proof that Paul Gentry killed my sister. I want him to pay for it legally. But it seems to me that you want me to be judge, jury, and executioner.
2: Oh, now listen,
0: look,
2: Amy.
0: Look, Al, I am going to tell you something. Isabel used to write to me, and she was pretty frank. She told me about a newspaper man she was interested in. Could you be that man?
2: Yes.
0: Now, is it because you loved Isabel that you wanted to see her murderer caught? Or would you just like to sacrifice Paul Gentry because he was married to the woman that you wanted?
3: Pender, are you aware that this property belongs to me? What are you doing on it?
2: Talking to her. What does it look like?
0: Paul, please.
3: How many times do I have to tell you to leave my wife alone?
2: Your wife? Just a minute,
3: you
2: Gentry.
3: Get off my property while you can still walk. And Isabel, you get back up to the house where you belong.
0: I ran back to the house up to my room. A moment later, I heard his heavy steps coming up the stairway. And before I could do anything, he was standing in my doorway.
3: Isabel. Isabel, why did you make me do it?
0: Why? Why did you do it, Paul?
3: I couldn't help myself. With those men all the time, especially Pender. Amy. Isabel's dead. You're Amy. Why do you keep making me think that you're Isabel? Why?
0: You're imagining it, Paul.
3: Oh, Amy, why don't you leave here while it's safe?
0: I think it is safe, Paul.
3: You aren't afraid of me the way you were that first night? You aren't afraid of what I might do to you?
0: No, Paul, I'm not afraid. If you really want me to go, I will, but I'd rather stay. I want to be close to you. Closer to you than anybody in this world has ever been.
3: Oh, I don't want you to go, Amy. Ever. I love you.
0: I know.
3: I want you to marry me.
0: Of course. Of course, Paul. Ever since Isabel died, I've wanted to be your wife.
4: Act 3 of Suspense follows in 1 minute.
5: This is Johnny Baker with Communism on the Spot.
4: The communists in

0: insist that Soviet citizens enjoy basic freedoms under their constitution. In theory, the Soviet constitution does promise freedom, civil liberties, and justice under law. These are, however, merely paper guarantees which carry little weight. For the same constitution also declares that these freedoms are to be exercised in conformity with the interests of the working people and in order to strengthen the socialist system. The Communist Party, as the vanguard of the people, decides what these interests are. It interprets the Constitution as it sees fit. It thus turns out that the rules of the party, not the Constitution, are the supreme law of the land.
1: And now, we continue with Act 3 of Vamp Till Dead, starring Miss Vanessa Brown. A tale well calculated to keep you in suspense.
2: Next day, we were married quietly by the justice of the peace. Surely this bait would spring the trap. Surely my sister's murderer would attempt to kill the woman who so closely resembled her and now replaced her. That night, I dressed for dinner in the perfect image of my sister. And Paul greeted me as I expected him to.
3: Isabel, you never looked more beautiful.
2: Oh, thank you, Paul.
3: Your chair.
2: Thank you.
3: You may serve, Jenny.
4: Yes, sir.
3: Oh, Jenny, use the large soup bowls, please, for Isabel.
4: I understand, sir.
3: I know you prefer them, darling.
2: Yes.
3: Is something wrong, Isabel?
2: Paul, I just noticed. You have carnations on the table.
3: Why, yes.
2: You know I don't like carnations, Paul. I don't like them at all.
3: Isabel, they were all I could get. I'm afraid you'll have to like
2: them. Look, I don't have to like anything. Have Jenny take them off the table.
3: Now, see here.
2: You'll either get rid of them or I won't eat dinner with you. You hear me?
3: Then don't eat dinner with me, my dear. I'd like it better that way. And I won't have to look at your bored, critical face all the time.
2: It was rude and cruel, but I had to know. I had to act the same way Isabel had acted, for it was just a year ago tonight that she had been murdered. And then I was in the cottage where it had happened, sitting at the piano, playing her tune. I sat there waiting. I knew I would hear steps first, and then a door. But I heard nothing. Nothing.

0: And then at last, I heard the steps.
1: No! Oh, no! Oh, my God!
2: Amy, are you all right? Are you all right,
0: yes.
2: Amy?
0: Yes, Al. Yes. Yes.
3: Bender, stay where you are or I'll blow your head off. I always knew it was you who killed Isabel because she refused to run away with you.
2: Oh, you're wrong, Gentry. It wasn't me. Look.
0: Paul, darling. She was the one.
4: Jenny.
2: I had to knock her out. She tried to kill Amy the same way she killed Isabel. She was afraid Amy was going to take you away from her.
3: Oh, Amy, my darling.
0: Paul, do you know who I am? Who I really am?
3: Yes, I know you're not Isabel. I've known all along. I had to pretend because you pretended.
0: Forgive me. Please forgive me.
4: It's all over, my darling. Ended.
0: Yes, Paul, it's over. Isabel is truly dead.

0: Suspense. In which Miss Vanessa Brown starred in Vamp Till Dead, written by E. Jack Newman and John Michael Hayes. Suspense is produced and directed by William N. Robeson. In a moment, the names of tonight's players.
1: This is Johnny Baker with Communism on the Spot. A few words now on the position of the family under communism. In Soviet society, the family has been reduced to a kind of machine for producing workers. Soviet leaders have deprived families of the right to educate their children and have minimized the influence of family life by drawing women into the labor force. The institution of the family is looked on as part of the machinery for producing what are designated as obedient, disciplined communists. To accomplish this, the role of the parents has been taken over by the schools, by youth organizations, and by the establishment of boarding schools. The final aim of the party is evidently the education of all children away from the family.
0: Supporting Miss Vanessa Brown in Vamp Till Dead were Jeanette Nolan, Ben Wright, and Norm Alden. Listen. Listen again next week when we bring you Jack Carson starring in Misfire. Another tale well calculated to keep you in suspense.

Suspense has been brought to you through the worldwide facilities of the United States Armed Forces Radio and Television Service.

0: Tired of the everyday routine? 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
1: We offer you Escape! 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
0: Tonight we escape to the interior of China and the story of a gentleman gambler from Virginia matching wits with a murderous warlord whose word can mean life or death. As Ahmed Abdullah tells it in his famous story, The Ambassador of Poker.

0: way down, sir.
1: Very good.
2: Here he is, sir.
3: Captain, I demand to know the meaning of this. This sailor has forced me to pack my baggage, vacate my cabin, and come here.
1: He did it on my orders, Mr. Fairburn. You are leaving this ship.
3: Leave it? But you are mistaken, sir. This is only Hong Kong. My passage is paid to Singapore.
1: In this envelope, you will find the refund of the remainder of your passage. It comes to $43, I believe. Good day to you.
3: Well, you can't do this. I demand an explanation.
1: I shall give it to you in a word. Poker. There is not a man aboard, officer or crewman, who has not lost every cent he had to you.
3: You're implying that I play dishonestly? That I cheat?
1: Let's just say that you win, too, consistently.
3: Sir, I am Randolph C. Fairburn of Charlottesville, Virginia, sir. A southern gentleman. I have never cheated at cards in my life, and I never will. Here in my wallet is all of the money I won on this voyage. Some $324, I think. Take it. You may distribute it among the men. You will, I presume, allow me to keep the $20 bill that I had when I came aboard.
1: I cannot accept this money back, Mr. Fairburn, but...
3: Then throw it overboard. Here, allow me.
1: No. Wait, I'll take it. I'll return it to the men.
3: Thank you. Now, if you will pardon me.
1: Mr. Fairburn, I... Perhaps I have misjudged you. If so, I'm deeply sorry.
3: Your apology is accepted.
1: But you must admit you're winning all the time is...
3: That is my good fortune, sir, and my curse. I simply cannot lose.
1: Perhaps if you would agree not to play poker, perhaps you could stay on board to Singapore.
3: No, sir, I do not stay where I am not wanted.
1: But you haven't much money. How will you get along in Hong Kong? What will you do?
3: Why, I expect something will turn up. If not, I will play poker.
1: On the Hong Kong waterfront?
3: Certainly.
1: Well, sir, if you play and if you insist upon winning...
3: I can't help winning.
1: Then, Mr. Fairburn, I should advise you to be prepared for a great deal of trouble. I should advise you to slip a gun in your pocket alongside your rabbit's foot.
4: Mr. Fairburn, are you staying on another week?
3: Why, yes, I believe I will.
4: Oh, well then, sir, we shall have to have payment for the room in advance.
3: Oh, yes, I'll take care of that tonight. Right now, I have something important. By the way, do you know where I might find a poker game?
4: Poker? Oh, no, sir, not in this hotel.
5: Poker? Yes, sir. If you don't value your life too highly... On the waterfront, Pearl Dock Street, down the alley of the Emily Fish, the Black Dragon in the back room.
6: Ah, you are bluffing. I call you.
7: Three lovely ladies.
6: Ah.
5: Well, mon ami, you are unlucky tonight.
6: Mm? Yeah, you wait, just you wait. All right, deal the cards.
3: Gentlemen, I beg your pardon.
6: Huh? Who is this one?
7: What is it, young fellow?
3: I wonder if I might sit in this game, if you don't mind.
6: What?
8: Regardez, he's just a boy.
7: Why, of course, old chap, of course. Happy to have you. Won't you sit down, Mr...
3: Fairburn. Randolph C. Fairburn of Charlottesville, Virginia.
7: Well, sit down, Mr. Fairburn. This is Frenchy the... Frenchy, Van Alkemade, Rangoon George, the croaker, and, you just call me Skip.
9: Enchanté.
3: How do you do, gentlemen?
7: Always happy to see you. New face in the game.
6: Yeah. How many chips do you want?
3: Why, $17.64 worth as a starter. There.
7: Is that all you have?
3: I'm afraid it is. For the moment, at least.
7: Oh. Well...
3: I don't think I'll need any more.
5: Me? I love the innocence of the very young. Deal, mon petit.
6: Raise you five.
3: Very well. Call.
6: Three aces.
3: Sorry. Full house. Nines over fours. I'll play these, gentlemen.
5: Mon Dieu. Another pattern. Hmm?
3: Check to you.
7: No, not to me, old fellow. I'm out.
5: Moi aussi. It's all yours, monsieur, unless...
3: Thank you, gentlemen.
6: Hey, wait. Wait a minute. You... Get out.
3: I beg your pardon?
6: I said get out. This joke has gone far enough.
3: Joke? I don't understand.
6: Get out.
3: Don't worry, sir. I don't care to stay where people don't want me. Here, cash my chips and I'll move along, gentlemen.
6: What?
7: Cash your blinking chips, did you say, young fella?
3: Why, yes, sir.
6: To the devil with you. Beat it while you can still walk.
3: Gentlemen, I must insist upon my money.
6: You what?
3: I am an extremely nervous man. I do not like to fight, but...
6: Out! Get out before I...
3: I'm sorry, sir, but I warned you. Though I don't like fighting, my mother insisted that I study boxing.
6: Let me at him. I'll kill him. I'll kill him.
3: I'm sorry, gentlemen. I dislike using the gun, but I had no choice. You may get up, sir. You are uninjured. I merely shot into the ceiling. And now, if you will be good enough to cash my chips, I can be on my way.
7: $84, $85, and 20 cents. That's it to the penny.
3: Thank you, gentlemen. Now, if you will remain facing me with your hands up until I have left the room...
6: Be careful with that thing.
3: There is very little danger. I'm really a very indifferent marksman. Who's that?
0: Ah, there is no need to fear this humble one, sir. Good evening. I watched a little scene you enacted just now, Mr...
3: Fairburn, sir. Randolph C. Fairburn of Charlottesville, Virginia, sir.
0: Ah, of course. The Virginian. All of you, go.
3: Well, you certainly have that pack of rats under your thumb. A wave of your hand, and they are gone like magic.
0: Not magic, my friend. The power of money. That is more practical. Besides, I own this place.
3: Ah.
0: So, you are a Virginian?
3: Yes, sir. An unworthy son of that great and noble commonwealth.
0: Oh, I am delighted. My late partner was Virginian. I am Shang Pao of Jones and Shang Pao Importers. Pardon inquisitiveness, but would you care to go to work?
3: Well, I am not a businessman, and I don't speak Chinese.
0: No matter. You are gentleman and fighting man.
3: Oh, not a fighting man. No, you're mistaken.
0: No matter. I need man like you, and it will be worth a great deal of money to you.
3: How much?
0: $5,000.
3: But for what? What is the job?
0: To recover for me a fortune from the interior of China. An object no bigger than your hand, weighing less than 4 ounces. The British Museum has offered £10,000. Your own Metropolitan Museum will gladly pay $50,000. Private collectors, more, much more.
3: Well, why? What is it?
0: Is thin gold wafer, on which is impressed only imprint known of Great Seal of Yin Dynasty, 3,000 years ago, is priceless relic. And it was, and legally still is, property of Jones and Sheng Pao. It will be your job to return it to me by whatever means you are able.
3: But from where? Who has it now?
0: You have heard of General Kung?
3: No.
0: Notorious bandit, now puppet ruler of Namyung. On some pretext, he confiscated seal from my partner. Jones died while trying to recover it. Of typhus, so it was said.
3: Too bad. Well, how am I to get the seal from him?
0: Perhaps way will suggest itself when I tell you that General Kung also liked to play poker.
3: Ah, so that's why you picked me.
0: Perhaps. You will do it?
3: Well, I'll go a long way for a game of poker.
0: Excellent. I shall arrange for you forged document, safe conduct pass. Also, reliable Chinese guide. You must be careful. Watch out for a beautiful young lady with red hair like sun. She is perhaps after seal also.
3: Who is she?
0: I do not know, but I do know she is dangerous. Also, young Mr. Fairburn, let me say this to you. Though you do not like fighting, this is China, not Virginia. If you get chance to slit throat of General Kung, do so promptly before he does say to you.
2: In just a moment, we will return you to the second act of Escape. But first, on CBS's Gene Autry Show this Saturday night, you'll hear how Easter is celebrated in the West. The King of the Cowboys will bring you a sketch about a young Western minister whose Easter sermon helps to solve a mystery. And Gene will also be singing some special holiday songs. Vaughn Monroe will be around this Saturday with some of his famous music making, so be listening for them both, Gene Autry and Vaughn Monroe, on most of these same CBS stations. And now for the second act of Escape, and the story of Randolph C. Fairburn, the ambassador of

0: Is this the place, Mao Tzu?
1: Hello, General Chung. Take hotel, chase people away.
0: Oh, he confiscated that, too. All right, let's go.
2: Lady Hibinshia.
0: What's this?
1: God say we no can go inside.
0: Tell him I want to see the general, Mao Tzu.
1: Nguyen Xiong Kin Jiang Guan.
2: Jiang Guan, you don't have to go inside.
0: What did he say?
1: He say no. No like American here.
0: Tell him I'm an ambassador from Virginia.
1: He is a U.S. Da Shi, Virginia.
2: No matter how he is from the border, he is now very much more than you. You have to go to the border. I'll bring you in.
0: What did he say?
1: He say no.
0: Tell him I'm an ambassador of poker. Tell him to tell the general that.
3: Did you say poker, Mr. Fairbairn?
0: I did, sir. Would you care to have a game?
3: Come in. In here, Mr. Fairbairn.
0: Thank you.
3: I have cards and chips. And oh, excuse me. This is Miss Grushenka, Mr. Fairbairn.
4: How do you do?
0: Well, I hadn't expected to find such a lovely lady.
4: Spasiba. You are gallant.
0: Oh, it's an old Virginia custom, madam.
4: Oh, you American. You will excuse me, perhaps.
0: Oh, don't leave.
3: Of course, my blossom. You may go now.
4: Da. Dosvidaniya.
0: Goodbye, miss. It was a pleasure to...
3: Now, Mr. Fairbairn.
0: I'm sorry. I hope I haven't interrupted anything.
3: It is nothing. Only a woman. Sit down.
0: But a very beautiful one, with lovely red hair.
3: Still a woman. I have not played poker for many moons. Cut for deal.
0: And the stakes?
3: Shall we say $100 a chip?
0: $100? All right. Three aces. Enough?
3: Deal.
0: Full house. Enough?
3: Deal again.
0: King high straight. Enough?
3: Another.
0: Heart flush.
3: All right. That is enough. You play poker very well, Mr. Fairbairn.
0: I can usually win when I want to.
3: You put me in embarrassing position. You have wiped out treasury. Now I must collect another tax. And last one was only last week.
0: That won't be necessary, General. I think we can make a deal.
3: What kind of deal?
0: Instead of the money, I'll take the yin seal for payment.
3: So, now I understand. You cannot be that naive, Mr. Fairbairn.
0: I played the game in good faith, sir. I demand that
3: you demand nothing, American pig. You will think over your stupidity in my prison.
4: It's quite all right, I tell you. General Kung has given me his permission.
1: John, go home, Taklo.
4: Dolja, dolja. Oh, hello, Mr. Fairbairn.
0: Well, hello. Nice of you to come and see me.
4: If I get you out of here, will you help me?
0: What happened to your Russian accent?
4: Will you?
0: Well, yeah. Of course, it wasn't a good accent anyway. Unless I'm crazy, you're from Virginia, too.
4: That doesn't matter now. We've got to get out of here.
0: We? Well, I thought you and the general were friends.
4: Not at all. I was living in the hotel here when he took it over. He won't let me leave.
0: You could just walk out.
4: How? He confiscated my credentials, keeps me almost a prisoner, refuses me a safe conduct pass.
0: So you want mine?
4: Well, why not? You can add and wife to it, something like that. It wouldn't be any trouble.
0: Well, if I'm to have a beautiful wife, I think I should at least know her name.
4: It's Susan Jones.
0: Ah, that begins to fit. Susan Jones, daughter of the American partner of Jones and Shang Pao. And you're after the yin seal, too.
4: How did you know?
0: Never mind. But why did Shang Pao say that you were dangerous?
4: Because he's after the seal for himself. And it belongs to me. It was my father's, not the company's. He's trying to steal it from me.
0: Or you from him.
4: Honestly, Mr. Fairbairn.
0: Never mind. Where is the seal? Can we get it?
4: Easily. He keeps it in a strong box in his hotel room. He showed it to me. Oh, I could have got it long ago, but I couldn't have gotten away.
0: All right, now, how do we get out of here?
4: Would this help?
0: What? My gun. Definitely. Now...
4: If I were to call the guard in...
0: And I were to... Yes, you're a very practical girl.
4: Are you ready?
0: Yeah.
4: Bing Jai! Bing Jai!
1: Lie low, lie low!
0: Sorry, old boy. All right, Miss Jones. Lead the way.
4: Shh.
0: What's the matter?
4: He's in there. We'll have to do something.
0: What?
4: You leave it to me. You be ready when his back is turned.
0: Miss Jones, I don't think I should let you, a young lady from Virginia.
4: Shh. Is Grushenka.
3: Ah, my blossom. Come in. So, at last, you come to me, my sweet one.
4: Da, дорогой.
3: Come to my... Aya!
4: Good heavens, what did you do to him?
0: Simple. A judo trick. My father insisted I learn judo.
4: Did you kill him?
0: No. But he'll be asleep for a couple of hours. Long enough for us to get the seal and get out of here.
1: You back so soon, Master?
0: Come on, Naoto. We've got the seal. Let's go.
4: How are we going to travel?
0: We'll use this car.
4: That's General Coons.
0: So I see. And that's his chauffeur, no doubt. You two get ready to jump in.
4: Okay.
0: I'm going to say hello to him. Oh, I say, old man, how are you? Let me shake your hand. That's it. Okay, let's go. We're going to have to get rid of this car soon. Maozi, what's this village up ahead?
1: Qingpin.
4: Can we get a train there?
1: Oh, yes. Little train, sometime.
0: All right. Maozi, you get rid of the car. We'll see about the train. Bad luck. No trains until morning. We'll have to stay here overnight.
4: There's a little inn over there.
0: Not exactly the kind of place I'd usually take a girl from Virginia, but the only trouble is Maozi isn't back and I can't speak Chinese. How do you say two single rooms?
4: I can speak enough for that. Come on.

0: Yes? Who is it?
1: It's me, Susan.
0: Oh, just a minute. Hello.
2: May I come in?
0: Sure.
2: Here. I thought we really should have a drink. Sort of a toast to our escape.
0: Well, what is it?
2: Oh, some special kind of Chinese wine. The proprietor says it's very good.
0: I really don't think we should celebrate just yet.
2: Well, of course, if I'm repulsive to you.
0: Oh, no, nothing like that. You're...
2: beautiful. Of course. So shall we drink to my beauty?
0: Yeah, to your beauty.
2: Oh, such a little sip. I'm more beautiful than that.
0: Oh, yeah.
2: Down the hatch. There, now, that's a big boy.
0: You know, that wasn't bad. Not bad at all. Didn't know the Chinese made wine like that. Do you have more?
2: That'll be enough.
0: Well, what do you mean?
2: In about 2 minutes, you'll be fast asleep.
0: Asleep?
2: Some of these Chinese wines are interesting. Special. Something like a Mickey. I don't think you'll be terribly sick, though, when you wake up.
0: Susan, what is this?
2: Simple, dear. I can buy a lot of negligees like this one with that $50,000, and I don't intend to share it with Sheng Pao any more than he does with me. So, well, I really hate to trouble you, Lamb, but I need the seal, your safe conduct pass, and your gun.
0: Susan, you're a...
2: No names, Lammy. It isn't chivalrous. And you're a Virginia gentleman, remember?
0: Susan.
2: I'll leave you the cards, dear, so you can play solitaire. Bye-bye. Pleasant dreams.
0: Why, you... Oh, my head. How long has she been gone, Mao Tzu?
3: 4 or 5 hours.
0: That's enough. We can't catch her now.
3: I think maybe yes.
0: How?
3: She take first train. It's slow train. We take next train. It's fast train. We catch her before she get to Hong Kong.
0: Good boy, Mao Tzu. Let's go. Miss Jones, I believe.
2: Oh. Randall.
0: Sorry to startle you, my dear. No, don't reach. I'll just take your bag. I suppose the seal and my gun and my safe conduct pass are inside. Thank you.
2: Oh, Randolph, honestly, I'm so glad to see you. I've been hating myself for what I did to you.
0: You have?
2: Oh, yes. I really like you, Randolph. I wouldn't have done it except I needed the seal. You know, a little old girl like me alone in the world. I am alone, you know, Randolph. And the seal was my only inheritance from my daddy.
0: Mm-hmm.
2: I'd be penniless without it. You wouldn't want that, would you, Randolph?
0: You wring my heart, Miss Jones.
2: Oh, all right. I suppose it's just as well, really. This way, at least, I won't be a criminal.
0: What do you mean?
2: It's you who'll be the criminal, you and Sheng Pao. Well, what are you going to do about it?
0: I don't know. I'll have to think.
2: Well, think fast. We'll be in Hong Kong in an hour.

0: Well, Randolph, what are you going to do?
1: Come on. Let's get out of the station, then we can...
2: Greetings, old chap.
3: Just stand where you are.
4: And you too, mademoiselle.
0: Randolph, who are these men?
1: Some old friends. And this time, I'm afraid they're prepared. I can feel their preparation in the small of my back.
3: Yeah, so march.
1: I'll bet you could have found a dirtier, smellier back room to bring us to.
3: Shut up.
2: They haven't got it.
4: They must have.
2: I tell you, I've searched. They haven't got it.
3: Come on. Tell us, where is it?
1: Who are you working for, General Kung?
3: Where did you put it?
1: Put what, gentlemen?
3: You know all right, the seal.
1: I don't know. Maybe I lost it.
3: Ach, you...
2: Wait. Save it until the boss gets here. You'll know how to make them talk. Trust the Chinese.
3: Yeah, but it may be ours.
4: Well, here is cards. Why not play while we are waiting?
2: Well, that's an idea. Why not? You're dear, Frenchie.
0: Randolph, darling. If General Kung...
1: Don't worry. I'll think of something.
0: I know you will. You're wonderful, but just in case, I want you to know, I am sorry for what I did.
1: Hey, you kissed me.
0: Yes. Did you like it?
1: Yes, only Don and my hands are tied. But I've got an idea. Just a minute.
2: All right, deal my Frenchie.
1: What's the matter? Afraid to let me play with you? Afraid I'll beat you again?
2: Well, what do you say, chaps?
4: Why not? Yes, money. Our money.
3: I'll untie him. Race.
1: Call.
3: Three tens.
1: Three aces.
3: Three aces.
1: Four deuces.
3: Four kings.
1: Straight flush.
3: Straight flush.
1: Royal flush.
3: Oh, he's cheating. He must be. I'll kill him. I'll kill him.
0: Darling, you knocked them all out.
1: Uh-huh. What a mess. My cards all over the room.
0: Leave them. Let's get out of here. Listen. Listen, somebody's coming. Maybe it's the general. Hurry, hurry.
1: Just a minute. I've got a fan. There. All right. Let's go.
5: Good evening. Not leaving so soon?
1: Oh, Sheng Pao. So Mao Tzu found you. A good thing I sent him off to... But wait a minute. How did you know where to find us?
5: Perhaps if we will go back into...
1: No, wait a minute. We want to talk to you.
5: There is no need for me to talk to Miss Jones or to you. You are through. Just hand over the yin seal.
0: Randolph, he's got a gun.
1: So you are a double-crosser.
0: Randolph!

0: There. Goodbye to Hong Kong.
1: Yes. Goodbye forever.
0: It will be good to see Virginia again, won't it, darling?
1: Yes. Although I left under something of a cloud, I suppose they'll give a married man a new chance.
0: No doubt of it. Especially since he's reformed. Lammy, you've never told me, and I haven't asked you, but whatever you did with that seal, I'm glad we don't have it. It would have been wrong to start our married life with dishonesty like that.
1: Susan,
0: And now that you are married, there'll be no more fighting, and that means no more poker.
1: Susan,
0: because it's a symbol of the old life, I brought up your pack of cards, and here's an end to it.
1: No, wait! Susan!
0: Why, Lammy. Lammy, what is it? What's the matter? Well, I only threw your old pack of cards overboard. If it means that much, you can always get a new pack.
1: But you don't understand. In that pack of cards, concealed in the lining of the box, was the Yin seal. You've just thrown $50,000 into the ocean.
2: Escape is produced and directed by William N. Robeson. Tonight we have presented The Ambassador of Poker by Ahmed Abdallah, adapted for radio by John Dunkel. Featured in the cast were Elliot Reed as Randolph C. Fairburn, Lucille Meredith as Susan Jones, Ben Wright as Sheng Pao, Benson Fong as General Kung, and Richard Liu as Mao Tzu. Also heard were John Daner, Ramsey Hill, Bill Conrad, and Rick Vallon. Special music was arranged and played by Ivan Dittmars. Next week.
3: You are standing on an ancient pyramid hidden in the depths of Yucatan. Somewhere beneath your feet lies a sacred shrine with millions in jewels and gold. But from the impenetrable jungle and the fanatic high priests of the Mayas, there can be no escape.
2: Next week, we escape with the story of a man and woman whose lust for gold led them to dangerous defiance of the laws of a primitive but still powerful cult. As Les Crutchfield and Paul Pierce tell it in The Golden Snake. Goodbye then, until the same time next week when, once again, we offer you Escape. Everyone wants to give a helping hand to America's crippled children. That's why everyone is buying Easter seals. Money from the sale of these seals helps to carry on the good work of the National Society for Crippled Children and Adults, which conducts an extensive program of education, research, and personal care for the physically handicapped. So do your part by buying Easter seals. This is CBS, the Columbia Broadcasting System.

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2: Hi. I'm Chuck Morgan, newscaster on radio station KLP here in Los Angeles. You know, corruption in government is something that will probably always be with us. Let's face it, we have our share, I guess, just like every other large American city. There are a few of us who are in a position to do something about it. So we keep trying, with varying degrees of success and failure. There are other forms of corruption, too. In sports, for example, like that basketball business a while ago, and boxing. That's a story I'd like to tell you. You've heard of Lefty Luke Larson and K.O. McCready, light heavyweights, both of them. Well, last week, they were scheduled for a 10-rounder in the Starlight Stadium. It was supposed to be a grudge fight, but I had pretty good information that the scrap was fixed, with Lefty set up to kiss the canvas. I tried for a week to get my hands in something concrete that I could use without a libel suit being filed and got no place. Well, on the night of the fight, I got back to my office just before 7 o'clock broadcast and found my blonde secretary, Carol Curtis, knocking herself out over something she'd been reading. All right. What have you been doing? Reading the Los Angeles weather reports or something?
3: Oh, hi, Chuck. Honestly, this is the funniest thing I've ever read.
2: Yeah, some of your own dialogue, I'll bet.
3: No. Look, this letter was addressed to the question and answer department and got to our mail by mistake.
2: Yeah, who's it from?
3: Oh, that's unimportant. Listen, dear sir, I have a small ranch in the San Fernando Valley. For several months, I have been troubled by my neighbor's chickens wandering into my backyard and laying their eggs in my garden. This morning, there wasn't a single solitary egg there. And I want to know what I can do about it. Well, don't you think it's funny?
2: Yeah, I'm dying. Now, look.
3: Well, you don't get it, Chucky boy. This woman says she's being troubled. Get that troubled.
2: Yeah.
3: By these hens laying their eggs in her yard and all.
2: Yes, I get it. Now she's mad because they've stopped.
3: Oh, you do get it.
2: Some people's sense of humor. Did the Ducats come in?
3: What Ducats?
2: The Ducats to tonight's fights, of course.
3: Oh, yes, they're here. And you don't have to bite my head off. Hey, who's going to use the other one?
2: Other what? Where's that lighter fluid?
3: The ticket. There are two.
2: Oh, a friend of mine. Oh, here it is.
3: I see.
2: You know, Glamorpus, I'm as convinced that tonight's fight is fixed as I am that the sun will rise tomorrow. It burns me up because there's nothing I can do about it.
3: The fight game's
2: always been pretty clean. It's a lousy shame the way a gambling syndicate can move in and put the fix on.
3: Maybe your friend knows the answer.
2: I don't think so. Glamorpus, it's almost time to go on the air. Oh, listen, answer the phone, will you?
3: Chuck Morgan's office. Oh, hello, Bill. Yes, he's here.
2: Who is it, Bill Meggs?
3: Yes. He sounds excited.
4: Hello, Bill. How are things?
2: What? No kidding. Half hour ago, huh? Yeah, I can get it on the show, but talk fast. There's only about 3 minutes to airtime. Take this down, Glamorpus.
3: Okay.
2: Lefty Luke Larson, contender for the light heavyweight championship of the world, was found murdered in his apartment at 720 Citizens.

0: I give the local fight fans quite a shock with the story of Lefty Larson's murder in my 7 o'clock broadcast. But that was nothing to what was coming. At 7:15, I left the studio and drove out to 720 Citizen Street. It was a small apartment house located up against the hills in the Las Feliz district. Two cops were keeping a crowd of curious people moving. Both of them I knew, so they let me inside. Larson's apartment was on the ground floor rear. Tom Brady, the medical examiner, was just leaving as I entered. Bill Meggs was inside, another cop, and a red-headed girl. She was sitting in a corner, staring dazedly at the floor. Her eyes were red, and it was obvious that she'd been crying.
1: How's it look, Bill?
2: Not good, Chuck. The guy was murdered, all right. Tom says it was most likely cyanide poisoning, although he can't tell for sure until he performs an autopsy.
1: You got a cold, Bill?
2: Yeah, I'm just getting over it.
1: Oh, that's too bad. What makes you so sure it was murder?
2: It had to be. Come over here.
1: All right.
2: See that damp ring on this bedside table?
1: Yeah, and glass containing some sort of liquid must have been there not long ago.
2: That's right. Well, the glass is missing. Lefty had committed suicide, it'd still be there.
1: Unless someone else took it away.
2: It's very likely that someone would come in and take that glass away with Lefty's dead body lying there in the bed without doing something about it.
1: Unless it was the murderer himself.
2: Unless it was the murderer himself, which, of course, it was.
1: I figure so, right? What's your idea of what happened, Bill?
2: Well, we've checked around and learned that Larson left Mosley's gym around 4:30. He said he's going home to pick up his good luck piece and maybe lie down for an hour or so before the fight, which I guess is what he did. I figure he poured himself a glass of milk, sat on the edge of the bed, drank it, and then lay down.
1: Yeah. Well, couldn't he have carried the glass back to the kitchen?
2: Well, he could have. But he wouldn't have had time to wash it and put it away. Not with that poison in him.
1: Yeah, right.
2: And he was found right here on the bed.
1: Who found him?
2: That girl over there. Her name's Lil Framingham. They were engaged. She says she called him here on the phone about 5:15. Told him she'd pick him up and drive him to the stadium at 6:30. When she got here, she found him dead.
1: I see. What was the good luck piece you mentioned a minute ago?
2: Set of rattles from a rattlesnake. We found them in his pocket. By the way, Chuck, I'd appreciate your giving me a hand in this. You know, I never was much of a fight fan. Don't know many of the people mixed up in it. You have to in your work.
1: Yeah, sure. I'll be glad to do anything I can. I don't suppose you came up with any fingerprints?
2: Nope. Everything wiped clean.
1: Another one of those, huh? You mind if I talk to the girl?
2: If she'll talk. She's pretty upset.
1: Thanks. Hello, Lil.
3: I loved him. We were going to be married. I loved him.
1: Yeah, I know. It's a tough break. But now we've got to see if we can't find the man who did this thing. Can you think of anyone who might have wanted Lefty out of the way, Lil?
3: I loved him. We were going to be married.
1: Did he have any enemies? Anyone who hated him?
3: Hate?
1: Yeah.
3: Anyone hate Lefty? Nobody hated Lefty. He was the swellest guy who ever lived. I loved him.
1: Okay, Lil. I'll ask Lieutenant Meggs to have someone take you home. We can talk again later.
2: Well, how'd you make out?
1: She's in a bad state of shock, Bill. You better get her home.
2: I intend to. Only kept her here this long so you could talk to her.
1: Thanks.
2: You, sometimes have a way with females.
1: Sometimes.
2: By the way, where's Carl?
1: Back at the studio, sweating over a typewriter.
2: Didn't want to come, huh?
1: Yeah, she wanted to. But I have to throw my weight around once in a while and show her who's boss.
2: Ha!
1: What do you mean, ha?
2: Nothing. Only kidding. Well, got any ideas?
1: Yeah, one or two. I'll tell you what. I'll take a run down to Mosley's and I'll talk to some of the boys. Let you know if I pick up anything. I changed my mind about going down to Mosley's and went back to the studio instead. I remembered that out in San Fernando Valley, an old-time boxer named Babe Starkey, long since retired, had bought a small ranch and was operating it for the few bucks he needed in his old age. Most of the boxers, especially the young ones who came to town, found time to go out to Babe's and swap yarns with him. Babe knew more about fights and fighters than anyone. It occurred to me that he might have the answer to a few questions I wanted to ask. So the next morning, I picked up Carol around 9 o'clock, and we headed over Coinga Pass into the valley.
4: By the way, what kind of a ranch is it that this Babe Stocky runs?
1: Oh, didn't I tell you?
4: No.
1: It's a snake ranch.
4: A what?
1: A snake ranch. Didn't you ever hear of a snake ranch?
4: Oh, I've heard of every other kind out here in Southern California. Orange ranches and chicken ranches and cucumber ranches and avocado ranches. But never a snake ranch. What kind of snakes does he raise?
1: Rattlesnakes.
4: Morgan, you stop this car at once and let me out.
1: Oh, come now, take it easy. Boy, I'm a post. Chucky Bar won't let the nasty old snakes do anything. Did you say something, Glamour Puss?
4: No.
1: Well, why not? You're usually talking.
4: I was thinking.
1: With what? I mean, what about?
4: I was thinking what a shame it is that you and your friend couldn't go to the fights last night.
1: Yeah, it was. Oh, here we are. I remember those two gateposts well.
4: Chuck, this friend...
1: Turn into the drive. Hey, there's Babe.
5: Hello, Babe. How are you?
6: Hey, Chuck, Morgan. Yeah. How are you, boy? Step down from your saddle, son, and squat in the shade a bit. Hey, who's that with you?
1: You've heard of me much of my secretary, Carol Curtis.
6: I never met the young lady, but I'm sure glad to do it now. Hey, she's pretty.
4: Well, thank you, Babe. You're pretty, too.
6: Well, now, that's plumb decent of you to say that, ma'am. Come on, get out of there.
1: Where did you latch on to that Western talk, Babe?
6: Well, now, it's like this, Chuck, my boy. I figured as long as I turned rancher, I better talk like one. Here, yeah. Just you sit right down there in the shade of the sycamore tree, Miss Curtis. Make yourself comfortable. You are pretty.
4: Well, thank you again.
1: How's the rattlesnake business, babe?
6: Well, it's like this. I raise them and kill them and skin them and pack the meat in cans and sell the hide. Make a few bucks here and a few there. Not much, but it's kind of fun. Dangerous, too. Dang critters like to kill you if they get a hold with their fangs. How about me showing you around the place? Got some powerful built sidewinders.
4: No, thanks.
1: Well, we've only got a few minutes, babe. You heard about Lefty Larson, I suppose.
6: I sure did. What a shame.
1: Yeah.
6: Now, who do you suppose the one who murdered Lefty? He was a good boy. It's only a month ago he was out here. Spent the day with me. I gave him some rattles for a lucky piece.
1: Tell me, babe, did Lefty seem to be bothered about anything?
6: Bothered?
1: Yeah, anything seemed to be troubling him. Was he happy? Did he feel confident about winning last night's fight?
6: Well, no, Chuck.
1: Or had the gambling syndicate put the finger on him?
6: Gambling? Hey, that's pretty dangerous talk, Chuck. You better be careful.
1: So they've got you scared, too, huh? Well, how's this for a guess, babe? Lefty came out here and told you about the syndicate trying to get him to throw the fight. He asked your advice because he respected you. And you told him to go ahead and throw the fight. That's true, isn't it?
6: Well, no, Chuck, that ain't it at all. That ain't the way it happened. Well, I'm an old man, Chuck. This little acre's all I got. I can't afford to lose it. They got here while Lefty and I were still talking. They said unless I kept my mouth shut, they...
1: Okay, babe. Okay. That's all I wanted to know.
6: You won't tell him, Chuck, huh? You won't tell him...
1: Not a word, babe. I'll keep your name out of it entirely. Now, quit worrying, will you?
6: All right, Chuck. Thanks.
1: Come on, Glamour, let's go.
4: Chuck, did you have to talk to him like that? He's so harmless and sweet.
1: Yeah. Harmless and sweet. Get into the car, Glamour. Unless I miss my guess, I'll be able to announce the identity of the murderer of Lefty Larson on my 7 o'clock broadcast tonight.

0: time I got back to the studio, I'd begun to wonder if I hadn't been a bit hasty in making the 7 o'clock broadcast a deadline. There's a lot to be done during the next few hours. But first, I wanted to have a talk with my boss, Pappy Mansfield, owner of KOP. Pappy listened patiently while I explained what I had in mind.
1: It's a good idea, Chuck, and it might work, but you can't do it.
2: Good for you, Pappy. That's exactly what I told him. If he thinks he can...
0: Glamopus.
2: What?
0: Drop dead. What do you mean I can't do it, Pappy? If my guess is right, we'll have one of the biggest stories of the year.
1: Yes, and if your guess isn't correct, I'll be minus one good newscaster. Nope, not a chance.
0: All right, Pappy, I'll make a deal with you. It's now 2 o'clock. I'll start for Mike Mosley's gym right now. If I'm not back by 4, you get hold of Bill Meggs and come looking for me.
2: Well, why don't we get hold of Bill Meggs right now and go down there with you?
0: For obvious reasons.
2: Name 3.
0: How about it, Pappy?
1: Well, I don't know.
0: Good, it's a deal. You stay here, Glamopus, and wait for the phone to ring. When it does, it'll be me with the solution to the mystery of the boxing champ murder. Mike Mosley's gym was located in a loft over a pool hall on Santa Monica Boulevard. I went up a flight of outside stairs and found the door at the top unlocked. I went in. But the big cavern-like room was deserted, which was unusual. Most any day you could find a half a dozen more pugs working out here, their trainers and handlers all over the place. Fresh air had been a stranger in the room for quite a while. The place stank of stale tobacco smoke and sweat and rosin. I walked around the ring that was set up in the middle of the room and found the door that led to Mike's private office. I knocked, but there wasn't any reply. Then I heard a sound behind me and turned to find Mike standing there. Behind Mike were a couple of beat-up-looking kids wearing trunks and boxing gloves.
3: Hello, Morgan. What's on your mind?
0: Hey, Mike. Your place looks deserted. What's that for, out of respect for a dead pal?
3: It could be. But I got another reason for shutting up shop, too.
0: Huh?
3: Yeah. I've been expecting a visitor.
0: Yeah? Who's that?
3: You.
0: No kidding. Now, why would you be expecting me, Mike?
3: Well, you got a habit of getting ideas, Morgan, and there's some of us in a fight game that don't like them.
0: Such as the fact that you've let the gambling syndicate move into L.A., and you bought yourself a couple of new cars and a place at Malibu within the past 6 months? Ideas like that, Mike?
3: Yeah, ideas like that. Ideas that you can't prove and never will be able to. So why don't you get an idea to talk about the Iowa State picnic on your show tonight?
0: Be a cleaner story than the one I'm going to broadcast.
3: Yeah? Oh, while you're here, Morgan, I want to introduce you to a couple of new boys I'm bringing along. Buck, come over here. Buck, this here's Mr. Chuck Morgan. He's a newscaster on one of the big radio stations in town.
4: Ah, yes.
3: Yeah, he's a lot of other things, too, but I'm too polite to mention him. Now, Buck, I want you to show Mr. Morgan that right hook you was practicing yesterday. Slim, you stand over there. When I give the word, you demonstrate that left jab of yours. These are things Mr. Morgan likes to know about. Okay, Buck, let him have it.
0: Now, just a minute.
5: All right, hit him, Slim. Give it to him, boys. Maybe Mr. Morgan won't be so snoopy from now on. Give it to him. Don't let him fall down. Keep him on his feet. Atta boy, Buck. Once more, Slim.
0: When I came out of that one, I was in a cab heading down Santa Monica Boulevard. My face felt like a boiled beet. I put my hand up where my nose should have been.
6: Oh. Cabby. Cabby!
7: Don't ask me nothing, mister. I ain't seen nothing. I ain't heard nothing. Just doing what I got paid for.
0: Who paid you? All right. Where are you taking me?
7: Any place you say, mister. So long as it don't cost more than $2.
0: Okay. Take me to KOP. I could tell by the expression on the faces of the people I met when I walked into the KOP building that Mike's boys had really done a job on me.

0: Oh, don't be a sissy.
1: Some of Mike's boys work me over.
2: Why?
1: I guess they don't like me. Ow!
0: I hope this will teach you to take someone else's advice once in a while. If you had let Bill and Pappy go down there
1: with
0: you... Shut up. I won't shut up. You're a newscaster, not a detective. Now, here, turn your head this way.
2: Obviously, he's not a prize fighter either.
1: Yeah? Well, let me tell you two something. I'm not bad at either one. You haven't seen those other two guys yet. And don't forget, it was I who figured out that fingerprint deal 2 weeks... Hey.
0: Sit still.
1: Let me at that phone.
2: What's got into you?
0: It must be the effects of the sun lamp.
1: I'll show you whether or not I'm a good detective.
3: Police department.
1: This is Chuck Morgan. Get me Bill Meggs.
3: Just a minute.
4: Hello, Chuck. What's on your mind?
1: Listen, Bill. Did you tell me that you didn't find any fingerprints when you dusted that room where Lefty was murdered?
4: Not a one. Why?
1: Think hard, Bill. Weren't there any at all?
4: No, only my own on it. Hey, Chuck, that's it.
1: You bet that's it, my friend. You got the address?
4: Sure I have.
1: Good. I'll meet you there in 10 minutes. I got out of there fast, ignoring the protests of Carol and Pappy, and 10 minutes later, I was pulling up in front of an apartment house on North Hobart. Bill Meggs was waiting for me in the doorway.
5: What the heck happened to you? You been in a fight?
1: Yeah, I've been in a fight. Come on, let's go. The mailboxes gave us the number of the apartment we were looking for. It was on the second floor. We went up a flight of carpeted stairs and knocked on the door of 2A.
5: Try it again.
1: Yeah.
5: Hello, Lil. Mind if we come in?
6: Why, it's Lieutenant Meggs and Mr. Morgan. Why, no, of course not. Come on in.
7: Hello, Morgan.
1: Mike. Imagine finding you here.
7: What's the matter? You been...
1: Yeah. You know Lieutenant Meggs, Mike? He's from headquarters.
7: So?
5: Mike and I are old pals.
6: Oh, so you men know each other. Mr. Mosley's been so kind to me since Lefty passed on. Some of the boys at his gym took up a collection and gave me the money.
1: When did this happen?
6: Why, today, I guess.
5: How much money was there?
7: None of your business.
6: Mike, that is, Mr. Mosley asked me not to tell.
1: You can call him Mike, Lou. We understand.
7: What do you mean by that, crack?
1: Well, I'll tell you, Mike. You've got your coat off and your tie loosened. That's rather informal when the girl only knows you well enough to call you Mr. Mosley.
6: You're being rude.
5: And you're being stupid, Lil. Seems to me you got over your grief pretty fast. Yesterday you were too stunned to talk.
6: I don't like your manner at all, Lieutenant. I wish you'd leave.
5: Oh, we're going to leave, all right. And you're coming with us.
6: Why?
5: Because you murdered Lefty Larson.
6: I murdered Lefty? Oh, why, Lieutenant, you can't be serious.
5: I'm serious, all right.
1: You weren't in love with Lefty, Lil. You only pretended you were. Actually, you're in love with this two-bit chiseler, Mike Mosley. When Lefty wouldn't throw the fight and threatened to expose you, you murdered him. Mike's as much to blame as you.
7: How do you like that? I'm as much to blame. I wasn't even near the joint.
1: No. All you did was provide Lil with the poison and tell her what to do.
7: Well, now, ain't that something? You can prove it, I suppose.
1: We won't have to prove it. Lil's going to tell
7: her. Oh, drop dead, Morgan. Lil ain't gonna tell nothing to nobody. Like you said, she's in love with me. She does what I say.
5: Okay, Lil, get your hat. Let's go.
6: Wait a minute. Mike, are you going to let me take the rap for this?
7: Oh, don't worry, kid. I'll get you out of it.
6: You're going to let them take me out of here without doing nothing to stop them?
7: Take it easy, kid. Ain't I told you I'd get you out of it?
6: Why, you cheap, two-timing jerk. You're in this as much as I am. It was you.
7: Shut up.
6: I won't. You gave me the poison.
7: Shut up, I said.
5: All right, Mosley, that does it.
7: Keep your hands off me, copper.
1: That was one I sure...

0: settled that one. Lou gave a full confession, which of course implicated Mike Moseley. We guessed pretty accurately as to how the thing had been worked out. It was just another one of those cases in which a murderer thought he'd covered his trail enough to be very sure of himself. Will they ever learn? Of course, I had a lot of explaining to do to a certain blonde secretary and a gentleman named Pappy Mansfield.
1: Okay, genius. Gather round, Pappy. This is the moment that Chucky boy likes. The ham.
0: Glamorous. You're just sore because you didn't figure this one out yourself, aren't
2: you? All right, all right. Now, if you two have exchanged the usual number of insults to assure each other that you're really in love, suppose you give it to us, Chuck.
0: Sure, Pappy. It was really quite simple.
1: Oh, you modest man, you. Go ahead and brag.
0: For the moment, Glamorous, I'm going to ignore you.

0: Tum tum tum tum. Tum tum tum tum tum tum tum tum tum tum tum tum tum.
1: Chester, tum, do you have tum, to do that? You're just stirring up a lot of dust.
0: Well, cleanliness is next to godliness, Mr. Dillon.
1: Yeah, I know, Chester, but all you're doing is getting it off the floor into the air. Man can hardly breathe in here.
0: All right, Mr. Dillon. I'll do my sweeping later.
1: Yeah, good.
0: My mother taught me that, Mr. Dillon.
1: Taught you what, Chester?
0: That cleanliness is next to godliness. She was a fine woman, too.
1: Oh, look, Chester, it's a good saying, and it's probably true, and I got nothing against your mother except that she also should have taught you how to sweep.
0: Well, maybe she just didn't have the time, Mr. Dillon. You see, there was an awful lot of us, and what with chores
2: Dad.
0: And...
1: Oh, hello, Doc.
2: Come on, I'll buy you a drink.
1: What?
0: Doc said he'd buy you a drink, Mr. Dillon.
1: He really said that?
2: You coming?
1: Doc, you got to quit throwing your money around the way you do.
2: Maybe you don't need a drink.
1: No, wait a minute, Doc. I'm with you. I'll tell you all about it when I get back, Chester.
0: I'd be mighty interested, Mr. Dillon.
2: Oh, sure be glad when it gets winter again.
1: Why, Doc? You'll just complain about the cold, then.
2: I suppose. You go sit with Kitty, Matt. I'll bring a bottle.
1: Okay, Doc. Hello, Kitty.
3: Hello, Matt. What are you and Doc up to?
1: Yeah, he wants someone to talk to, so he picked me. And you.
3: Fine. I'm a good listener. Lots of practice. What are we celebrating?
2: Let's see here. We'll drink to a fella that you don't know.
1: Huh?
2: Cain Vestal.
1: Well, here's to him.
3: Yeah.
2: Here's to him. Yes, he'll be dead in a couple of months.
3: What?
2: That's what I told him.
3: What do you mean, Doc?
2: Well, I'm not the only one who's told him that. I'm just the last.
1: Well, who is this Cain Vestal, Doc?
2: Oh, he's just a fella. Came in on the train last night, leaving for Arizona to die in Arizona. He's a musician. He plays the guitar, he tells me.
1: Well, how's he gonna die?
2: Consumption. He's got it bad. I'm the last doctor he's going to ask about it, he says.
3: Oh, poor fella.
2: Yeah, it's the climate out there. Keep him going for a little while longer. And, I don't know. He's such a sad man for some reason.
3: Well, who wouldn't be, Doc?
2: No, Kitty. I think Kane's been sad for a long, long time. He's a very nice fella, too.
3: Nothing can help him, huh?
2: No, nothing.
1: You know, it's a funny thing, Doc, huh? I'm just sitting here thinking. Sometimes you have to tell men they're going to die. Sometimes I have to.
2: Yeah, that's right. Oh, let's see. See that fellow with the car there? He just came in.
1: Oh.
2: Yeah, I don't think he knows anyone around here. You mind if I ask him over?
1: Sure. Your party, Doc.
2: Oh, good. Cain? Over here? Yeah. sit down. Cain, this is Kitty.
3: Hello, Cain.
4: This is Kitty.
2: This is Marshall Dillon.
4: Hello, Marshall.
1: Pleasure to meet you.
2: He's doing it, yeah. Sit down. There we are. Have a drink.
4: Well, thank you, Doc.
1: Is your first trip west, Cain?
4: Yes, Marshall, it is.
3: Oh, well, where are you from?
4: No place in particular, Miss Kitty. I seem to spend most of my life on the Mississippi River.
3: I thought you were a musician.
4: I am. I was hired to ride the river boats and play my guitar for the passengers.
3: Oh.
1: Well, at least you've had a constant change of scenery.
3: Yeah.
4: After 20 years of going up and down that river, it got pretty familiar, Marshal.
2: Well, Kane, I knew a young fellow back in St. Louis before the war, and he was learning to be a river pilot. Say, I wonder if he ever ran into...

0: to him? Name of Clemens, Sam Clemens?
1: No, Doc, I don't believe I did.
0: Oh, he was a very amusing fella. He was just chock full of stories.
2: You leaving Dodge tomorrow, Kent?
1: I'm headed for Arizona, Miss Kitty. No reflection on Dodge, though.
3: If you hit a place out there called Tombstone, I wish you'd look up Virgil Earp for me. Tell him I sent you, huh?
1: Thanks, Marshal. I'll do that.
2: Say, Kane, I wonder, could I ask you a favor?
1: Why, certainly, Miss Kitty. Anything at all.
2: Well, would you play something for us?
1: I had an idea that's what it'd be. Anything in particular?
2: Oh, play something you like, Kane.
1: Another girl I knew used to like this one.

0: That was fine.
1: Thank you, Miss Kitty.
2: I wish you were going to stay here a while. Maybe you could teach me to play like that, huh?
1: It'd be a pleasure, Miss Kitty. But I'm afraid I won't be around for long.

0: Morning, Mr. Dillon.
1: It's noon, Chester.
0: Yes, sir, I know, but you went off with Doc yesterday, so I figured I had a little time coming today.
1: Well, that depends on how you spent it. Now, if you've been gambling,
0: Now, Mr. Dillon, you know I never gamble. No, sirree. I was out helping a fellow learn to shoot a six-gun, that's all.
1: Now? You mean there's a man in Dodge who doesn't know how?
0: This fellow don't. Never had one in his hand before. He's a musician.
1: What?
0: Plays the guitar, he told me.
1: You mean Kane? Kane Vestal?
0: Yeah, sir, that's his name. Nice a fellow you'd ever want to meet.
1: Yeah. But he was supposed to leave on the stage this morning. And what's he done with his six-gun anyway?
0: Well, I don't know, Mr. Dillon. He just come by here early this morning and asked me if I'd teach him.
1: Yeah. Now, where'd he get the gun?
0: Said he'd just bought it. Anything wrong, Mr. Dillon?
1: No. It just doesn't add up somehow, that's all.
0: Oh, well, he won't cause any trouble. He's not the sort.
1: You never know, Chester.
0: No, sir. My Kitty looks pretty this morning. She's got a yellow parasol, Mr. Dillon.
1: Kitty? All right, I think I'll go see her for a minute. I'll be right back, Chester.
0: Yes, sir, Mr. Dillon.
1: Kitty?
2: Hello, Matt.
1: Kitty, I'd like to talk to you for a minute.
2: Well, sure. What is it?
1: I'm curious about something, Kitty. Maybe you can help me.
2: Maybe.
1: How long was Kane Vessel with you yesterday?
2: Kane? Oh, well, he didn't leave till evening. Why?
1: Well, he didn't go out on the stage this morning, and he's bought himself a six-gun. You any idea why?
2: A gun?
1: Huh?
2: Doesn't sound like Kane.
1: Anything happened yesterday, Kitty, or did he tell you anything?
2: Oh, yeah. There was one thing, Matt. Joel Adams and a couple of his men came in.
1: Yeah?
2: Kane got pretty upset when he saw him had a bad coughing spell.
1: Oh?
2: Later, he asked a lot of questions about Adams.
1: Well, what'd you tell him?
2: Just that Adams is a big landowner around here, that nobody who isn't working for him likes him very much. That's all I know, anyway.
1: Yeah. They didn't talk, Adams and Kane.
2: No. I don't think they even know each other.
1: Well, anyway, he sure isn't the sort to be packing a gun.
2: No, you'll just get into trouble, Matt.
1: Yeah. Where's he staying, did he say?
2: Dodge House, I think.
1: Yeah. Thanks, Kitty. I'll see you later.

0: Come in.
1: Hello, Kane.
2: Well, Marshal Dillon. Come in, come in.
1: Thank you.
2: What can I do for you, Marshal?
1: I thought you were leaving Dodge on the stage this morning.
2: Well, I was, Marshal, but I changed my mind. You know how it is.
1: Sure, Kane, sure. Now, we're glad to have you around. I'm just curious, though. Your staying have anything to do with that gun you bought this morning?
2: Oh, Chester told you. I thought he would. He's a good teacher, Marshal.
1: Yeah. But that doesn't answer my question.
2: Do I have to answer it?
1: I'm just trying to help you, that's all.
2: Yeah, I appreciate that, Marshal, but I'm afraid there's nothing you can do.
1: Look, Kane, you're new in this country. A man like you just can't pick up a six-gun and call himself a fighting man. Not and expect to live through it.
2: I certainly lay no claim to be a fighting man.
1: Then why did you buy that gun?
2: There's no law out here against a man having a gun, is there, Marshal?
1: No. But any man who carries one is expected to use it when the time comes. You'd be a lot safer without one.
2: Being safe doesn't mean a whole lot to me, Marshal. Not now.
1: Yeah, I know. Doc told me. What's it all about?
2: It's a long story. And an old one, I suppose. I'd really rather not talk about it.
1: Well, I can't force you to. But tell me this. Does it have anything to do with Joel Adams?
2: Yes, it does, Marshal. I'm going to kill him.
1: When?
2: I don't know. Anytime.
1: Well, why?
2: That's a long story, I imagine.
1: All right, Kane. But if you try to face him, he'll kill you before you got that gun halfway out of your belt. And if you shoot him any other way, you'll hang for it.
2: You've forgotten something, Marshal.
1: What?
2: No matter what I do, I'm going to die soon anyway. A month or two isn't going to make any difference.
1: You hate Adams that much?
2: I wouldn't kill a man I didn't hate, would I?
1: I didn't think you were the sort of man who'd kill anyone.
2: Only Joel Adams, Marshal.
1: Then I gotta warn him about you.
2: Well, I understand, Marshal. It's all right. He doesn't know me anyway. Never even saw me before.
1: But you want to kill him?
2: Yes, sir.
1: Well, I'll take your gun away from you, but you'll just find another one. And I can't arrest you unless I catch you trying to bushwhack him.
2: I'm sorry for the trouble I'm causing you, Marshal.
1: You know, I've never had to deal with a man like you before, Kane. Maybe I ought to just tie you up and throw you on that stage.
2: You could. But I'd just come right back.
1: Yeah, I guess you would.
2: I'm sorry this has to happen here in Dodge, Marshal.
1: Then why don't you leave?
2: I guess I hate Joel Adams too much.
1: All right, Kane, I'm through trying to convince you. So long.
2: Goodbye, Marshal.

0: I never heard of Cain Vestal, Marshal, and I never saw him before last night.
1: You must have known him somewhere, Adams.
0: You're trying to make me out a liar, Marshal.
1: I'm trying to save Cain's life and yours, maybe.
0: No, he ain't gonna shoot me. I'll kill him first time he looks sideways.
1: Maybe you won't see him.
0: Oh? Shoot me in the back, eh? Well, in that case...
1: In that case, what?
0: Why, nothing, Dylan, nothing. Forget it.
1: If Kane's shot in the back, you'll be the first man I take in, Adam.
0: I don't even know him. Why should I shoot him?
1: I'm only warning you.
0: Well, just leave me be, Marshal. I can take care of myself.
1: See that you do, Adams, and only yourself.
0: Why, sure, Marshal. Only I don't much like the idea of some stranger gunning for me. Makes me sort of uneasy.
1: There must be some reason for it.
0: Don't start it again, Marshal. Ain't no reason.
1: I know. You've led a blameless life. You never hurt anyone.
0: I told you twice.
1: There are men around here who'd shoot you on sight if they thought they could get by with it. I don't think you were ever any good, Adam, so don't tell me Kane's got no reason. I don't believe it.
0: You're pushing me now, Marshal.
1: I'm tired of your talk, that's all. Maybe it's true you don't know him, but he sure knows something about you.
0: Well, then he'll wish he didn't. That's all I got to say.
1: Well, just keep out of his way. Give it a little time, and maybe there won't be any killing at all.
0: Why, sure. All the time in the world.
1: All right, Adams. I've done all I can.
0: Just don't worry about me.
1: I'm not.
0: Then goodbye, Marshal.
1: Goodbye.

We will return for the second act of Gunsmoke in just a moment. But first, the poignant story of Jane Froman, adapted from the movie With a Song in My Heart, was selected by you listeners through a national magazine as the one you would like most to hear on Lux Radio Theater. 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Now, the second act of Gunsmoke.

0: Sure is quiet around town tonight, Mr. Dillon.
1: Yeah. There's a trail herd due in a couple of days. I suppose business will pick up then.
0: Mm. You'd think those cowboys be too tuckered out after a ride like that to have any juice left in them at all, Mr. Dillon.
1: Yeah, they're too poor to cut loose any other time.
0: Well, that don't stop them down in Texas, Mr. Dillon.
1: No?
0: No. It's just like an uncle of mine back in Waco. He was poor. Oh, he was mean poor. But he always said the only good money was to have fun with.
1: Or did he have fun?
0: But no, sir. He was too poor, like I said.
1: All right, Chester, all right. All I ask is that you don't try to explain it to me.
0: Well, but there's nothing to explain, Mr. Dillon. It's just that
1: forget,
0: he was the
1: Chester.
0: One poorest
1: Chester.
0: Man you'd ever...
2: Marshal, say, you want to talk to Kane Bestel?
1: What?
2: Kane is upstairs in my office.
1: He been shot?
2: No, not shot. Beat up.
1: Well, how is he, Doc?
2: Well, he's not too bad. A couple of cowboys found him just outside of town. They heard a shot and said two men rolled off before they could stop them.
1: Yeah?
2: And I guess whoever it was, they didn't have time to finish the job. They just got started working on him.
1: So Adams made the first move, huh? I'll be back soon, Chester.
0: Yes, sir, Mr. Dillon.
2: They hit him on the head with a gun butt and scratched him up some. Outside of that, he's fine.
1: It's still a assault, even if they didn't kill him, Doc.
2: Yeah, I suppose it is. Anyway, they took a shot at him when they heard those riders coming along. Went right through his coat.
1: Yeah. They probably think he's dead.
3: So that's where you went, Doc. I might have known.
1: Didn't even give you a chance to use that gun, did he, Kane?
4: I didn't have a gun on me, Marshal, but it wasn't he. It was they.
1: Huh? Do you recognize them?
4: Well, I don't know many people around here.
1: You know Joel Adams, or so you told me.
4: It wasn't Adams.
1: Could you pick him out if you saw him again?
4: No, Marshal, I don't believe I could.
1: Where were you when they grabbed you, Kane?
4: End of Front Street. I was taking a walk after supper. They rode up behind me, one on each side, lifted me up, and carried me out of town a ways.
1: You must have got a good look at them, at least when they got off their horses.
4: It was too dark, Marshal.
1: Yeah. Doc, how long has he been here?
2: Oh, about half an hour, Marshal.
1: Those cowboys who saw you, Kane, they brought you right in here, didn't they?
4: Yes.
1: So it was maybe an hour ago when those two men hauled you out of town? It was plenty light enough then.
4: Was it, Marshal?
1: You're going to fight it yourself, aren't you?
4: Yes, Marshal, It's my affair.
1: It was, Kane, but you've been assaulted and shot at, so it's the law's business now.
4: I won't prefer any charges, Marshal.
1: You don't have to. I've seen you, and I know who did it, or who hired it done, as well as you do.
4: Please, Marshal. I got to handle this my own way.
1: There's a law that says you can't murder a man, Kane, and the same law says he can't murder you. Are you so full of hate you can't get that through your head?
4: I guess that's it, Marshal.
1: All right, Kane. You do what you have to do, so will I.

0: figure if we get him south.
1: Hello, Adams. I've been looking for you.
0: That's late, Dillon. Can't you see me tomorrow?
1: It's not even midnight. That's early for you.
0: You see how this marshal's always trying to get me on the prod, boys?
1: These boys of yours play pretty rough themselves, Adams.
0: Meaning?
1: Didn't they tell you?
0: Tell me what?
1: What they did to Cain Vestal?
0: They did not kill Cain Vestal, and you can't prove it.
1: No, Adams, I can't. Cain isn't even dead.
0: What?
1: You know, I'm curious, Adams. Why'd you think he might be?
0: Why, if somebody said he got himself hurt.
2: Joel Adams.
0: You arranged this, Marshal?
1: You know I didn't.
0: Who is he? What does he want?
3: Hello, Joel Adams. Don't strain yourself so you don't know me.
0: Who are you?
3: Cain Vestal. But my name doesn't matter.
0: What are you haunting me for? I never saw you before in my life.
3: That's true. You didn't. But we had a friend in common once.
0: A friend? Who?
3: Julie Travis.
0: What about Julie?
3: You were a riverboat gambler then, Adams, and you had money and fine clothes and a way with women, especially young girls. Julie was only 16 at the time.
0: Never mind all that.
3: So she went away with you to be married, you told her.
0: Oh. I think I guessed the rest. You wanted to marry her, but I got her instead. Is that it?
3: That's it, Adams. That's exactly it.
0: Oh, now I thought you really had something on your mind, Vestal. Well, all right, why don't you get out of here and quit bothering people while you can still walk?
3: Julie killed herself, Adam. She committed suicide.
0: What?
3: You didn't know that, did you?
0: Well, it's got nothing to do with me.
3: Because you never married her after all. It was just a year after you abandoned her in New Orleans. I think it has a lot to do with you, Joel Adams.
0: What are your plans, mister? I see you got a gun in your belt.
3: Gonna kill you.
0: Or so? When?
3: Now. Right now.
0: All right, Vestal, draw.
1: Leave the gun where it is, Cain.
3: One thing I always promised myself, Adams. Someday I'd spit in your face.
0: Why, you...
1: Give me the gun, Adams. He's dead.
0: Well, he was going to kill me. You heard him.
1: He wanted you dead, Adams, any way he could manage.
0: I know it. That's what I say.
1: You're under arrest for murder.
0: It was a gunfight.
1: Cain never even moved for his gun.
0: Well, then I'll hang for this. He couldn't have got me any other way.
1: No, don't suppose he could have.
0: I remember the river gamblers used to say, don't matter how you win, so long as you win. That Cain should have been a gambler.
1: Maybe he was. Come on, let's go.

Gunsmoke, transcribed under the direction of Norman MacDonald, stars William Conrad as Matt Dillon, U.S. Marshal. Tonight's story was specially written for Gunsmoke by John Meston, with music composed and conducted by Rex Corey. Featured in the cast were Harry Bartell and Lawrence Dobkin. Parley Bear is Chester, Howard McNear is Doc, and Georgia Ellis is Kitty. And now for a special announcement. There have been many requests for information regarding our theme. It's called Old Trail, and was written especially for us by Rex Corey, our musical director. 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Join us again next week as Matt Dillon, U.S. Marshal, fights to bring law and order out of the wild violence of the West in Gunsmoke.

This Monday night on most of these same CBS radio stations, hear William Powell in a startling anti-communist drama titled The Man Who Cried Wolf. Remember to hear Suspense, starring William Powell, on most of these same CBS radio stations this Monday night. 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
1: Escape with us now to a small fishing boat off the California coast and a night of terror and death at the hands of a brilliant madman as Bud A. Nelson tells it in his exciting story, 7 Hours to Freedom.

0: The Pacific Ocean off the coast of Southern California is usually thought of as calm and peaceful, where there's very little danger. But don't take the Pacific for granted, or you'll be writing your name in foam and throwing it into the wind. There can be trouble out there, all kinds of trouble. The winter months are the lean ones along the coast. Lou and I scrape the bottom of the barrel to make fuel and stores for my boat, the Merry Widow. Rigging for mackerel is fishing the hard way. You've seen the mackerel fleet sneak up on the coast. Those ghostly cities of lights offshore. Guys like Lou and myself trying to make a payload with lights and stinking chum. Mashed, marinated muck you toss overboard with your bare hands to attract the fish. We were anchored alone west of Point Doom Whistle Buoy, about a mile out. It was dark except for the spot we flashed on the water and the flashing of headlights on Highway 101, where it dips down to the shore to get a run for Zuma grade. There were mackerel around, and they were ready.
1: Come on, baby. Up you come.
0: And a boy, Lou. Keep him coming. I'll move the chum out into the light.
2: Hiya, hiya. Come on, kids. Free chow. Good, juicy, chovy paste. Come and get it. Oh, boy. They're hot. Halo.
0: They're swarming into the spot. Hey, work the edges, Lou. Yeah. They're about ready for the net. Oh, look at them. 3 or 4 pounders.
1: Show me your spot, boy. Lay it right in front of me. They're ready for the net.
0: Current's offshore. Drag toward me.
1: Right.
0: He's into him.
1: Oh, boy. They're hot and heavy. And that's alive.
0: Now, feller up.
1: Dynamite. Green dynamite. Come on, kiddies. Come to pop.
0: Hey, beauties. Good boy, Lou. Keep them coming. Swamp us. That's the way it works, if you hit it. You forget the smell, the scum, the numbness in your hands, the icy water in your boots. You forget you're heaving 30 to 50 pounds on the end of an 8-foot pole. And you see dollars pile up in the bin boards on your deck. You forget everything around you until... they're gone. And you notice that there is a world around you.
1: Here they go. School's out.
0: Yeah. 2 tons at least.
1: Yeah.
0: Looks like another wreck on Zuma grade.
1: Yeah. Look at the headlights. People just can't pass up an accident.
0: It must be a pretty bad one. I'll take a boat any day. Yeah, let's get out of here. We can make it back in time for chow.
1: Yeah. 6 fried eggs seasoned with Tabasco sauce, bowl of chili, and a pot of black coffee.
0: It sounds good to me. Boy, that stuff sure gets cold.
1: Yeah.
0: Hey, get me anchor. Let's get out of here.
1: Fire up. I'm for it. Okay. Run up on it. Dead end. Hold it.
0: What's the matter?
1: Anchor's fouled. Want to back down on it? Feels like rock.
0: Take a turn on the cleat. Let the swell break it loose.
1: Hey, she's really caught fast.
0: Wait a minute, Lou. Give me some slack. I'll back off.
1: What's wrong?
0: I don't know. Come here.
3: What's up?
0: Look. Company.
3: Yeah.
1: What the devil are those guys doing out here in a little rowboat at this hour?
0: They're either drunk or crazy.
1: They're sport fishermen. But I don't see any tackle.
4: Ahoy there! Wait! Please wait!
0: Oh, they're in trouble.
1: Look. Guy in the stern. Punched over.
0: Hey, get the boat hook, Lou. I'll rig a fender.
1: That tide's doing more good than the oars are. These boys aren't seamen.
0: Nah. Watch the roll when he pulls you alongside.
5: Hey, you in the bow, catch the rack. Hold yourself over. Call it, Archie!
4: We have an injured man here. Lend a hand.
5: Yeah, sure.
4: Down, get aboard. Ellis, help Stacy.
6: Help him. Dead weight.
4: Give me a hand. Thank you. Thank you. Now, my injured friend.
5: You in a skiff.
6: Yeah.
5: Hand him to me.
6: Yeah.
5: Right here. Lift him as high as you can. Yeah, now, slip your hand out.
6: Okay.
5: There. You got him? Now, Lou, open the hatch to the cabin.
6: Right.
5: Move that gear off the bunk.
4: Unfortunate thing. Very unfortunate.
5: Hand me the first aid kit. And the bulkhead behind you.
4: Completely unnecessary. Efficient shooting, wouldn't you say? Perilously near the heart.
5: Yeah. Fatally near. Here, put the kit back. It's too late. How'd this happen?
4: Loaded gun. Yes. Loaded gun in expert hands.
5: This may be pretty funny to you, mister, but I don't think it'll go over very big with the police.
4: The police? No, I suppose not. Poor Stacy, his fourth and final loss.
5: Look, mister, what's the story?
4: Oh, that's right. You came in at the end. But first...
5: What's a gun for?
4: Your protection. And mine. Forgive me, young man, for pointing this at you. I use it only to establish command. Outside. Go on.
6: Work. I'm getting pretty sick of your fancy yapping and no action.
7: Yeah, mastermind. You got us into this. Now come up with a way out.
4: My friends despise me, Captain. Look at them. Young Ellis.
6: Shut up, Burke. I warned you.
4: He's a coward, a thief, and a murderer who fancies himself equal to any known knife artist.
6: You know I'll kill you, don't you, Burke? If it's the last thing I do, I'll cut that fat off of you.
4: It will be the last thing you do, Ellis. And Dowd there. He killed two men, wasn't it, Dowd? Two defenseless men.
7: Feed on, you greasy slob. You're digging your grave with your tongue.
4: And Stacy, poor dead Stacy.
7: Keep talking, Burke. Keep flapping your big mouth while the law sets up another trap. Why don't we get rid of these two punks and get moving?
6: Yeah, give me that gun, Burke. You ain't got the guts to do nothing. You're all talk. Give me that gun.
4: Stay right where you are, Ellis. You too, Dowd. I supplied the intelligence that saw us this far, and I really don't need you anymore. Sit down. Both of you sit down right by that tank.
7: You're yellow, Burke. Plain dirty yellow. Make me sit down. Go on, Burke. Make me sit down.
4: I don't want to have to fire this gun. Sound carries over water.
7: Talk big, Burke, while you've got the gun.
4: The only gun, Dowd. That highway is swarming with police cars now. They're saying dead or alive. The choice is up to you. Make one move toward me or these fishermen, and I make the choice.
7: You make the choice. You chose to lead us into a trap because you didn't have the guts to shoot a measly highway cop. You got Stacy shot. You wrecked the car. Then you nearly drowned us in that leaky rowboat.
4: You can thank me in that leaky rowboat that you're alive right now. I feel very kindly toward that rowboat. Pull it aboard. Go on, pull it aboard. You two may need it. One false move and you'll find yourselves adrift. Captain, get the anchor up.
5: Take in what slack we can get, Lou. The line parts and parts.
4: You will set your course by this pistol, Captain. Our destination is Mexico.
5: Look, Burke, I...
4: A word of warning, Captain. I seem to stand alone. These fools I took through prison walls have turned against me. But I still have a pistol. How far is the international border?
0: 7-8 hours.
4: I prefer 7. 7 hours to freedom. My freedom. And 7 hours for us to consider your fate.

0: You can start out to count the laughs in the Red Skelton Show, but you'll wind up laughing so hard yourself, you lose the count. 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And this fall, you hear Red Skelton every Sunday evening on CBS. 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
1: Dawn broke with the Los Angeles harbor light well on our stern. The Merry Widow's bow pointed at Mexican waters, and the pistol in Burke's fat hand setting the course. The morning was foggy. Other things were clear. Someone along Zuma Beach would find their rowboat missing. We had a dead man in the cabin, and the lives of Lou and I hung on the whim of a fat maniac. Our only hope was a radio. I switched the frequency to Coast Guard, tripped the mic to transmit, and hoped that someone would be listening.
2: It's more pleasant up here on the bridge, Captain. The cabin is somewhat stuffy.
1: What's your master plan for the body?
2: Loathsome things, dead man. Much as I'd like to dispose of it, we can't risk cluttering our trail. Let us hope there will be no more. There needn't be, you know, if you cooperate.
1: Yeah, the Merry Widow's at your disposal, Mr. Burke. As long as you hold that gun on the crew, there's no choice but to take you to Mexico. We don't have too far to go. Just about due west of Long Beach, making 18 knots.
2: You are unduly nervous, Captain. Is it the pistol? Look at our friends huddled together down there in the stern. Planning my assassination, and no doubt yours. You understand the situation, don't you?
1: No.
2: Then I'll tell you. This gun and I are your buffers, your guardians against the plotters back there. In exchange for this protection, you give me transportation. In a few hours, I will be a free man, and I shall go my way alone.
1: Maybe.
2: Radio. The radio. I underestimated you, Captain. Very clever.
1: Well, I tried.
2: I assume I've been broadcasting for some time.
1: You have. Direct to United States Coast Guard.
2: I bow to you. How stupid of me. And you. Up to this point, you've shown some intelligence. These heroics give me no choice.
1: All right, go ahead and shoot. You'll pile into rocks before you hit San Diego. You'll never see Mexico. Lou's no pilot, none of you are.
2: You're right. You are still useful. Resume your course.
1: Look, Burke, you're supposed to be the brains of the outfit. If you're even half smart, you'll get in that skiff and head for shore. You better not be on this boat when the Coast Guard catches up with us.
2: If you are a religious man, Captain, I would suggest that you pray they don't catch up with us.
1: Look, mister, my advice to you is to launch that skiff and hit for the beach.
2: You're a fool, Captain. Until your little stratagem shows tangible results, I wait. And you live. Resume your course.
1: Newport Harbor bore off our bow, swung a beam, and slid past the stern. With it went my hopes of help from the Coast Guard out of Newport. No more stations now until San Diego. At the foot of San Clemente's red tile roofs, I saw a Santa Fe streamliner rushing north towards Los Angeles. I wished I was on it and headed in the same direction.
2: How far are we from the border, Captain?
1: 5-6 hours.
2: Good. If the Coast Guard heard your radio, they don't seem to be rushing to your rescue.
1: Take another look, Burke. Dead ahead and bearing down.
2: Hold your course. Don't try to attract them or you die right where you stand. You, Lou!
3: Yeah?
2: Stay where you are. Hold your course, Captain.
1: Mister, that's a Coast Guard picket boat. They got guns.
2: Ellis! Dahl! Stand up and wave. Make it look friendly. Don't overdo it. You, Captain, wave too. Wave, wave! Mm. Look at the fools. The friendly fools waving back. We're just friendly fishermen. They didn't even cut their speed.
1: Two herringbone wakes met, merged playfully, overlapped, and faded. With them went my hopes of help from outside. Our only chance now was to get Burke's gun, the fish knives. But they were back on the cleaning chute, neatly racked. I turned to look. Gone. Three knives gone. My hand rested on the clutch lever, cast bronze, complete with grip and detachable. I had to get that gun. I tripped the key that locked the lever and...
3: Come here! I want to talk to you. Got a deal.
2: I've been expecting this. They're ready to cooperate. You, Lou, down the ladder. Just in case our good captain entertains any rash notions, you will be our hostage. Go ahead.
4: Happy to oblige.
2: Step right back to the little group, Lou. This conference may be of interest.
1: I watched helplessly while Lou led the way aft where two criminals sat, backs to the bait tank. They rose as Burke lurched toward them against every roll and pitch of the boat. Ellis suddenly stepped between Lou and Burke. The pistol roared harmlessly. Burke slumped balloon-like as Dowd tore the pistol from his hand. Ellis, knife in hand, kept slashing.
5: Enough, Hollis! Lay off!
6: No!
5: Lay off, I said! Give me that knife! Give me it!
6: I said I cut him, the fat slob. He didn't believe me, eh? Look at him! Blubber. Blood and blubber.
5: Come on, Lou! Up that ladder there to your buddy! Go on!
4: Yes, sir.
7: Sit down there and stay put. You, Buster, keep this thing moving.
8: Which way?
7: Like Burke said, Mexico. As long as we come this far, we go all the way.

0: Move in. Drive in closer to shore.
1: How close?
0: I'll tell you how close.
1: Hey, now, wait a minute. I'll pick out a spot to beach the skiff. Then we'll move back outside the 3-mile limit until dark, so that Mexican patrols can't find us.
0: Ain't that nice.
1: In the dark, I move in as close to shore as I can, and you go ashore in the skiff, and I head back up the coast.
0: Just like that, huh? Well, Buster, you'd better pick a good spot to make a landing, because you're going in with us.
1: Going in with you? What about this boat? Leave it and the Mexican authority.
0: You're gonna drive this boat right up on the beach. That's what, right up on the beach.
1: Wreck it? Look, Dowd, we draw close to 10 feet of water. We'll ground a city block offshore.
0: So what? I can swim. I got nothing to worry about. You ain't gonna need this tub no more.
1: Look, Dowd. If we beach this boat, we mark the spot where you go ashore. But put in by skiff and you won't attract any attention. My radio shot, it's 2 hours run back to San Diego. I can't holler anything that'll hurt you.
0: It ain't 2 hours to Mexican cops.
1: I can't go to Mexican cops. I haven't got a clearance. I'm not going to put into a Mexican port and have my boat impounded, am I?
0: I told you how it's going to be.
2: As soon as the Mexican authorities find this boat with bodies on board, they'll know you boys are over the border and how you got there.
0: Huh? Well, maybe you got something. Now, I'll talk it over with Ellis. Don't try nothing.
1: Lou?
3: Yeah?
1: I'm gonna fake engine trouble. The master switch. One of us has to get down to the engines. The short hose on the manifold cooling system. Port engine side, salt water intake.
3: Yeah?
1: It's our only chance. Disconnect it. Foul the bilge pump screen.
3: Flood the bilges?
1: Yeah. We risk fire, but it's our only chance to frighten them guys into the skiff.
3: Cut it, he's coming back.
0: That's the way it's gonna be.
1: How?
0: Like I said first. Pile it on a beach. Now let's go.
1: Oh, okay.
0: Yeah, what's the matter?
4: Are you okay up there, Dow?
1: I don't know. She just quit. Yeah, we've been beating these engines. She's hot.
0: Get it going.
1: Oh, I have to get at the engines down below.
0: Oh, no, you don't. Step on the starter. Come on, try it.
1: It's hot, I tell you. 180 degrees. Oh, look for yourself. It's 40 degrees too hot.
0: Well, what does that mean?
1: Means I gotta...
0: No, you don't! Lou, you know what to do?
2: Yeah. Yeah, I know.
1: Check the oil filter first, and the screen ahead of the pump.
0: Wait a minute, you.
2: Okay.
0: Try it again first. Go on.
1: It's no use. The trouble's down the engine room. Go on, Lou.
0: Hey, Ellis.
4: Yep.
0: Go down in a hole with this guy. Keep an eye on him.
4: Okay, sure. Come on, come on. Come on, you hurry it up down there.
5: Tell him to try it now. I found the trouble. Tell him it's fixed.
4: Hey, try it now, he says.
2: Was it. Piece of kelp in the screen. Plenty of water now. Plenty.
0: Good. Get going.
1: Plenty of water. All the salt water that should be flowing through the water jackets of two big exhaust pipes pouring into the bilges. And two red-hot manifolds absorbing all the heat of the two big engines. I took a sight on the hull. Chine line 2 feet above water. Bilge pumps sucking nothing but air. 10 minutes, riding 6 inches lower. Half hour, 1 foot down. 3/4 of an hour, 18 inches lower. Water would be clamming up to drown out the batteries. Exhaust pipes, white hot. I yanked the release on the CO2 system. White clouds sizzled up from below.
2: Fire! Fire, we're sinking! Bilges full of water! Coming fast, we're going down!
6: Well, what do we do, Captain?
1: Get the skiff over the side before she explodes! Fire extinguisher, Lou! Cover me, I'm going below! Get the skiff over! Don't stand there, Dow!
6: Push it over the rail! We're getting Ellis! Wait, get out of here!
2: Wait! Jeff's down below! Wait! You can't leave us here to sink!
6: So long, suckers!
2: You all right down there, Jeff? Rats left us.
1: I'll be right up. Whew. We nearly overdid it. The wood was smoldering.
2: You're telling me. Battery's wet?
1: Inch to go.
2: Oof.
1: Boy, that manifold was hot. Nearly didn't make it.
2: Look at our friends beat water.
1: Yeah, this proves the story about rats and sinking ships. Yeah, come on, Lou. Up on the bridge. Watch their faces now.
2: Hey, did you drop the bilge pump back in the well?
1: No, we need that water in the bilges. Boy, we throw a wake like a little Queen Mary.
2: Turning up 2,800.
1: Still a little hot. I want 3,000. Look behind us. We're throwing a wake like a destroyer. Come on, baby. You big, big bird. 3,000. Churn. Come on, around. That's a nice, tight circle. Wrap.
2: What are you going to do? Crash him?
1: Nah. Going to last sue him with our wake. Yeah, wait till that chop hits their skiff from four sides. You think they're in a sou'easter?
2: Look at Dowd. Trying to get a bead on us. He's...
1: Hey, there they go. Capsized. That's just what I wanted.
2: Yeah, but they're hanging on to the keel of the boat.
1: I'd let them dig wood for about half an hour. Brother, that water's cold.
2: You should know.
1: Hey, let's see if Dowd's still got a gun.
7: I can't tell. Looks like he...
1: He has. But he won't have for very long. His hands will get so numb, he'll think they're sawed off. Set the bilge pump, Lou. We'll lighten ship while we wait. Oh, and on your way back, break out that bottle of Johnny Walker, huh? Might as well enjoy ourselves now that we got them guys where we want them. I wonder about prices, Lou.
2: Mackerel? $42.
1: No, I didn't mean that. I meant bounty. Reward. State of California owes us quite a little dough. Mileage, 2 ton of spoiled mackerel, 1 radio transmitter, and 4 escaped convicts. 2 of them on ice. Well, get the boat hook, Lou. The 2 live ones are ready for the gaff.

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Today we have brought you 7 Hours to Freedom by Bud A. Nelson, with Jack Moyle starred as Jeff. Featured in the cast were Stan Waxman, Jack Crucian, Barney Phillips, and Lou Krugman. The special music for Escape was arranged and played by Ivan Dittmars. Ladies and gentlemen, next week, Escape will present one of the most unusual and terrifying stories of recent years, The Earth Abides by George Stewart, especially adapted for radio by David Ellis. It's a story of such scope that the producers of Escape, to dramatize its full impact, are presenting it in 2 episodes. So listen next week when we bring you the story of a man who wakes one morning to find human life has practically vanished from the face of the earth.

CBS's lovely red-headed Saturday night comedian, Lucille Ball, pays an extra visit to CBS, the Star's address, tonight. Lucille will be the special guest of Edgar Bergen and Charlie McCarthy. More famous guests, Mr. and Mrs. Ronald Coleman, will pay one of their hilarious calls on Jack Benny. And don't forget, it's later today that Frank Sinatra starts his new Sunday afternoon series on this network over most of these same stations. Now, stay tuned for Make Believe Town, which follows immediately on most of these CBS stations. Roy Rowan speaking. 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
1: Broadway's My Beat, with Larry Thor as Detective Danny Clover.

The still brilliant light of a new January drifts down over Broadway, and the pattern it reveals is unchanged. The scalpeled edges of piled concrete are still defined against winter sky. Glints are struck off chrome and steel, and the faces of the mob are already molded back into the old year's anguish. Because still, the vision of beauty stands in a doorway at the end of night. And you walk toward it. You're stopped by the hawker who has another plan for you. You push him aside, keep walking. He stops you again, lays odds you'll never make it, and you never do. And the light

0: if I had fun. I wonder if Ida and me had fun while Faye was dying.
1: She broke our case, saved your life.
0: You want it? I give it to you. For whatever my life's worth now, take it. Deal it out among your friends.
1: Look, Mr. Welch, you're a free man.
0: What's with this free? A man pronounces a word and that makes me free? You look. Faye's dead. The girl I loved is dead. A girl... You know something, Daniel?
1: What?
0: It's now the law of the land that I didn't kill my wife. That means someone else did.
1: That's right.
0: I make you a promise out of the goodness of my heart. I'll get to the killer before you do. Hope to die if I don't.
1: We'll handle it, Mr. Welch. You leave it all
2: hey,
1: to us.
2: Hold it a minute, will you, Danny? You too, Johnny. I want a picture. You and Ida here. Here, stand close to him, Ida. Come on, come on. Get close. Touch his face or something.
0: Get out of here before...
2: Oh, Johnny, Ida saved your life.
3: You don't have to, Johnny, if you don't want to.
2: Stay out of it, huh, Ida, baby? You just stay posed where I... Now, come on, Johnny. Ida here, this pretty girl here, handed you back your life on a silver platter.
0: That's what least... Ida did, all right. Okay, take your picture.
1: And step aside so a picture could be made. A picture of a man, Johnny Welch, his eyes dull, unfocused. The corner of his lips twitching somewhere between pain and hate. The girl looking up at him, unsmiling. And the man with the camera.
2: All right, now try to look glad about it, will you?
1: Forced smiles,
2: yeah.
1: Then. Posed happiness for all
2: that's
1: the
2: better.
1: World to see.
2: Okay, got it.
1: Then turn the whole thing over to your memory. Go away. Spend the next 2 days for routine. Fill in spaces on report sheets. Catch up on the paperwork. Shake a finger at a schoolteacher from the Midwest who was clapping her blackboard erasers on the runway at Times Square. Speak at a boys' club. Lose 3 boxes of matches at the poker game in the squad room. Catch up on your reading at home. And then the call comes. Danny Clover speaking.
4: Danny, guy named Larry Moore just got some lumps.
1: What are you talking about, Sergeant?
4: Fella named Larry Moore just got slugged. Good.
1: All right. Well, why did you call me, Gino?
4: Guy that did it to him was named Johnny Welch.
1: Oh. Did you pick up Johnny?
4: Nah, we're looking.
1: Where do I find this Larry Moore?
4: Same hotel where Johnny lives. Room 305.

0: I don't see why you waste your time, Mr. Clover. I'm not going to bring charges against Johnny.
1: Looks like he went over you pretty good, Mr. Moore. Can you see out of that left eye?
0: What difference does it make? I'm not going to press charges.
1: Why'd he beat you up?
0: Between you and me, that's all.
1: Okay.
0: He tried to make me confess.
1: To what?
0: That I'd killed his wife.
1: I see.
0: I guess you want to know why Johnny would think a thing like that, huh?
1: Yeah, I would.
0: I knew Fay Welch.
1: Know her well?
0: A lot of fellas did. You know, the boys who hung around the bar where the Welches lived.
1: Then Mrs. Welch used to hang around at the bar pretty much.
0: It came out at the trial.
1: Your name didn't.
0: For what reason? I just play piano for cocktail hour. I did her requests for her, played them.
1: I just can't understand it, Mr. Moore. A man comes into your room, accuses you of murder, beats you up.
0: And I don't get mad about it. Why should I? A guy like Johnny, a guy like him, he's upset. He needs to be understood, Mr. Clover, not arrested. What kind of a guy do you think I am, anyhow?
2: And for a moment, consider him. Consider the man whose reaction to the violence done him was compassion, understanding. To have come out of a beating from an embittered man, a man on the prowl, dedicated to the killing of his wife's murderer, and still Larry Moore makes no charge against him. Wonder about it. And note your own shock that you've stained Larry Moore's compassion with suspicion and leave with no answer to Larry Moore's question as to what kind of a man he was, anyhow. At headquarters, issue an all-points bulletin for the pickup of Johnny Welch, acquitted of the murder of his wife, because where he walked, walked violence and death. And strip off the hours of waiting with routine, with talk to Detective Muggum.
3: It isn't safe for the citizens with that guy loose, Danny.
1: We'll find him.
3: He's a sick man. Right now, you could go so far as to call him crazy.
1: Maybe.
3: Who knows who he's going to choose out of the crowd to call his wife's murder? This time, he just beats up on a man. Next time, maybe he'll be more...

0: thorough. And a sick man turns into a killer.
1: We'll find him.
0: Sure we will. Mind if I open the window a little, Danny? It's stuffy.
1: Go ahead.
0: Lucky fella. Lucky, lucky fella.
1: What do you say?
0: Johnny Welch, lucky boy. He just didn't know how lucky.
1: No?
0: Sure no. You find him passed out on the floor, dead drunk, with a bottle in one hand, a gun in the other, and his wife, Faye, with a look on her face that comes from being shot to death.
1: The real killer could...
0: The real killer?
1: Yeah, the real killer could have killed Faye Welch, planted the gun on Johnny because Johnny was too gone to know anything. It has to be like that.
0: Because a jury of his peers said so?
1: Well...
0: Because a girl, a Miss Ida Gray, hops a boat from England, arrives just in time to tell a court Johnny was seeing her off to Europe from the hours of 11 to 2 the night his wife was killed?
1: It's established Mrs. Welch was killed around 1 o'clock that night.
0: Look, I'm not fighting it, then. Sure it was established. Goes back to what I was saying. Johnny Welch is a lucky boy. Comes home from a party, drunk. Staggers down a hotel hall, meets an old girlfriend, Ida Gray. She takes him with her to bid her a bon voyage. This takes till 2 in the morning, she says. Alibi. Freedom. And Johnny Welch walks the streets to...
2: Just came in, Danny. Good day to you, Detective McGovern.
1: What came in, Gino?
2: They found Johnny Welch. They're keeping him there for you.
1: Where?
2: Blossom's Bar and Grill on 3rd Avenue. One of them 3rd Avenue joints that dispense mockery with... Danny, button up your overcoat. You shouldn't catch cold.

0: Johnny. Hi, Johnny. Mind if I sit down? How do you feel?
1: How do I feel?
0: Let's get out of here, Johnny. Come on, I want to talk to you.
1: I live here.
0: Come on, you have a nice place back at the hotel.
1: I live here. My home.
0: Look, Johnny, you...
1: How do I feel, the man asked? Simple question that begs a simple answer. I could say, all right, I feel good. You could say, not so good. Stop me when I get the answer you want.
0: What have you been doing for the last...
1: What's the matter, don't you drink? Grab the bottle by the throat, friend. Pour. Admire my home. Drink, drink.
0: I'm working, Johnny.
1: So am I. This is the way it's done. You finish a bottle and hold it to the naked eye. Like this. Now wait. The empty bottle. The things inside I can see. Dancers. Friends. The people who smile want you to come along. I got no more friends.
0: What's happened, Johnny?
1: No more friends.
0: Look, it'll take them a little while to get used to it. I've seen it happen before. A man acquitted of murder, his friends are a
1: little... They think maybe I did it after all. They look at me. They just look at me with, you killed your wife.
0: They don't think that. You were acquitted.
1: And Faye's dead. Where she was once is nothing. You never heard her laugh. You talk. You saw her when...
0: Johnny...
1: What do you want?
0: I saw Larry Moore a little while ago.
1: I got it on the list. I'm going to see him.
0: Leave him alone.
1: Just to apologize. That's the only reason why I want to see Larry Moore. Apologize because I slugged him. Apologize because Faye is dead. It's a tremendous loss to all of us.
0: Want me to take you back to the hotel now?
1: You don't know what I've been saying at all, do you? Get your ear out of the mud, friend. I'll say something plain. I'm here because Faye is dead. The 12 good men and true say I didn't kill her, and that's good. If I'd killed her, I wouldn't want to live anymore. If I didn't kill her, someone else did. I told
0: you... The police will take care of it, Johnny.
1: Surprise, surprise, surprise. Get out of here, friend. Leave me alone. Go on, get out.
0: Leave him alone. Leave him to the life he wanted because you had no reason to intrude. Out on the street again and uptown. Stop off for a sandwich. Then back to work again. Back to headquarters. Park the car on the lot across from emergency.
2: Over here, Danny.
0: And the voice that stops you belongs to Detective Mugovan, standing beside an ambulance. What's up, Mugovan?
2: Where have you been?
0: What's the difference where I've been? What's the matter?
2: The call came as soon as you left. You didn't leave word where you'd be. I took it.
0: Took what?
2: Now, hold it a minute, fellas. Take a look.
0: Oh, no.
2: Larry Moore, Danny. In the morning, he's beat up. In the evening, he's dead. You see it, Danny?
0: Yeah, I see it, Mugovan.
2: Stabbed to death, Danny. Murdered.

0: You are listening to Broadway's My Beat, written by Morton Fine and David Friedkin, and starring Larry Thor as Detective Danny Clover. Instead of going down, the annual rate of polio cases in this country is going up. Instead of growing panicky with fear in the face of such an unwelcome fact, there is a way in which we all can join the army which is fighting to check this trend and ultimately defeat infantile paralysis. We can contribute to the March of Dimes. Give today so that the 1952 March of Dimes will be the biggest ever and a really potent fighting force against polio.
1: When it's January on Broadway, the darkness drains through the scarlet of neon before it's called night. In the dreams that are dreamed where a street corner touches the edge of evening, drift away on the black wind. The whirlpool of color flung skyward by the spectacular's dips becomes a riot of shadows when it touches the street. It's the once upon a time land wrapped in winter's mist, gray and cold. The laughter's always at the other end of the block. It's nighttime, crowd time, the lonely time. And consider this night the slaying of a man. Consider facts. Dead man Larry Moore. Suspect Johnny Welch. Nighttime, work time. Go back to the bar that Johnny called home. He's not there. Check his hotel. Not there. So issue an all-points bulletin again on Johnny. He's not to be found. So next morning, go to a friend of his, Ida Gray, the young woman who once helped him.
2: I can't understand why they didn't announce you down at the desk, Mr. Clover.
1: Because I told them I was a policeman. I told them not to announce me.
2: You were afraid I'd fly the coop? Am I that important?
1: What do you do for a living, Miss Gray?
2: I could have told you that over the house phone.
1: Tell me now.
2: May I be technical?
1: Right ahead.
2: I'm a technician, Mr. Clover. I assist in the preparation of antibiotic cultures. Do I scare you?
1: May I ask you why you went to Europe? Vacation?
2: Not at all. Work. I went over to observe techniques in the manufacture of antibiotics in England. To observe, to report. Free exchange of scientific methods. That was my job.
1: And you left for England the night of Mrs. Welch's murder and came home during the trial. Fortunate for Johnny, Miss Gray.
2: Had I known of the murder, I would have returned much sooner. Honor bright. Poor Johnny.
1: You feel sorry for him, huh?
2: Bring him to me. Just bring him to me. Just let me get my hands on him.
1: And what?
2: I'd never take them away. Not very scientific talk for a technician like me, is it?
1: He killed a man last night.
2: What?
1: Stabbed him to death, a man named Larry Moore. First Johnny threatened him, then he killed him.
2: Larry Moore?
1: You've probably seen him. Larry Moore played piano downstairs in the lounge.
2: And Larry killed Johnny's wife, is that it? Then who killed Larry?
1: Do you know where Johnny is?
2: If you find out where, take me to him, will you?
1: You'll be here, Miss Gray.
2: As a matter of fact, no. I have a date with a scientific fella. We're going to discuss variable hydrogen ion concentrations in oreomycin culture. Do I bore you? Then you might as well go.
3: Good morning, Danny. And something else. Danny?
1: Do you want something, Gino?
3: It is not a question, do I want something? Let us say, rather, it is a question, do the gentle lady waiting outside your office want something?
1: Hmm?
3: They wish to see you, and that the late deceased Larry Moore.
1: Oh, bring them in, Gino.
3: They tell me... who cares what people tell me? This way to see Danny Clover. If I am needed, Danny, you know where to reach me.
1: The sergeant said you wanted to see me about Larry Moore.
4: Yeah, I'm Chet Duggar from Trenton.
1: Mm-hmm.
4: Her and Miss Hempstead are... Where are you from, honey? We never did get around to geography. Where you from? Tell us, honey. Oh, the kid's scared, Mr. Clover. That's why she's clammed up. If you knew what I went through to get her to come down here with... Oh, don't be scared, honey.
1: Why did you come here, Mr. Duggar?
4: Larry and Miss Hempstead and me, Chet Duggar, we were a happy threesome until comes a knock on Larry's hotel room. Larry gets up from the piano to answer it, so... He says to someone, oh, what a pleasant surprise. Then he grunts, walks back into the room, can't play the piano anymore. The knife in his chest makes him off thumbs.
1: And you want to tell me you saw who it was?
4: All Miss Hempstead and me want to tell you is we were there in Larry's hotel room because it got gay in the cocktail lounge, didn't it, honey? And Larry invited us up to his cell for more of his piano. And we were getting around to the oldies.
1: Why didn't you come here before?
4: Oh, didn't I tell you? We're from out of town. The etiquette of what to do when a piano player dies is, well, unknown to us, isn't it, honey? Then comes the dawn, and the etiquette is... Oh, pardon me, your phone.
1: Danny Clover speaking.
5: Dr. Sinsky, Danny. Downstairs in the infirmary. They just brought in Ida Gray.
1: You were worried about etiquette, Mr. Duggar. Stick around. We'll try to clear it up for you.

0: This Gray's going to recover, Danny. So you don't have to worry about that. Probably concussion, bruises.
1: Where was she found, Dr. Sinsky?
0: In an alley, Danny, off West 16th. Here's the officer's report.
1: No one thought to look at her assailant.
0: What'd you say?
1: Nothing. I was just reading the report.
0: That's her room, Danny. You want to see?
1: Is she conscious?
0: No. She keeps saying something, though, over and over.
1: Let's go in. What's she saying?
0: Get close to her, Danny. Put your ear close. You'll hear.
2: No use. No use. After all.
0: You understand her?
1: Uh-huh. You said it wasn't any use. So. Did they bring this in here with her?
0: That purse? Yeah. Danny, what are you...
1: Just be a doctor, huh, doctor? This is the way a policeman works. Lipstick, dishes, keys, comb, wallet, bank book.
0: I don't envy you one bit, Danny, to have to pick the little things, to have to pry like that.
1: Sometimes little things, doctor. Would you say this was a little thing?
0: What?
1: This entry in Miss Gray's bank book.
0: So she made a withdrawal and closed her account. Maybe she needed the money. I found myself face to face with needing money.
1: But you never had the reason Miss Gray did, doctor. Take care of her. Don't let her out of your sight.

0: Argovan, Tartaglia, come in.
1: Yeah, sure, Danny. We're coming.
2: You need something, Dan?
0: Yeah, shut the door. Where you been, Muggerman?
2: Out and around.
0: That's an answer?
2: Yeah, I consider it an answer. What do you
1: want? Boys, please. Before our lips get pulled any tighter, let's consider that we have all been chums together for a long time now.
0: Johnny Welch has been hammering his way through alleys. Give him a little more time, we'll have more debt on our hands. When are you going to get around to finding him, Muggerman?
2: When I do, you'll be the first to know.
0: Yeah.
2: I say it in the presence of a witness.
1: Look, fellas, we are all at nerve's edge here. Our patience exhausted to the raw quick. Our courtesy...
0: What about you, Tartaglia? How does a police sergeant pass his time?
1: Before you say something for which we will all be ashamed in the morning, Danny, let me tell you what a police sergeant has been doing. He has been heltering and skeltering up the nooks and down the crannies of police...
0: Doing what?
1: What his good lieutenant has ordered him to do. Checking the bank account of the late deceased Larry Moore against the aforementioned same of Miss Ida Gray, who was lately assailed by person or persons...
0: And you found?
1: What I found is what I hope will make us all friendly once more. In these two bank books is what I found. Here, put your heads together over it, then clasp hands.
0: Argovan?
2: Yeah, Danny?
0: Take a look. Do anything to you?
2: Yeah. Yesterday, Larry Moore deposited in his bank the exact amount Ida Gray withdrew from hers. That is what it does to me, Danny. Blackmail.
0: Yeah. Dr. Sinsky's with a girl named Ida Gray at the emergency hospital. I want that girl booked.
1: Roger, Wilco.
2: Hey, what do you want to book? Hey, look, you, what's the idea?
3: Hey, tell them who I am, Danny. They shouldn't start roughing me for entering without a pass.
0: Marty Udenfreud, Muggerman, Gino, friend of mine.
3: And in case you ever afford a cab, I hack on 43rd and Broadway. Pleased to meet you, fella.
0: What's in your mind, Marty?
3: Hey, remember the blintzes my wife Sadie made for your last holidays? Remember how you enjoyed them? You told me.
0: I did enjoy them, Marty.
3: Well, I got now something you will enjoy even more, and without sour cream.
0: Hmm?
3: The whereabouts of a fugitive named Johnny Welch.
0: Where?
3: I spotted him sneaking into a flea bag hotel down to the Bowery. Saw the light go on, second floor front. Broke a few traffic manifestos getting it to you, Danny. However...
0: Take me there, Marty.
2: Danny?
0: Yeah, what do you want?
2: That girl with Dr. Sinsky. What do we book her for?
0: For murder. Come on, Marty, take me to Johnny Welch. So go now to a familiar place. Familiar because it's called the Bowery. Because it's the place where dreams are lost and violence is born.
3: That one, Danny. That one right there.
0: The air is chill with many things. The figure huddled against the night wind. Cold chalk scratched on a brick wall. Dampness on lips as a woman watches you walk by. And into the derelict hotel and up the steps. And think briefly, this is the sound of a winter's grave.
4: Danny?
0: That's right, Johnny.
4: Come on in.
0: And the face of Johnny Welch is the face of a grave. Without meaning, without expression. Lifeless.
4: I've been waiting for you, Danny.
0: Oh? I thought you were hiding.
4: Hiding?
0: After what you did, Johnny.
4: No, you got it all wrong.
0: Tell me about it.
4: The reason why I'm here.
0: That's right.
4: I don't know any other place, Danny. There's no other place left for me. Even the people in the bottom of the bottle danced away.
0: Larry Moore, Ida Gray, they're not in your life anymore?
4: Larry?
0: He's dead.
4: I didn't know. How'd he make it?
0: Ida?
4: Ida. Always Ida. I saw her a while ago. She rubbed her cheek against me and said things you'd never believe. To me. She said she loved me. Did you find her?
0: Uh-huh.
4: So she killed Larry, huh? She didn't tell me.
0: Maybe you didn't give her a chance.
4: I gave her all the time she needed. She talked and talked. The things she told
0: me... Did she tell you how she perjured herself for you? How you were never with her the night of your wife's murder?
4: She told me.
0: And you almost killed Ida for it.
4: I told you something once, Danny. I told you if I killed my wife, I didn't want to live anymore. I meant it.
0: Now you know you killed her, don't you?
4: That. You can't touch me for it because I was acquitted. Double jeopardy. State can't try a man twice for the same crime.
0: That's right, Johnny. We can't hold you for assault with intent to kill for a long time.
4: Intent? Didn't I make it?
0: No.
4: What's going to happen to Ida?
0: You know, she'll be tried for murder.
4: Why'd she kill him?
0: Larry Moore must have known she was lying on the stand at your trial. He worked at the hotel. He saw Ida leave for the boat by herself, not with you. So he was blackmailing her.
4: Twist, huh?
0: Yeah. And all she wanted was you. That's why she perjured herself, got you off. I asked you before, Johnny, why'd you beat her up?
4: Saving my life. I told you I don't want to live now that I know what I did.
0: You'll live. Prison, Johnny.
4: Sure. You can stall it for a while, Danny. And then I'll come back here. Look at this place. Then go over to the window and look outside. Gutter from top to bottom, all of it. Hold me as long as you want. Then I'm coming back to it.
0: Why?
4: Why? What's being dead got that this hasn't got?

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It's the place that dares you, and one way or another, it'll rock you to sleep. It's Broadway, the gaudiest, the most violent, the lonesomest mile in the world. 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

Broadway's My Beat stars Larry Thor as Detective Danny Clover, with Charles Calvert as Tartaglia and Jack Crucian as Mugovan. The program was produced and directed by Elliot Lewis, with musical score composed and conducted by Alexander Courage. In tonight's story, Harry Bartell was heard as Johnny Welch. Featured in the cast were Mary Shipp, Shepard Menken, Steve Roberts, and Jerry Hausner. Our Miss Brooks is your Miss Brooks every Sunday evening over most of these same CBS radio stations. CBS comedy fans know she's really the sparkling comedian Eve Arden. Folks who haven't met Mr. Boynton, education-slinging Eve's bashful boyfriend, and the rest of our Miss Brooks laughmates shouldn't let another Sunday pass without enjoying this refreshing CBS laugh spreader. Bill Anders speaking. And remember, those lovable rascals, Amos and Andy, are here every Sunday on the CBS Radio Network.

0: This is the mysterious traveler, inviting you to join me on another journey into the realm of the strange and the terrifying. I hope you will enjoy the trip, that it will thrill you a little and chill you a little. So settle back, get a good grip on your nerves, and be comfortable, if you can. Where are we going? Why, we're going to visit a man who could change the soul of a human being from one body into another, in a story I call They Who Sleep. My story begins late one foggy night in a dingy little room in the slum section of a great city. The occupant of the room, a small man, white-haired, his cheeks hollow from hunger, has just admitted a visitor whom he does not know and whom he is trying to send away. An expensively dressed young woman with a heavy veil hiding her face.
1: But, my child, it cannot be me to whom you wish to speak. You have made some mistake.
2: I haven't made any mistake. I've been hunting for you for days. I spent a good deal of money tracing you here.
1: But I do not understand. Why should you wish to find me, Alexander Thomas, a penniless old man
2: who... You did not always use the name Alexander Thomas. Once you called yourself Chadwin the Great, hypnotist beyond compare.
1: Chadwin the Great?
2: Yes.
1: I once used that name. But Chadwin the Great no longer exists. I am only Alexander Thomas now.
2: Listen to me, Chadwin. We've met before. 10 years ago, you gave a performance at the Bijou Theater.
1: Oh, there are so many Bijou Theaters.
2: You asked for volunteers to be hypnotized. I came up on the stage. I and my sister Rose. You hypnotized her easily, but you could not hypnotize me.
1: Oh, there were so many. I cannot remember.
2: No, but you can remember this newspaper clipping.
1: That old story from the newspapers? Where did you get it?
2: It says that you, Chadwin the Great, once performed the experiment of exchanging two men's souls. By the use of secret drugs and your great powers of hypnotism, you transferred one man's soul into another man's body.
1: You cannot believe all the newspapers say.
2: But you did this before witnesses. And one of the two men died. You went to prison for 5 years for manslaughter.
1: Why do you come here to remind an old man of his tragedies? Go, please, leave me alone.
2: No, Chadwin. For years I've kept this clipping, for years. Never knowing what impulse made me tear it out and save it. Until last week I found it again. And then I knew.
1: You speak not like a woman, but like a soul possessed by devils.
2: Perhaps I am. So you can transfer souls from one body to another?
1: No, no, I cannot.
2: How much would you charge to do it again?
1: Do not ask that of me. I am old. I have been in prison.
2: How much, Chadwin? Could you put my soul into another's body for $10,000?
1: $10,000?
2: Yes. Then you could live like a man again, not like a starving animal in this hovel.
1: Once before I tampered with the eternal laws, I paid the penalty. And so did one of those I experimented upon.
2: But which one, Chadwin?
1: The weaker one. He died. The other, the strong soul in its new body, lived.
2: Ah, then I am ready. When can you do it? Tomorrow night?
1: But, my child, why should you risk your life for that which cannot be, which was not meant to be?
2: Look, Chadwin, I shall raise my veil. Would you call me beautiful? Even pretty? No. I'm ugly.
1: You are not ugly. Your face is strong. But if it were not twisted by bitterness...
2: Enough of talking. How can you know what it means to a woman to be ugly? To lose the man you love to a woman you hate? Because you are plain. And she is so beautiful. Chadwin, will you do as I ask?
1: To help you change with one who is beautiful. To help you to be loved for just a little. My child... Perhaps it is not such a great wickedness to do that.
2: Then you'll do it?
1: But it is only for a little while. You must understand that. For 10 days, no more. Then the laws, which cannot be violated with impunity, require that your soul must return to your body.
2: It's enough. It's all I want, Chadwin.
1: Very well. I have here a small bottle. Here. Take it. Guard it carefully. When the moment comes, she, the other, must drink it in water.
2: Yes. It will be easy.
1: She will drift off to sleep. Then you. You must come to me. But not here. It would not be safe.
2: Never mind. I know the place. The safest in the world.
1: Very well. The exchange will be made, and I will see that she, in your body, slumbers dreamlessly. After 10 days, she will wake and be herself again, with no memory whatever of what has happened. And now, Miss...
2: Vaughn. Helen Vaughn.
1: Now, Miss Vaughn, who is this beautiful one with whom you would change places?
2: The girl who just married the man I love. My sister, Rose.

0: Good morning, Bessie.
1: Good morning, Miss Helen.
0: Where's Miss Rose? She's gone downstairs yet?
1: Mrs. Tabor, you must learn to say now, Miss Helen.
0: Mrs. Tabor, then.
1: She's in her room, Miss Helen.
0: Is Mr. Tabor with her?
1: Yes, he is.
0: All right, Bessie, thank you.
2: Helen, is that you? We thought we heard your voice. Come on in. Leonard's just leaving for the office.
3: Good morning, Helen. How's the best sister-in-law I ever had?
0: Hello, Rose. Leonard?
2: Darling, what's the matter?
3: I know. Did you hear what time this young lady got in last night? It must have been quite a party.
2: Oh, Leonard, I hope you aren't keeping tabs on Helen.
3: No, but I did hear the clock strike 3 just as her door closed. Well, me for the office. First, a goodbye kiss. Oh, gosh. I sure picked myself a beautiful wife.
2: Oh, run along, you silly.
3: Bye, Helen. Got a sisterly kiss for me?
0: Leonard, don't put your arms around me, please.
3: Well, there's sisterly affection for you. You'd think she hated me.
0: Oh, run along, Leonard. They probably need you downtown to polish up a big deal.
3: Yeah, they probably do at that. Okay, I'm on my way. Bye, you two.
2: Bye, darling. Well, Helen, you are in a mood this morning.
0: I just think you two carry this lovey-dovey business to a ridiculous extreme.
2: Helen, it's as if... Well, as if you dislike seeing Leonard kiss me.
0: You don't have to be constantly kissing him in front of... other people, do you?
2: Helen, oh, my dear, I didn't realize...
0: Didn't realize what?
2: Didn't realize that... Oh, Helen, darling, believe me. Someday the man will come along who'll mean just as much to you as Leonard does to me. You'll find him. I'll help you find him. Listen, I'll give some parties and invite a lot of new
0: men. Stop it, Rose. Let go of me. Don't go gushing over me, you idiot.
2: Helen, how can you be so cruel?
0: Oh, stop sniveling like that.
2: I'm sorry, Helen, but you're always so sharp when anybody tries to be nice to you.
0: And you... You're always so nice to everybody, so soft, so sweet. Oh, I'm sorry, Rose. I always forget how the least quarrel upsets you. Well, here. Drink this, Rose. There's a sedative in it. Something quite harmless. It'll soothe your nerves.
2: Oh, all right. Oh, nasty stuff.
0: Now lie down in your bed. That's it. Just a few moments now, and you'll be drifting off to slumberland, my beautiful sister.
2: Oh, it is quick, isn't it? Feel drowsy already.
0: You do? Huh. And you must give in to the feeling, you hear? Don't fight it.
2: I feel so queer. It's as though I were on a boat. Little Rose.
0: Rose? Can you hear me?
2: Yes. Yes, Helen, I hear you. You seem such a long ways away. Such a long way.
0: Rose, you're to come to me when I call you. Do you hear?
2: Yes.
0: You're to sleep for a while. Then when I call, no matter where I am, you're to come to me.
2: Yes, I'll come to you. I'll...
0: She's asleep. Jedwin's drug is working. The rain! Come. Well, let it rain. Yes, let the skies open and drench the earth. Let the rain fall like a curtain. Like a cloak to hide the rebirth of Helen Vaughn.
4: Leaving her sister Rose in a slumber so deep, it was almost death-like, Helen Vaughn hurried to her room. There she wrote a note addressed to Rose and Leonard, explaining that she had decided suddenly to go off by herself on a trip to Mexico, and that they would probably not hear from her for some time. Then she put on her hat and coat and slipped out. All day she waited in a hotel. Then when night came, she picked up Chadwin the Great in a rented car and drove him through the storm into a spot well outside the city. where she turned into an ancient cemetery. There she brought the car to a stop before a low building of white marble over which ivy and moss had grown for many years. With a heavy key, she opened the massive padlock, and they entered, shutting the door behind them.
5: The air in this old mausoleum is dank odor of a charnel house.
0: But where else could the living lie asleep, peaceful and undisturbed, as safely as here among the sleeping dead?
5: No, I will not go through with
0: it. You already have your money. You cannot back out now.
5: Then in heaven's name, let us be finished quickly.
0: Quickly, yes. The storm should hide the car from the cemetery guards. But we must take no chances. Now, here's a flashlight I brought. I'll turn it on. Look there, Chadwin. At the tiers of compartments this tiny stone building holds. Each compartment with its iron door. Each holding within it a coffin in which lies the dust of a vault.
5: I see them, yes. 12 of them.
0: This one, here on the bottom, is empty. Meant someday to hold the body of Helen Vaughan. Tonight it shall receive her.
5: No, no, this is madness.
0: I'll open it. There. See that narrow, dark compartment? So small, so quiet, so restful, so safe from disturbance. In it for the next 10 days shall rest my body, holding the soul of my sister Rose.
5: No, no, there must be some other way.
0: None that is safe. While my body sleeps and I am absent from it, it must be where no one can find it. And here, no one ever will.
5: I do not like it.
0: Hold the light. I'll slide into it. It's quite roomy enough. The stone is chilly, but what matters that to one who is asleep? Go in.
5: Rose Vaughan, hear me. Enter the body that awaits you here. Enter quickly and wait.
6: Helen.
5: There is nothing to fear. Sleep, my child.

0: Quickly, Jadwin closed and latched the iron door of the compartment, slipped from the mausoleum, snapped the padlock on the huge door again, and was gone. At the same time, back in the big house in the city, the frantic Leonard paced the floor, waiting for some change in the condition of his wife, Rose, who all day had been in a strange stupor from which nothing could arouse her.
1: There. Doesn't she look better?
2: Yes, I think she does.
1: She's waking up.
2: Rose. Rose, darling, don't be frightened.
3: Why, Leonard.
2: Yes, of course it's me. Who did you think it was going to be?
3: I don't know. I was startled. I guess I must have been dreaming.
2: Rose, what's happened to you? Why, your voice sounds just like Helen's.
3: Really, Leonard? That's odd.
4: Perhaps I'm catching a cold.
2: No. Now you sound like yourself again. But for a moment, I'd have sworn it was Helen speaking. I guess I've been so worried, I'm just imagining things.
4: Oh, Leonard, hold me close. Close, darling, close.
2: Always, Rose. Always.
4: Always. Yes, always. She'll never have you back. Never.
2: What are you saying, Rose?
4: I was just thinking of how much I love you. So much that I'll never let anything take you away from me. Never.
0: In the days that followed, Leonard found his beautiful wife, Rose, strangely changed.
2: You've been different somehow these last 10 days. In fact, ever since Helen went away so unexpectedly.
4: Have I, Leonard? How?
2: Well, you've been gayer, more headstrong, too. It's almost as if you'd acquired a whole new character.
4: Well, perhaps I have. And how do you like this new wife of yours?
2: Well, I do, and I...
4: Don't?
2: Oh, please, I don't mean it. It's just that... Well, I was so in love with the old Rose, it's a little hard to get used to the new. And all these bills that you're running up. Why, that's not like the Rose you used to be.
4: Oh, Leonard, I do hope you're not too mad at me because...
2: Well, what is it this time? Another fur coat?
4: Worse than that. We're going to give a party.
2: Another? Why, there's 3 in 10 days. Rose, I forbid it.
4: You can't, Leonard, because I've invited everybody already.
2: Rose, it's so unlike you. Why, you act more like Helen than like yourself these days.
4: Never mind, darling. You'll get used to the change in me. In time.
0: Ignoring her husband's displeasure, Rose, or should I say, Helen, went ahead with her plans for a party that night. And when early in the evening, a small gray-haired man presented himself at the door and asked for her, he sent word by Bessie that she would not see him.
5: I'm sorry, Mr. Chadwin. Mrs. Tabor says she cannot see you. She says she does not know anyone named Chadwin.
6: But she does. 10 days ago I was here. I gave you an envelope for her. It had a key in it. Oh, surely you remember.
5: Yes, but just the same, she says she doesn't know you. Now, please go, or I'll have to call an officer.
6: Did you tell her what I said? This was the 10th day?
5: Yes, and she said she had no idea what you were talking about.
6: All right, I'm going. I must do what I can by myself.
0: And while the gay party went on, miles away in the old cemetery, Chadwin the Great worked frantically with a hammer and chisel to force the padlock on the door of the mausoleum in which, unknown to the world, a sleeping girl lay hidden.
6: Look, got to get it open. Won't let me into our house. Won't even talk to me. Won't let me warn her. She won't. What is that? Dog's coming this way.
7: There he is. Somebody trying to break into the
6: barn mausoleum. The guards. I must run for it.
7: Look out, he's getting away.
8: Hey, you brave runner. You've got something.
6: They missed me. Got to get back to town. I must warn her. She's got to know. Miss Vaughan, thank heaven this time you heeded my message.
4: I won't have you coming around to my house this way, do you hear? You must never come here again.
6: But you do not understand. The 10 days is up tonight, now. Your time is over.
4: Are you trying to scare me, Chadwin? To get more money from me?
6: Money? No, I am just trying to tell you. It was understood 10 days only. More is not allowed.
4: You fool! Do you think I ever intended to give up Rose's body once I had it? In that narrow crypt in the tightly locked mausoleum, my body has long since died from lack of air. And Rose has died with it. But I remain alive.
6: So, that is what you planned. I should have guessed. But it is not so. Your body is not dead. It is in a sleep so deep that it scarcely breathes. Needs no food, no water. But sometime tonight the drug will wear off, and your sister Rose will claim her body again, while you, Helen Vaughan, will wake to find yourself locked within a burial crypt.
4: No. No, it's not true.
6: It is true. And you will not be asleep. You will be awake, needing air, and there will be no air.
4: You're just trying to frighten me.
6: And tonight I tried to open the tomb to save you. I was driven away by guards with dogs.
4: But what can I do?
6: Only if we can reach the tomb in time to open it can you be saved.
4: And we must go now. I'll get the key. And we must hurry. Hurry!
6: There's the mausoleum, Miss Vaughan. Pray heaven the guards are not waiting.
4: They won't be. We fooled them by leaving the car outside and walking up this back path. Now hurry, Chip.
6: What is it, Miss Vaughan?
4: I don't know. For a moment, I felt so dizzy. Weak.
6: It's Rose, trying to return to her body. We cannot waste an instant.
4: Hold me up. Something is pulling at me, tugging at me.
8: Helen, where are you?
6: She's speaking through her own lips.
4: No. No, not yet. Go back, you hear me, Rose? Go back.
6: Here's the mausoleum. The key. Give me the key.
4: Here it is, quickly. She's pushing at me so hard.
6: No.
4: Oh,
8: Helen,
4: help
8: me. Everything is so dark. Where are you?
4: Go back. Go back, I say. Chadwin, have you got the lockout yet?
6: It won't unlock.
4: It must.
6: They put a new padlock on. Oh, dear heaven, they've changed the lock.
8: Helen, Helen.
4: No. No. It's getting dark. Dark.
6: It's hopeless. We cannot enter.
4: Helen, where are you? No. We can't both be in the same body. Go back.
8: Helen, I'm frightened.
4: Don't force me out.
8: Help me.
4: Go back where you were.
8: Help me.
4: Wait, Rose, wait.
8: Help me. Helen. Helen.
9: No. No, don't. Rose, you mustn't. You mustn't.
6: The guards, they're coming back.
8: Where am I? What happened to me?
10: Come on, he's back again.
6: Sleep, child. Sleep a little longer and wake without memories.
8: Please. Yes.
6: Please. For her, I can do nothing now. And the guards, they must not catch me. They must not.
10: There he is. We've got him this time. Holy cat! It's a girl!
11: It's Mrs. Taylor. Asleep on the steps of her own family mausoleum.
10: Say, we got to get her out of here. Help me lift her out.
11: Hey, wait. Did you hear something then? Like somebody calling a long ways off? Listen.
8: Help me. I can't breathe. Jasmine, help me.
11: I'm not dead. Do you hear anything?
10: Nah, I can't hear anything, just the wind. Come on, we got to phone Miss Tabor's husband. She may be sick. Come on now, no time to lose.

0: Rose, do you remember anything about a man named Chadwin?
1: Chadwin? No, I don't, Leonard.
0: Well, Bessie says he called several times last week to see you. The last time was the night of the party. You're sure you don't remember him?
1: No, Leonard. I'm sorry,
0: oh,
1: but...
0: Oh, it's all right, darling. I just thought maybe you might have begun to remember some of the things that happened during those 10 days when you, well, weren't yourself.
1: It's so strange. As if my mind had been asleep the whole time. Is there something about Chadwin in the paper?
0: He committed suicide last night.
1: Oh.
0: His body was found near the old family mausoleum. He left a mysterious note saying he was paying for some transgression.
1: How strange.
0: I wondered if he could have given us any clue as to how you came to leave the party so suddenly that night and drive to the cemetery. Oh, but it's all over now and not worth worrying about.
1: I'd remember if I could, but when I try, I become suddenly frightened and feel as if I were locked in some dark, tiny space where I can't breathe.
0: All right, now, darling, all right. Let's forget the whole thing. Now, let's see what came in the morning mail. Maybe there's a letter from Helen. You know, it's high time we were hearing from her. She's really not acting much like a sister being gone for long without even writing a letter. Just know where she is.
2: This is the mysterious traveler again. I'm afraid Leonard and Rose are going to have to wait a long time for a letter from Helen. In fact, I'll be very much surprised if they ever get one. I suppose it'll never occur to them to look in the old mausoleum. In fact, since they both feel a distinct aversion to going near it, it may never be opened again. But I don't suppose that'll make much difference to Helen now. Now, if you were wishing you could step into somebody else's shoes, maybe what happened to Helen will make you change your mind. You know, I knew a man once who... He stole somebody else's body, only to discover when it was too late that he... Oh, you're getting off here? Well, perhaps we'll meet again soon. I take this same train every week at this same time.
3: You have just heard Chapter 55 of The Mysterious Traveler, a series of dramas of the strange and terrifying. In tonight's story, They Who Sleep, Philip Clark played Chadwin, Gertrude Warner played Helen, and Helen Clare played Rose. The Mysterious Traveler is written by Bob Arthur and David Cogan. Original music is played by Henry Silverne, and the entire production is under the direction of Jock McGregor.

The Mysterious Traveler is presented by WOR Mutual from the WOR studios in New York. This is Mutual,

Soils for Victor, starring Mr. Robert Horton. A tale well calculated to keep you in suspense.

0: to you from the DA's office, huh? So you want some answers, huh? So you can set the record straight? Why not? One guy's dead already, and me next, probably. Only one thing. Go easy on Madeline. Because it really isn't her fault. None of it. Okay? Well, I don't have to tell you about Hollywood. It's full of guys like me. Guys with good builds and Greek profiles and curly hair. Guys that look like movie stars and aren't working. They walk along Hollywood Boulevard or they stand around Schwab's drugstore hoping somebody's going to discover them. And once a day, they check in at their agents. He's usually got a little hole in the wall off someplace off the strip. If he's a good guy, he'll let you use the phone. Barney was a good guy.
1: Hi, kid. What's new?
0: You asking me? You're my agent.
1: Things are a little slow right now, kid.
0: Yeah. Mind if I use your phone?
1: Local?
0: Local.
1: Okay. The dame?
0: What else?
1: Something new?
0: Yeah. Hello? Hello, is Madeline there? Yeah, I guess so. Victor Rudiger. Who's calling, some guy says. She's probably married.
1: So what? She gave you the phone number, didn't she?
0: Hello, Madeline? Yeah, remember? who's the guy that answered the phone? You got a sense of humor, too. The butler, she says. Oh, I just called up to say hello. I don't like to let things get cold, you know. That's right. Well, what are you doing with yourself? Well, now, for instance. Nothing. I sure would. Where do you live? Wait till I write it down.
2: Here's a pencil.
0: Uh-huh. Okay, I'll do that. Bye now.
1: So where are you taking her that don't cost no money?
0: Why take her anyplace? She's got her own phone, hasn't she? And I know she isn't living in a phone booth. Hey, where's a place called Woodford Way?
1: Woodford Way?
0: Yeah, you ever hear of it?
1: Yeah, it's in Bel Air.
0: Bel Air?
1: Yeah.
0: That's pretty big stuff.
1: Yeah, pretty big.
0: Gee, you don't suppose she does have a butler, do you?
1: Sure. There's a butler, all right. And she's the maid.
0: All right, so we'll hold hands in the servants' quarters.
1: How'd you meet her, kid?
0: Oh, I'm just walking along Hollywood Boulevard, rubbing my last two dimes together, and she comes out of a place with her arms full of bundles, and she bangs into me. She goes one way, the bundles go the other. I pick her up. So, you know, one thing leads to another. I buy her a cup of coffee, and I get her phone.
1: Yeah.
0: That's all. So, I give her a ring. Come up and see me, she says. What can I lose, right?
1: All right. What's her name? Madeline what?
0: She didn't tell me, but that guy on the phone, whoever he was, he said that it was Rollins or Raleigh,
1: Rollins.
0: Something like that. Mm-hmm.
1: You don't read the papers much, do you, Vic?
0: Sure. Daily Variety and The Reporter, every word.
1: I mean the newspapers. Is this her? This, is this dame here in the picture? Is this her?
0: Yeah. Yeah, that's her.
1: Well, you see what it says?
0: Madeline Rollins opens Bel Air home. Wealthy sugar heiress whose personal fortune makes her one of the world's richest girls. Oh, well, that's out. I can't compete in that league.
1: You're a guy and she's a broad.
0: Yeah, but...
1: A pretty good-looking guy.
0: Yeah, but she's too rich for my blood, Barney.
1: I've got trouble with you, Vic. You don't think big.
0: Hmm?
1: Here's $50.
0: What's that for?
1: An advance. I want you should make an impression on the young lady.
0: For what?

0: Barney was right.
1: In the clinches, the richest girl in the world was just a gal. And I was just a guy. And I made out pretty well on that first day. Madeline wasn't hard to take, and she acted like I wasn't exactly poison to her. So good old Barney turned out to be the kind of an agent that an actor dreams about. I mean, he bought me a car and a new wardrobe and set me up in a suite of rooms at the Bel Air Hotel, which is not only the swankiest pad in town, but it was less than a half a mile from Madeline's house. After that, I didn't need much coaching from Barney. I just let nature take its course, and a couple of months later... That's right. We were married. I enjoyed being the husband of one of the richest girls in the world. And Madeline, she seemed to think that she got a bargain in me. So, I didn't have a care in the world. Except Barney. He phoned the first of every month like a bill collector.
2: Well, kid, how's it going?
1: Just great, Barney.
2: Good, that's good. Only, don't forget.
1: Forget what?
2: The accident, kid.
1: Yeah, Barney, I'm trying to figure something out.
2: You'll do that, boy. I'm counting on you. I've got a lot of dough tied up in you, kid.
1: I know.
2: So when's the accident gonna be?
1: Soon, Barney, soon.
2: It better be, boy. You wouldn't want an accident to happen to you, would you?
1: Don't worry, Barney.
2: I won't, but you'd better.
1: Sure, sure.
3: Darling, where are you?
1: I gotta hang up now.
3: Who's on the phone?
1: My agent.
3: Oh, Vic, you're not going back to work.
1: No, nope. I told him I wasn't interested. I got my work cut out for me right here.
3: That you have. Mm-hmm. And you don't want to fall behind, do you?
1: No, ma'am. What's my assignment today?
3: Come on out to the pool. I've been practicing my back jackknife. I want you to tell me if it's any good.
1: She was quite a piece of work as she stood poised on the diving board. I couldn't help thinking I was the luckiest guy in the world. She held herself rigid, her back to the pool, hands outstretched. Then she flipped herself up and outward. Her body jackknife in the air, her fingers touched her toes, she straightened out. But not enough. Her head cracked the edge of the diving board and she fell into the water and sank to the bottom like a stone. She lay there in 9 feet of water. The blood from the cut in her head was slowly floating upward. Here was the accident. Ready made. All I needed to do was just walk away and come back a few minutes later and find my wife drowned in her own swimming pool. But I didn't. I had her out of that pool and on the deck, and I was giving her artificial respiration in less time than it takes to tell Madeline, baby, come on, baby. Snap out of it. You're going to be all right, baby. You got to be. Please, baby. Please. Madeline, please. Madeline, you all right?
3: Yes. But my head... Why, Vic, you're crying.
1: Me? You're crazy. Oh, baby. Baby. Baby. So there it was. So now I knew. I couldn't let the accident happen for all the money in the world. I couldn't let her die because I was in love with her.

0: guess I'd been in love with her all along, but didn't know it. I guess I thought that if I didn't face up to my deal with Barney, he'd forget about it. But not Barney. My 6 months were nearly up. So I tried to talk him out of it.
1: Well, kid, you ready for the action?
0: Listen, Barney, I got a better idea.
1: A better idea for what?
0: How to get dough out of this setup.
1: How much dough?
0: Say $50,000 or $100,000.
1: Are you kidding?
0: No, I can manage it. I'll tell Madeline I've got a surefire thing in an oil well or something like
1: Look,
0: that, you know.
1: Vic, I'm your agent, remember? I set you.

0: Well, this part, I expect my commission. Nothing more, nothing less. 10%. $1 million.
1: But, Barney, don't
0: you... You're not trying to chicken out, are you?
1: Barney, I don't like murder.
0: Who's talking about murder? It'll be an accident.
1: It's murder. I don't want any part of it. I'll take the 100 grand and let's forget it.
0: Kid, it is becoming clear to me that you have gone off the deep end for this broad. So I'll ask you this. Who do you love more, her or yourself?
1: What do you mean?
0: That's what it comes down to. Somebody's going to have an accident. If it's her, you and me live happily ever after. If it's you, I lose my investment, and you lose your life. Well? You see, kid, I got connections. I wasn't always a Hollywood agent. I used to have a lot of interests back east, which I bring up in case you're thinking of packing a bag. Well, what about it?
1: All right.
0: That's better.
1: You got it figured out?
0: The accident? Sure. A burglary. I break into the house. You and your wife hear the noise. You come downstairs and find me at the wall safe. You got one, haven't you?
1: Yeah, in the library.
0: Yeah, so you catch me and you shoot. Only you hit her.
1: I? Why not you?
0: No. If it's an outside job, they'll keep looking for the guy. And they might find him. But if you do it, it's an accident. Open and shut. No more trouble. You see, kid, I think of everything.
1: Yeah.
0: You want to set a time?
1: The sooner the better. Friday night.
0: Friday night it is. Oh, and, Vic.
1: Yeah?
0: When you shoot, don't miss.
1: I had to go along with him. I had to know what his plan was, and then maybe I could think of something. And I did. There was this girl, Helen, that I used to know before Madeline. And she was the kind of a gal, well, a guy could count on. I hoped.
2: Hello?

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0: Hello, Helen?
1: Yes?
0: This is Vic.
1: Vic, you old so-and-so. Well, I never thought I'd ever hear from you again.
0: Look, Helen, I want you to help me.
1: Well, sure. What is it, Vic?
0: I wouldn't ask you, but I'm on a spot.
1: I was on a spot once, too, remember? What do you want?
0: You're a good kid, Helen. Thanks. Listen, I can't tell you over the phone, and don't talk to anybody, not to anybody. But what are you doing Friday night?
1: Whatever you say.
0: All right. I'll be in touch with you. And remember, keep Friday night open for me. The next thing was to get Madeline safely out of town. On Friday morning, we drove up to her place at Lake Arrowhead. After we unpacked and changed, I moped around a couple of hours, stalling, until I knew I couldn't stall any longer. She was down on the dock sunbathing, and I went up to the house to get her a drink. When I came back, I acted like I never acted before. Madeline, I don't know what to do.
2: About what?
0: Well, while I was up at the house, I got a phone call, and I've got to go back into town tonight.
2: Why?
0: The deal I'm working on.
2: Won't it wait until Monday?
0: No. This guy, he's leaving town in the morning. Madeline, don't look at me that way.
2: Vic, I don't believe you.
0: You've got to, please.
2: All right. But remember this, Vic. I love you. And I'd do something dreadful if anything ever came between you and me. Anything or anyone.
0: I know, Madeline.
2: Make sure you do.
0: The deal will be settled tonight. I'll be back the first thing in the morning. You understand how it is, don't you?
2: Yes, Vic. I think I do.
0: I drove down to L.A. feeling like the world's worst heel. I called Helen, told her how to get to the house, where to leave her car, how to get in without anyone seeing her. That was just in case Barney was already watching the place. It was about 8 o'clock when I let her in.
3: Am I on time?
0: Sure.
3: Boy, what a dump.
0: Yeah, it's quite a place, isn't it?
3: Well, it's awful empty, though. I had an idea it was kind of a party or something.
0: Well, it is kind of. The people I'm expecting, they'll be along later. This way.
3: Huh? Gee, I knew you'd married into the gravy, Vic. I didn't know it was anything like this.
0: Come on in here.
3: Oh, what's this?
0: Bedroom, dressing room.
3: So this is what rich people call a bedroom. Wow, look at the mirrors.
0: Yeah. Say, can you put your hair up over your head? You know, that sort of crown business on top?
3: Oh, like this?
0: Yeah.
3: Sure. That part of the act?
0: Yeah. And while you're at it, slip off the things you've got on and put on this nightgown, will you? And the dressing gown, too. And there ought to be some slippers in there that'll fit
3: you. Hey, now, wait a minute, Vic.
0: It's nothing like that, Helen. I'll wait outside.
3: It isn't one of those divorce things, is it?
0: No, like I said, it's just sort of a gag.
3: Okay. You're the doctor.
0: I knew I didn't stand a chance in the world of getting Barney inside unless he thought he was seeing Madeline. So we sat by the picture window in the living room. Had a couple of drinks to pass the time. And then a little after midnight, I heard what I'd been waiting for. Come on, Helen, the people are here.
3: Oh, at last.
0: When we get into the library, stay right behind me and don't say anything.
3: Yeah, all right.
0: Here we are. All right, Barney. What? Drop the gun and put up your hand.
4: What's that idea? That ain't your wife.
0: That's right.
4: What is this? The old double cross?
0: Yeah, the old double cross.
3: You killed him.
0: He broke into my house. He was a burglar.
3: That's Barney Bernard. He used to be my...
0: He broke into my house.
3: Oh, Vic, I don't want to be mixed up in a
0: murder.
3: You're
0: not going to be mixed up in anything. And nobody saw you come in here, and nobody's going to see you go. Now, come on.
3: Well, is that why... I mean, your wife's nightgown...
0: I'm sorry, but I couldn't tell you more, and I can't tell you now either. You better get your things on and scram. Yeah. I'm going to call the cops.
3: Yeah, all right, Vic. What's that?
0: Madeline.
5: I told you what I'd do, Vic.
0: Madeline, put down the gun and listen.
5: I said,

0: anything or anyone.
1: Madeline!
2: So there you are. Those are the facts. Put them in the record down at the DA's office. None of it would have happened if I hadn't listened to Barney. It was his idea. Well, Barney's dead and I'm dying. Please go easy on Madeline. She was just an innocent bystander. Can't you just say it was an accident?

0: Agents, stay alert. We are at DEFCON Level 2.
1: The Equitable Life Assurance Society presents, This is Your FBI. This is Your FBI, the official broadcast adapted from the files of the Federal Bureau of Investigation. Presented, transcribed as a public service by the Equitable Life Assurance Society of the United States and the Equitable Society's representative in your community. Right now, in the offices of many representatives of the Equitable Life Assurance Society, lights are still burning. For until a moment ago, Equitable men have been making phone calls, contacting men and women who look as if they are apt to be far more successful than the average person. Make a point to listen to the middle commercial on This Is Your FBI Tonight, Equitable Men Urge. It tells about the Equitable Society's plan for men and women on the way up. In about 14 minutes, you'll hear full details on this special plan for every man who believes in himself, believes he will succeed. Tonight's FBI file, The Fiery Fugitive.
2: Recently, a tornado tore through some of our southern states, tore through villages and cities that lay in its path, and caused the death of approximately 50 people. Newspapers in every section of the country featured stories about the tornado on their front pages, and almost every headline gave the latest count on the number whose lives had been snuffed out. The Federal Bureau of Investigation does not take issue with the fact that the news made headlines, for it is well aware that the loss of those 60 people has greatly affected several communities. However, few headlines emblazon the fact that almost that many lives are lost in the United States every day of every week at the hands of American criminals. According to the latest figures, there were almost 1,000 murders committed in this country every month during the past year. Nor have these last 12 months been a period when killers went wild. For each year, the number of deaths resulting from criminal action seems to hold at a rather steady level, at a disgracefully high level. Your FBI brings this to your attention because there is something you, the decent citizen, can do about the situation. Put more uniformed policemen on the streets of your city. Pay them a living wage, and the number of crimes will be materially fewer. Fail to do that, and they may increase. And if that happens, you can be sure of only one thing. No one can tell how far the crime wave will go, or where it will stop. Tonight's file opens aboard a freight train that's slowly climbing a mountain grade. A shabbily dressed man stands at the door of one of the boxcars of the train. He calls out to an attendant.
3: Hey, Brownie.
4: Yeah?
3: Come here. Come on, we're getting off.
4: What for?
3: Nothing here. Look down the bank. See them fires?
4: Yeah.
3: That's a jungle. That means food.
4: Come on. You okay, kid?
3: Yeah.
4: All right, let's head down the bank. Wish we could hash the car.
3: Nah, it's no good.
4: I don't like riding freight. That's the best way to travel when you're hot, kid. Got some peg in, guys.
3: Look at
4: that, let's take it. I'm real hungry.
3: We'll bump some.
4: Rub them fires.
3: Okay, you two, come on down here.
4: Yeah. Come on, get down here.
3: Joe, it's coming.
4: I got two more up here, Charlie. Bring them down.
3: Good
4: time, Gibber. Okay, right up on there.
3: All right, you two get moving. Get down that line.
4: Hey, look, what's this all about?
3: You'll find out. Just do what you're told.
5: We need two more here for a bus call.
3: Right with you. Okay, get on down the hill into the bus.
2: Meanwhile, at a nearby FBI field office, Special Agent Jim Taylor has just entered the office of Agent in Charge Young.
6: Yes, Taylor. Have a seat. I just got a call from police headquarters. two hoodlums we've been looking for in town. Humphreys had filed and he's out sick, so you'd better take over. Now, to save time, I'll give you the background. 2 months ago, an I.O. came in on two men named Joe Medford and Pete Brown, alias Brown. What do they want of us? Impersonation. Went into retail food stores back east, said that the federal scale inspectors wanted to pay off because the scales were off balance. Well, they didn't get much in any store, maybe $15 or $20 at the most. The shopkeepers who didn't pay were beaten up. All store owners here were alerted to ask for credentials if any federal inspector presented himself. Well, this morning, Medford and Brown went into a grocery store over on the west side. The woman remembered our warning. When she asked to see their identification, they slugged her. And they entered the cash register.
7: How much do we have on this person?
6: All enough. Description, pictures, prints. Medford's a three-time loser with a record going back to 1930. Brown has two arrests and one conviction.
7: Shall I go over and interview this woman from the grocery store?
6: Why, the police did that at the hospital. They also investigated and learned that two men answering to their description hopped the northbound freight pulled out of here at noon.
7: I'll wire ahead and have them taken off.
6: Yeah, do that. And notify me when you get in.

0: You'll find seats in the back of the bus. Get moving.
1: Okay, okay.
0: You can roll now.
2: All right.
1: There's seats, Joe.
2: Yeah.
0: Crummy-looking company.
1: Yeah. Find out what this is all about.
2: Hey, Pop.
3: Yeah? Yeah? What is it, boy?
2: Look, what is this deal?
3: Yeah?
2: Why'd the cops load us on this bus? Where are we going?
3: Oh. Up to Mount Rennick.
2: What's Mount Rennick?
3: Yes, very noble and majestic mountain. Happens to be threatened with destruction by fire.
2: Oh, that's fine. What's it got to do with us?
3: Well, we're going to help to put the fire out.
2: You mean this ain't a pinch?
3: Oh, not at all.
2: Well, then let's get off this.
3: Hey, wait a minute. I don't think they'd be in favor of that, boy. Gee, they got a right to pick up anybody in emergency. They've been loading up all day. Jungles, clubhouses, get low. If they had a fire last year, they used a couple thousand men.
2: You done this before?
3: Oh, every year. I'm getting so I look forward to it.
2: Why are those guys so happy?
3: Why shouldn't they be? You're getting a chance to earn enough to buy a lot more wine.
2: You mean you get paid for this?
3: Oh, yes, sir. The minute you check out, Uncle Sam is waiting for the long lead. Yeah? Oh, that's good, Charlie. There, see you right later.
2: That's Ronnie. This is Eddie, right? You kidding?
1: Ah. Instead of us running from the government, they're giving us a hideout and they pay us for it.

0: Young, you got a report on Medford and Brown.
1: Yes, what is it?
0: Well, the railroad didn't find a single deadhead on that freight. But I learned that the train made one stop at a place called Williams.
1: Oh, I've been there.
0: I just spoke to their chief of police. He told me about getting a request for help from the ranger station out of the park.
1: What kind of help?
0: Well, there's a fire that's out of control up on Mob Running.
1: Oh, I see.
0: And all the vagrants in that area were rounded up.
1: Well, then there's a good chance that Medford and Brown were in that roundup.
0: That's what I think.
1: Let me try to get the park service on the phone.
0: All right. We get an okay for you to go in. You can fly up there tonight.

0: burned right up here.
1: That means us, boys.
2: Again, get on the bus, you line up, you get off, you line up.
1: You'll get used to it. After a couple of weeks, you'll line up to sleep.
2: No, he's playing soldier.
1: Yeah, come on, boys, come on. Let's get in line. Come on.
2: What's this for, Pop?
1: Oh, everything.
3: We'll spell it out.
1: Well, draw equipment, get your assignment, that kind of stuff.
3: Where are we supposed to sleep?
1: We're right over there. That oak space there.
2: Is this close to the fire?
1: Oh, we're still a couple of miles away.
0: Close it up, baby.
2: Anyway, get a soft job?
1: Why, sure, boy. Tell them you'd like to drop the butter into the mashed potatoes. Hey, you better split down your hair.
2: For what?
1: Well, you want your picture to come out good, don't you? That's fair. You take it at the head of the line.
2: What for?
1: Uncle Sam. He's got to know who he's playing. They take your fingerprints, too.
0: Close it up, man. Don't supply.
3: What do we do, Joe?
4: Let him mug him, please.
3: Somebody must check him.
4: Yeah, but by that time, we won't be.

0: Pardon me. I'm looking for District Ranger Stan Jones.
1: That's him over by the window.
0: Oh, thanks very much. You Stan Jones?
2: That's right.
0: I'm Jim Tittle, FBI.
2: Howdy. Nice to know you.
0: Same here, Joe.
2: I understand you're looking for a couple of men named Joe Medford and Pete Brown.
0: Yeah, that's right. Are they here?
2: No way of knowing. I've gone through my files, and if they were brought in, they registered under different names.
0: But do you think we might take a look around?
2: We've got a couple of thousand men spread over a 10-mile front.
0: I see.
2: You've got a better chance if you stay right here.
0: Oh, how come?
2: Well, we take everybody's picture for the payroll record.
0: Yeah.
2: You can look them over as soon as they're developed.
0: Well, when will that be?
2: Oh, first one's ought to be along in, say, maybe 10 minutes.
0: Fine. I'll wait.

0: Smoke's getting thick.
1: Yeah.
0: We need moving out now?
1: In a minute. First we wake the old man. Come on.
0: Are you going with us?
1: No. Pop.
2: Yeah.
1: Come on, wake up.
2: Yeah, all right. Is that work ready?
1: No, no, Pop. We're going over there.
2: Huh?
0: We're getting out of here.
2: Oh. Well, have a nice trip here.
1: Oh, no, wait a minute.
2: Yeah?
1: We need some help. We got to know where to head.
2: Rich.
1: Look, you ain't kidding. You told us this afternoon that you knew this country, all the trails.
2: That's right.
1: And suppose you tell us what trail to take to get out. You want to get a railroad.
2: Well, that could get me in trouble, boy.
1: Pop, trouble with us would be tough. I was a friend.
2: Well,
1: come on, start working. Come on, start a minute.
2: Let's see here now. Let's say this piece of paper here is the whole park, yeah? No, we're down here. And, this here, this is that hill there for you. You go straight ahead, you can come to the trail. Can't miss it.
0: Have you got some more maps?
1: Yeah. Go on.
2: No, well, about a half mile, right about here. If you come to a fork in the trail, see, you take the one to the left. That winds up this way up here, up to the top of the mountain.
1: How long will it take?
2: What time is it now?
1: Oh, about midnight.
2: Oh, you get the summit for dawn. Say, it's beautiful up there. Never saw such a view.
1: Yeah, we ain't interested in you. What happens to me?
2: Well, you look down here. You look for a lake down on the other side. And you head right toward it. And just before you get there, you find some railroad tracks there. Wait till we go through there in the morning. Well, suppose you'll have to get some sleep.
1: Yeah, sure. Good luck.

0: We will return in just a moment to this exciting file which shows how your FBI helps protect the security of America. Now let's turn from present security to future hopes. What's in store for America in the 1950s? What do economists say?
1: On the whole, it looks as if we are destined to enjoy the greatest peacetime prosperity in our country's history. By 1960, our annual national income will probably rise to $275 billion, $65 billion higher than it is today. Before they come to an end, the 1950s may well be known as the fortunate 50s.
0: For times like that, times when alert-minded men and women find and make opportunities to forge ahead in their business or professional careers, the Equitable Life Assurance Society has created a special long-range life insurance plan. 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
1: First, as your salary goes up, your insurance can keep pace with it.
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0: 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So why not get in touch with him right away? 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
1: That's EQUITABLE.
0: The Equitable Life Assurance Society of the United States. And now back to the FBI file, The Fiery Fugitive.
2: Tonight's case illustrates a point which is applicable to many criminals. Once they have finished using someone, their impulse is to destroy that other person. Gratitude is a word in the dictionary so far as the hardened lawbreaker is concerned. A word which to him is like decency, honesty, courage, or friendship. In his peculiar, deformed mind, those words have no meaning. The only word the confirmed criminal knows that suggests a respectable emotion is mercy. And to the criminal, mercy is a one-way street. He expects that when he is apprehended, a soft-hearted judge or jury will apply it to him. If some of you feel that such a description is unnecessarily harsh, it is ample proof that your acquaintance with our criminal population in this country has been slight, has been, in fact, non-existent. The mind of the criminal is something apart. It does not resemble that of the law-abiding citizen, nor does it function in the same way. Of the millions of criminals now at large in the United States, it is safe to say that no two are exactly alike. However, it is even safer to say that all of them have one thing in common, one unwritten motto under which each of them operates. A motto which asks a simple question, a six-word question reading, "Can I get away with it?" Tonight's FBI file continues at the district ranger's office.
3: Have you looked for those pictures yet, Jim?
4: Oh, I... No, Stan.
3: Well, here's another patch.
4: Oh, swell. Oh, let's see. Well, this one...
3: Oh, he's an old wino. He's been up here on fires a couple of times.
4: Hey, well, here, Stan, this is Joe Medford.
3: Let's see the back of that picture.
4: Here you go.
3: Mm-hmm. He did register under a fake name.
4: Pete Brown's picture ought to be in the same point somewhere.
3: According to these numbers, Medford's over on the west slope.
4: Yeah. Here's Brown's picture, Stan.
3: Yeah, let's see that one.
4: Uh-huh.
3: Yep, they're both in the same crew.
4: Oh? Is there any trouble finding them?
3: Let's see, it's 4:15 now. Nope. Their shift doesn't go on for 2 hours. They're probably not awake yet.
4: Oh, where are they sleeping?
3: Near Lookout Tower 7. Pardon me, Jim.
5: District Ranger Jones speaking.
6: Wilson. No, sir.
3: Yes, Bill?
6: I just found an old man beaten from a bad hit.
3: Well, better get him over to first aid.
6: Okay. Said two men named Joe and Brown here saw
3: him. Joe Medford and Pete Brown?
6: He didn't know the last names.
3: Well, where are they now?
6: Pass.
3: Okay, thanks, Bill. Now notify all towers.

0: We will.
1: Getting pretty light.
0: Yeah.
1: Wonder if we're near the top.
0: Old guy said we'd
1: hit it at dawn.
0: Dawn or no dawn, we may have trouble seeing that lake.
1: Smog is pretty heavy. Hey.
0: What?
1: This stuff we're walking on, this marsh, feels wet.
0: It is wet.
1: There's some water under it, Joe. Let's dig this stuff away.
0: There's nothing under it. Nothing but dirt.
1: Come on, kid. Let's keep climbing.

0: Easy, boy.
1: Sam?
2: Yeah, Jim?
1: Am I imagining this, or is this smoke getting thicker?
2: It's thicker.
1: I hope it's not too tough on the horses.
2: They can stand it better than us. Something worries me more than smoke.
1: Oh, what's that?
2: The wind. This could be shifting. If it does, we're in for trouble.
1: Oh, how?
2: The fire might jump the valley right onto this hill.
1: Oh? Maybe you'd rather turn around.
2: Now, hold it, hold it.
1: What is it?
3: Those blue jays.
1: What about them?
3: They're being disturbed by something.
1: Huh? Hey, maybe Medford and Brown?
3: Could be. Let's see that.
1: South, southeast on my compass.
2: Yeah, mine too. Come on, Jim, let's take a look.

0: try.
1: I got a feeling we're off the trail.
2: But it's still clear, Joe. No bushes and stuff.
1: Yeah, I know. Wish we could see something through the smoke.
2: So what about the map?
1: That does us no good.
2: Think we should turn back?
1: What, and get mad?
2: We could make out we got lost. Try it again tomorrow, maybe.
1: Ah, oh, you're forgetting, kid. We tapped that old guy out.
2: Well, we need some water.
1: We need a lake. One by the railroad track. Come on.

0: Here's a trail again, Jim. Let's get off and look around.
1: All right.
2: Follow them.
0: Whoa, whoa.
2: Follow
0: them. That wind shifted all right.
3: Stan, you want to turn back?
0: Yeah, we might have to soon. Come on, let's head up the trail.
3: All right. Stan, where are the other groups by now?
0: Well, we're working a gridiron pattern.
3: Yeah?
0: We're to the south side of it. All of us are working toward the center.
3: Huh?
0: Hold it, Jim.
3: Oh, what do you got? Look at that moss there.
0: Yeah.
3: It's been all clawed up. Someone else thought there was water underneath.
1: Think it was our two boys?
0: Yep, I do. No animal would be that stupid.
1: Hey, Stan, we need the binoculars, right?
0: Yeah, sure, yeah.
3: What do you see?
1: Something moved up there on that opposite slope.
3: Yeah. Yeah, there they are. Here. Take a look, Stan.
0: Yeah, here. What can I line up with?
1: Straight up past that big rock, the one with the white face there.
0: Yeah, I see them. Jim, they're headed right up into the fire.
3: Yeah, can we cut them off?
0: I don't know, but let's try.

0: Joe.
1: What?
0: Arnold. If I can handle much more of this.
1: Come on, stay with it.
0: We don't ship water soon.
1: Wait, wait. Look up ahead.
0: Fire there, too.
1: Yeah.
0: Joe, it's all around.
1: I know.
0: What'll we do?
1: We're stuck here, Joe.
2: Help!
1: Hey, somebody called.
2: Huh? Come on, down here.
1: Lost some guys there.
0: Yeah.
1: One of them's a ranger.
2: Come on, down here. We'll get you out.
0: You hear that, Joe?
3: Yeah.
1: Yeah, come on.
0: Yeah. You make it, kid. Yeah. All right,
4: come on.
0: Now follow us down the hill.
4: But there's fire there.
0: There's a burned-out patch through those flames. Now come on.
4: This is going to be awful close, Jim. Good job. Look at that tree. The one on the right. Yeah. Yeah, I think he's coming down. Look out.

0: Hey, take it easy, Stan.
1: Oh. Howdy, Jim.
0: How about a little water?
1: Here. Where am I?
0: You're back at camp.
1: There's been a big blank someplace.
0: Oh?
1: What happened?
0: Your head made contact with a rock.
1: Oh? This was after we got past that falling tree.
0: That's right. Then when we hit that burned-out patch, why, you tripped.
1: What about your two prisoners?
0: They're in the local jail right now.
1: And your job is over.
0: That's right, Stan. I just stopped by here to thank you for all you've done. And I want you to know that I'm making a special request that my next assignment be a simple big city stick-up.
2: Joe Medford and Pete Brown were tried in federal court and convicted of violating the statute which forbids impersonation of federal officers. Each was sentenced to a term of 15 years. The forest fire in tonight's case ultimately was extinguished, but only at a tremendous cost. The Park Service does a remarkable job fighting these fires, and the bravery exhibited in this evening's dramatization by District Ranger Jones was no exception to their general conduct. For courage is a vital ingredient in putting out this type of fire. Each year, similar blazes take many lives and destroy thousands upon thousands of acres of property. Those losses are tragic, truly tragic, because they can so easily be avoided. Almost every big fire is started through the abject carelessness of a well-meaning but unthinking person. Many of you now listening to this program are planning spring or summer vacation trips, journeys which may find you traveling through one of this nation's great forests. If you are making any such plans, please remember a few simple rules. The most important are, first, please put out your cigarettes before throwing them away. And second, please extinguish campfires after they have served their purpose. Remember, too, that one moment's carelessness on your part might easily start a fire that would cost 100 lives. And of that 100, one might be your own.

0: In just a moment, we will tell you about next week's exciting FBI file. Now, one last word on the Equitable Society's plan for men and women on the way up. It's a plan for the man who knows that the day will come when his friends will say to him,
1: "Hey, Jim, I just heard about your new job. Great going, boy. Congratulations."
0: If you're that kind of man, then the sooner you get in touch with an Equitable Society representative, the better. Ask him for full information on the Equitable Society's life insurance plan for men and women on the way up. Or send a postcard care of this station to the Equitable Life Insurance Society.
2: Next week, we will dramatize another case from the files of the Federal Bureau of Investigation. A dramatic expose of the activities of two expert swindlers. Its subject, the marriage racket. Its title, The Honeymoon Homicide.
0: The incidents used in tonight's Equitable Life Assurance Society's broadcast are adapted from the files of the Federal Bureau of Investigation. However, all names used are fictitious, and any similarity thereof to the names of persons living or dead is accidental. Tonight, the music was composed and conducted by Frederick Steiner. The author was Jerry D. Lewis. Your narrator was William Woodson, and Special Agent Taylor was played by Stacey Harris. Others in the cast were Anthony Barrett, Walter Burke, Sam Edwards, Ed Gargan, Bill Johnstone, Stan Jones, and Rowan Withers. This Is Your FBI is a Jerry Devine production. This is Larry Keating speaking for the Equitable Life Assurance Society of the United States and the Equitable Society's representative in your community, and inviting you to tune in again next week at the same time when the Equitable Life Assurance Society will bring you another thrilling transcribed story from the files of the Federal Bureau of Investigation. The Honeymoon Homicides on This Is Your FBI. The Adventures of Ozzie and Harriet, fun for the whole family, follows immediately over most of these ABC stations. Stay tuned.
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6: Personal notice, danger is my stock and trade. If it's so far over your head you can't even reach it with a sky hook, you got a job for me, George Valentine. Write full details.
7: Dear Valentine, here's a laugh. A private dick falling for that screwy ad of yours. Her name is Joe Logan. We ran across each other a couple of times, but that's not important. Here's the deal. I'm meeting somebody at the Half Moon Motel tonight. I'm not the sensitive type, but something about this rings phony. So if you read about me in the obituary column tomorrow, I want you to cry murder, good and loud. Enclosed is $100.
8: $100 for your trouble. But if you hear my sweet gravel voice over the phone before noon tomorrow, forget the whole thing and buy yourself a drink. Signed, Joe Logan.
6: I'm not buying that, Angel. It's too pat. Joe Logan knocked off by a hit-and-run driver last night of all nights.
8: Yeah, but don't forget it says here that Mr. Logan had his customary snootful when he was clipped by that car on a deserted stretch of Whitman Highway.
6: And not too far away from the Half Moon Motel. Better put your ear stoppers in, Brooksy.
8: Huh?
6: Yeah. I'm going to cry bloody murder the way my client wanted it. Good and loud.
9: Look, Valentine, I don't want to be antisocial, but the only thing I've got eyes for this morning is a report just sent in. Frank Potter, prominent banker and philanthropist, was murdered.
6: How about one Joseph Logan? I think he was murdered, too.
9: You think, but this I know. Frank Potter was murdered, and he happened to be a close friend of the police commissioner.
6: Oh.
9: Yes, sir, and the commissioner doesn't like his friends being bumped off unless I can produce the miscreant 5 minutes later. So call me tomorrow.
8: Oh, that's a fine attitude, Lieutenant. The only safe way to get murdered in this town is to be a friend of the commissioner's.
9: Now look, Miss Brooks, why don't we talk this over on my day off when I can afford to be a gentleman, huh?
8: Oh.
9: Right now, I want... now what? Yes, Riley. Huh? Okay, I'm on my way out there now. What's that? What's the name of that place? Go on, I'm listening. And you say this Mrs. Cronin identified the man she saw with Potter? Okay, Sergeant. Okay, I'm as good as there right now.
6: Well, Brooksy, I guess they're too busy for us today.
8: Yeah.
6: We'll be back, Lieutenant, when this storm is over.
9: No, you don't, Valentine. You're not leaving here.
6: Well, what's the matter with you anyway?
9: Do you know where Frank Potter was murdered?
6: Look, I'm not my usual psychic self this morning. Where?
9: The Half Moon Motel.
8: George!
6: Go on, Lieutenant.
9: Yes, the Half Moon Motel. And a dame out there, a Mrs. Cronin, identified your client, Joe Logan, as the man who did the killing.
10: I'm surprised, Mr. Valentine. The police didn't get around to me yet.
6: Any time now, Maggie. They know that in a racket like Logan's, the secretary knows more about a boss than anybody else in the world.
8: Maggie, don't you have any idea what Mr. Logan might have been afraid of last night?
10: I just know that Joe's death was no accident. I didn't even know he wrote that note.
6: Not that it matters to Logan now, but that letter to me puts him right there in the Half Moon Motel with Potter.
10: Why does it? Joe had other clients. Whenever he didn't want to meet somebody here at the office, he'd call up the Half Moon Motel. I know the police would love to pin this on Joe, but I'm not going to let them out.
6: I'll cut it, Maggie. Let me have that.
10: What?
6: Yeah, that page from the appointment pad. You're too nervous for any sleight of hand today. 8 o'clock. Frank Potter. Half Moon.
8: Oh, so you knew he was going to meet Mr. Potter, didn't you?
10: All right, I did. But Joe didn't kill anybody.
6: All right, maybe I believe it. But that's not good enough, Maggie. You got to make sure. Now, what about the deal your boss had with Potter?
10: I don't know anything about it.
6: Oh, you don't, huh? Okay, come on, Brooksy. We're wasting our time.
10: Wait.
6: You want to play this hand face up with me?
10: It's the truth. I don't know what Potter wanted with Joe.
8: Or perhaps what Joe wanted with Potter?
10: Whichever way it was, but they did have a quarrel right here in the office yesterday morning.
6: That just makes the case stronger against Logan.
10: I couldn't hear what they were fighting about. Finally, Potter slammed out of here in a rage.
6: I see. Just one more point, and let's face it. The medical examiner reported that Joe was a little more than slightly crocked when that car sideswiped him.
10: Joe never drank so much he didn't know what he was doing.
6: Just the same, how about a list of his favorite bars? It might help if I knew where he was before he went to meet Potter.
10: Joe's favorite bars? How do you want them, from A to Z?
8: Oh, George, can't you see she's all upset?
10: Could have been Johnny's place near City Hall, or Chris's on West Laredo Street, or it could have been...
8: Mort's Paddock Bar on Whitman Highway?
6: What's that, Brooksy?
8: Look at this book of matches in the ashtray. Mort's Paddock Bar, where good sports meet.
10: Yes, that's another place Joe used to like to sit and talk to Mort.
6: Whitman Highway. That's on the way to that motel.
8: And Mr. Logan was run down on Whitman Highway.
6: Yeah. See you later, Maggie.
11: Well, Mr. Valentine, should I be forthright?
6: Oh, by all means, Mort.
11: If it was anybody else, Mr. Logan, I would have said he was well under the influence when he left my place last night.
6: But seeing it was Mr. Logan, what would you say?
11: Well, you see, he's one of those good-looking, strapping men who will, just get convivial, so to speak.
8: Well, that's a nice way of putting it, Mort.
11: You know something, miss? Mr. Loring's going to leave an empty place at my bar. You know, he was a swell talker. I picked up a lot of new word from him. Yes, I guess you'd say Mr. Logan was epigrammatic when it came to repartee. The poor fella.
6: Yeah, I see what you're trying to say. But tell me, Mort, what time did he leave here last night?
11: Oh, about 8, I'd say.
6: Before or after 8?
11: Well, couldn't be sure, but he did say he was leaving his car in my parking lot till he got back.
8: Well, didn't he say where he was going?
11: No, miss, but it must have been near here because he said he was going to walk it. Ironica, listen it. Just this time, when he decides not to use his car, he meets up with a pedestrian's fate.
6: Not just ironical, Mort. It's more than that.
11: Yeah, now you see right out that window? Down the highway a couple of hundred feet? That's where it all happened, on the right-hand side there. Just by that first telephone pole. The poor fella.
6: Okay, thanks a lot, Mort. You've been a great help.
11: I'm afraid I didn't have very much to say.
6: But you did, believe me.
11: Well, dropping again. Always like to talk to people.
8: Well, darling, do I ask questions or are you going to let me in on the brainstorm?
6: Take another look down the highway, Brooksy. What do you see?
8: A pretty highway. Credit to the state. One lane going east, the other going west. An island of trees in the middle.
6: Uh-huh.
8: Yourself, I see what you mean.
6: Yeah. Joe Logan left the Panic Bar and started to walk down the highway on the right-hand side, walking toward the Half Moon Motel. Not away from it.
8: Well, if you're right, George, Logan never even got there to kill Potter.
6: Which should simplify things for us, but doesn't. I've got a hunch whoever killed Potter ran Logantown.
8: Yeah. Well, what next?
6: Well, I understand there's a Mrs. Potter. Have a talk with her, Brooksy, huh? See if she knows what business her husband had with Logan.
8: Okay, where'll I meet you?
6: Back at the office. In the meantime, I'm going to scrape up an acquaintance with this Mrs. Cronin, who swears she saw Logan at the Half Moon Motel.
7: Look, Bob, since you ain't a dick, beat it. I got business with Mrs. Cronin.
6: So have I, goon boy.
7: I said beat it.
12: Now, boys, remember, I do have neighbors.
7: You leave this to me, Sheila.
6: Are you getting out of this doorway, or do I have to step over you?
7: Look, you do as I told you.
6: So I step over you.
12: You know how to make an impressive entrance, don't you?
13: I don't think I'm forgetting this, mister.
6: If you do, I'll be glad to refresh your memory.
12: Oh, you shouldn't have done that to Charlie.
6: Huh?
12: After all, he's just a bookie trying to squeeze out a living.
6: Well, from all these racing forms around, you seem to be one of his best customers.
12: And I owe him $3,000 just for yesterday. And Charlie's getting a little impatient. You don't have $3,000 on you, have you?
6: Just a few pennies shy. Now, Mrs. Cronin...
12: If you were to call me Sheila, what would I have to call you?
6: Well, that depends on your vocabulary. After I called you a liar...
12: I liked you the moment you came in. Can I get you a drink?
6: You didn't see Joe Logan here last night, did you?
12: Strange how it happened. I just looked out the window, and there he was in that cabin across the court.
6: How come you knew Logan at all? What did you ever have to do with him?
12: I needed a private detective once. Someone told me about Joe.
6: What kind of a deal was it?
12: Strictly confidential. Had nothing to do with this. The police let it go at that. Why don't you relax?
6: You're still lying, Sheila.
12: Whatever you say, George.
6: No one who could afford to lose $3,000 a day at jungle up in a cheap motel like this.
12: Oh, you're so understanding, dear. But why don't you forget it?
6: It'd be easier if I knew how come you were here so conveniently to identify Logan.
12: That was just an accident. I'm supposed to be with a girlfriend in Seattle. That's what my husband thinks.
6: Oh?
12: I gamble too much. Just like other people do other things too much. Once in a while, I take a room like this and splurge. Bet on anything. Bet all the time. The bigger the odds against me, the better. It's in my blood. It's like a disease.
6: Must be an expensive disease.
12: Oh, poor darling. I talk too much, don't I? I want you to make me forget that I never win. I bet you can do that. What odds do you want?
6: That's very nice, Sheila. But not good enough.
12: What better odds do you want, you?
6: Oh, thanks. Now that you've cleared the air, we can get back to business.
12: Oh, George, I'm so sorry. Did I hurt you?
6: What time did you tell Lieutenant Riley that you saw Logan?
12: 8:00.
6: How come you're so sure?
12: Well, Charlie just phoned to give me the result of the last dog race in Miami. I happened to notice the time. You're not still angry with me.
6: You want to bet?
12: You're not leaving.
6: Sorry, Sheila. I expect to be a very busy boy.
12: George...
6: First a phony accident, then a number. A murder. And now you.
12: Yes?
6: You going all out to make me stop wondering if you frame Logan. And somehow I think it all ties together. Now all I gotta do is prove it.
14: 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That's why they say and mean, we'll take better care of your car. Now back to tonight's adventure, George Valentine. A private detective, of all people, mails you $100 and tells you to cry murder if he's among the missing tomorrow morning. Sure enough, the gentleman, one Joe Logan, is run down by a car during the night. Then a prominent banker is found dead in a cheap motel. And an incredible blonde who prides herself on betting on anything puts the finger on your dead client as the murderer. All of which makes you decide to ask Joe Logan's secretary a few more important questions.
6: Come on, Maggie, think. What truck did Logan have with Sheila Cronin?
10: It was just a routine case, Mr. Valentine. It was more than a year ago.
6: Nothing involving that hot tip addict could be routine. She's too far out of this world. Now, let's have the facts. Well?
10: I suppose he did go out with her a couple of times. She kept after him.
6: Was it serious enough to make Sheila feel she was the woman scorned? Make her want to frame Logan?
10: Joe could never be serious about any woman. There were too many of them.
6: All right, so he was a Casanova. What about the case?
10: The insurance company hired Joe to investigate Mrs. Cronin when some of her jewels were stolen. Everything proved to be on the up and up. Joe was only on the case a couple of days.
6: That doesn't give me much. That hot-eyed blonde is the key to this fancy frame-up. But why? That's what I got to find out.
10: You wanted to know about Mrs. Potter.
6: Yeah?
10: Joe never had her for a client. I even looked through all his personal papers.
6: Which also gets us nowhere. Unless Brooksy comes up with something on Mrs. Potter.
15: Miss Brooks, can't you see I'm dressing to go out?
8: Oh, I just thought, Mrs. Potter, that since your husband had some dealings with Joe Logan, you might know something about him.
15: I told you. I never heard of Joe Logan. Anyway, what right have you to question me like this?
8: I just thought you might be interested. If it might help solve Mr. Potter's murder.
15: I'm sure the police are doing all they can about it.
8: Well, you might make it easier for them if you tell them all you know about Logan.
15: What makes you so sure I know this?
16: Whoa.
15: This Joe Logan.
8: He was killed, you know.
15: Well, that's just too bad. But he's not the first man to be knocked down by a hit-and-run driver. Now get out.
8: Oh, then you did know Joe Logan.
15: What?
8: Well, that's pretty obvious. There were only a few lines in the paper about his hit-and-run accident. Not the sort of thing you'd remember about a stranger.
15: You know, Miss Brooks, I should have obeyed my first impulse and had the butler throw you out. All right. I hired Joe Logan once.
8: Why didn't you tell that to the police when they questioned you?
15: It has no bearing on this case. Does that satisfy you, Miss Brooks?
8: Oh, not quite, but it's a good beginning. Well, I won't keep you any longer. I know you're anxious to get out and celebrate.
15: What did you say? Get out of here. Go on, get out!

0: Good work, Angel. I don't know what it means, but Mrs. Potter must have a good reason for denying that she knew Logan.
1: Well, it's hard to know what she's thinking. Vivian's a cold dish with a memorized smile.
0: Our friend Logan seems to have gone in for females who insist on being characters.
1: Mm.
0: Anyway, why can't we find any record of this deal with Mrs. Potter?
1: Maybe it's something you just don't put down on paper, huh?
0: Could be, Brooksy. Well, all we know up till now is that Potter and Logan had a quarrel.
1: Yeah, that's right.
0: Both Sheila and Vivian were Logan's clients at one time or another. Oh, make something out of that if you can.
2: Okay, Valentine. You said you want to see me?
0: Well, Charlie, you're a good sport. I didn't think you'd show.
2: That information you asked for over the phone, Valentine, I got it.
1: Swell.
2: But how does it get me the $3,000 Sheila Cronin owes me?
0: Look, Charlie, I'm not guaranteeing anything. But you'll stand a better chance of collecting if you play along with me.
2: Well, I don't
1: business
2: know.
1: Is business, Charlie.
2: Okay. I don't know why it's so important, but it was 9 o'clock when I called Sheila about the last dog race in Miami.
0: Sure it wasn't 8?
2: Couldn't be. Races ain't over till almost 9.
1: Now we know Sheila was lying.
0: Yeah, but why? And what answers have we got if she just says I made a mistake?
2: Yeah, now look, chum, about the $3,000...
0: Talk to you later, Charlie. Right now I gotta get over to that paddock bar and see what use I can make of Mort Fisher's garrulity.
2: His what?
1: Don't look shocked, Charlie. That just means love of conversation.
3: Well, it's sure good to see you, Mr. Valentine. You know, I was hoping you'd drop in. How are you, miss?
1: Hi, Mort.
0: Say, look, you like to talk, Mort. I thought if we sort of sat around a while, you might remember something Logan said last night that could help us.
3: Why didn't you tell me this morning that the police think Mr. Logan bumped off this Potter guy? Then, ironically-like, meet up with an accident.
1: Oh, you found out, huh?
3: Oh, sure. Why, it's in the evening papers, miss. And piling irony on irony.
0: Yeah?
3: Look what happens to here right here in my own bar tonight. Did you ever see anything so, well, fortuitous, you know? You know who's sitting down there in the number one booth all by herself?
0: No, who, Mort?
3: Why, it's Porter's young wife. She's drowning her sorrows with champagne cocktails. Except she doesn't look too unhappy, if you ask me.
1: Then you know Mrs. Potter.
3: Well, that's more of the irony, miss. She used to come in here with Mr. Logan.
0: Oh, hey, now we're getting somewhere.
3: But that's not all. 2 minutes after she comes in, that good-looking blonde from the Half Moon shows up. You know, the one who identified Mr. Logan, recognized her from the pictures in the paper.
0: You run a popular bar here, Mort.
3: Oh, just thanks. But it's mostly, of course, the location. Last bar on the highway for the next 5 miles.
0: Don't be so modest, Mort. Say, would you mind keeping Miss Brooks entertained?
3: Hey, but wait, I have got something else to tell you.
0: I'll be right back, Mort. Hello, Sheila.
4: Well, look at you. Now, George, I was just getting lonely.
0: No, thanks. What I've got to say won't take that long. Besides, I got to make another stop.
4: Do you want to bet I can make it more interesting?
0: Why did you lie about Logan? You never saw him at the Half Moon Motel. He never reached there.
4: I like my story better.
0: The dog races aren't over in Florida till 9.
4: So I made a mistake.
0: Why did you lie? Did somebody make you do it?
4: I'm getting fed up with this place. Let's go somewhere else, George.
0: Or did you frame Logan because he had something on you? Was that jewelry hold of a fake with Logan playing both ends against the middle?
4: What are you talking about?
0: I mean, get the insurance money and sell your jewels. So you could pay off characters like Charlie the Bookie.
4: You know something? I'm betting you could never prove that. Yeah. Hey, where are you going?
5: Oh, Mr. Valentine.
0: Tell me, Mrs. Potter, what kind of a job did you hire Logan to do for you?
4: I made one slip today with your secretary. That's par for the course.
0: Your husband was some 30 years older than you. You stood a lot to gain by his death.
4: Go on, you're doing the talking.
0: If Logan had anything to do with it, you'd want him out of the way, too, wouldn't you?
4: Sorry, Mr. Valentine, but you bore me. Good night.
1: Well, what'd you find out, George?
0: Tell you later, Brooksy.
3: You didn't let me finish before, Mr. Valentine.
0: What's that, Mort?
3: You know, talking about quirks of fate, last night about a half hour before he left, I was right here at the bar, you know, with Mr. Logan.
0: So you said.
3: And who should come in from, for a short quick, you know, but Mr. Potter. Now, I know it was him from his pictures.
0: Did you hear what they talked about?
3: Oh, they didn't so much as converse. I don't think Mr. Logan even knew the guy.
1: Oh, you must be wrong, Mort.
0: Or you could be very right, which is something I want to talk to Riley about. And let's see if we can nail him before he leaves the Half Moon Motel.
1: Why didn't we take the car, George?
0: Well, it's just a short walk, Angel.
1: Yeah.
0: Anyway, I have to have time to think. Try and make some sense out of this thing. So it doesn't sound too fantastic to Lieutenant Riley.
1: Mm. Better keep to the side of the road, darling.
0: Yeah. Brooksy, when we get to the motel, call Maggie at home.
1: Yes, George?
0: Tell her to meet us at Logan's office. There's just one thing I want to clear up. Then I think we'll have this thing licked.
1: George, look out, that car!
0: Get out of the driver! Hey, you all right, Angel?
1: Ooh, so this is what gravel tastes like.
0: And that car was trying to run us down. The same thing that happened to Logan.
1: Yeah, and almost in the same place.
0: A baby blue convertible, a big one.
1: Say, I noticed that before. Parked on the lot next to the paddock bar.
0: And that's where we're going right now. Tell me something, Mort.
3: Hey, yeah, Mr. Valentine?
0: In the short time I was away, did you notice whether Mrs. Potter or Mrs. Cronin left your place?
3: Can't say with any exactitude, Mr. Valentine.
0: Oh.
3: But it seems I do remember both ladies being up and moving around. Of course, we're crowding up now, and...
1: Oh, Captain George. Lieutenant Riley's going to stop by here and pick up the two, ladies. And I left that message for Maggie to be over at Logan's office. And that baby blue convertible of Mrs. Potter's is still in the parking lot.
0: Good, good. Now, if we don't find out what really happened, we never will.

0: Okay, Valentine, what's your story? The one we got says Logan killed Potter, and the commissioner likes that version, too.
1: Just a minute, Lieutenant. Oh, Brooksie.
2: Hmm?
1: Call into the outer office and see if Maggie's ready to take all this down.
2: Okay, George.
3: So you think this is a photo finish between me and Mrs. Potter? Is that it, George, dear?
4: Lieutenant Riley, I've answered this man's questions all day. Do I have to go through this now?
0: If you don't mind, Mrs. Potter, yes.
2: You ready, Maggie?
5: Yes, Miss Brooks.
2: Okay, go ahead, George.
1: Okay. Okay, Riley, here's the way I see it. Joe Logan makes a deal with a woman who always needs money because she bets too much. Cooks up a deal with her to cheat the insurance company, then blackmails her.
3: But I didn't kill him.
1: Logan also talks to a pretty young matron, much younger than her husband.
4: So you think I'm pretty? Thank you, Mr. Valentine.
1: She wants Logan to help her get rid of her husband without involving her, and so she can still get a big chunk of his money.
4: I discussed that with Logan. That's as far as it went.
0: Keep going, Valentine.
1: Well, a wonderful plan is born, Lieutenant. Somebody makes an appointment for Logan to meet Potter at the Half Moon Motel. When Potter arrives, he's murdered. Then Logan is deliberately run down on the road. And you know, Lieutenant, dead men tell no tales.
0: Yes, that much we know.
2: Yes, do get to the point, George.
1: Then enters what Mort would call the ironical touch. We're told that Logan and Potter had a violent quarrel the very day of the murder. Who should know better than the secretary who overheard it? Is that right, Maggie?
5: That's right, Mr. Valentine.
1: Then Mr. Potter does a very human thing. On the way to his appointment, which he knows he has to do with his wife, he stops in for a quick drink at Mort's bar.
2: He stands almost next to Logan, but they don't say a word to each other because they've never met before.
0: Look, you've got to make more sense than this, Valentine, because I don't get it.
1: Oh, you'll get this, Lieutenant. Why were we told there was a quarrel? Because that would supply the motive for Logan to kill Potter. And who'd know enough about Sheila to force her to place Logan at the motel when he wasn't there at all?
4: A lot of questions, Mr. Valentine. How about some answers?
1: Coming to that, Mrs. Potter, coming to that. But just one

0: Here's one more proof, Mr. Valentine, about life being ironical.
1: What's that, boy?
2: Oh, George, I don't know if I can stand much more irony in one case.
0: Well, just after you left, I mean after you asked me about Mrs. Potter and Mrs. Cronin, I checked with the waiters.
1: And?
0: They said neither one of the ladies left the place at all. And there you were, suspecting the both of them.
2: Well, that's all cleared up now.
1: Yeah, there was another lady who borrowed Mrs. Potter's car, Mort. She tried to run us down. We were getting a little too close to the truth for her comfort.
0: Hey, you know, folks, we've been through a whole lot together. Say, how about dinner tonight with me, you know, on the house?
1: Hey, how about that, Brooksy?
2: Oh, I think that would be perfectly ironical.
0: Good, good. Maybe we can stir up some exciting conversation. It gets awfully dull around this place sometimes.
1: Dull?
2: Oh, Mort, you can't mean that.
0: So help me, Miss Brooks. I don't know why you're giving me that look of quizzicality.
3: 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Next week, when you tune our way for another adventure of George Valentine, you'll hear Lieutenant Riley saying...
4: Now, Valentine, you say your client was held up Tuesday night at 7 o'clock.
1: Uh-huh.
4: Well, according to this report, the only crimes that took place in our fair city on Tuesday night were a pickpocket apprehended at 7th and Duncan, and...
1: What's the matter, Lieutenant?
4: I should have remembered myself. The Hafey murder... Killer still at large. Victim previously married to... Here. Here, Valentine, you can have the honor. You've earned it.

Tonight's adventure of George Valentine has been brought to you by Standard of California on behalf of independent Chevron gas stations and Standard stations throughout the West. Let George Do It stars Robert Bailey as George with Francis Robinson as Claire. Wally Mayer appears as Lieutenant Riley. Tonight's story was written by David Victor and Herbert Little Jr. and directed by Don Clark. Also heard in the cast were Gloria Blondell as Sheila Cronin, Virginia Gregg as Vivian Potter, Betty Lou Gerson as Maggie, Dick Ryan as Mort, and Tony Barrett as Charlie. The music is composed and conducted by Eddie Dunstetter. Your announcer, John Heaston. Listen again next week, same time, same station, to Let George Do It. This is the Mutual Don Lee Broadcasting System.

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1: Around Dodge City and in the territory on West, there's just one way to handle the killers and the spoilers, and that's with a U.S. Marshal and the smell of gun smoke.

0: Gunsmoke, starring William Conrad. The transcribed story of the violence that moved west with young America. And the story of a man who moved with it.
1: I'm that man. Matt Dillon, United States Marshal. The first man they look for and the last they want to meet. It's a chancy job, and it makes a man watchful. And a little lonely.

0: John?
1: Huh?
0: John, you headed for the depot?
1: Oh, no, I'm not, Chester. I'm looking for a cup of coffee. Thought I'd go into Delmonico's here. You want to join me?
0: Well, sir, I'd like to, but maybe I better go on down to the depot.
1: Oh, what for?
0: The mail. I never got there at noon. That's why I thought you was going now.
1: Well, I don't care about the mail, Chester. Yeah, but come to think of it, you did start out at noon, didn't you? What happened?
0: I got robbed.
1: Got robbed?
0: Yes, sir. Over at the Alfraganza.
1: Oh, you've been gambling all afternoon, huh?
0: Not all afternoon, Mr. Dillon. I watched the game for about an hour before I set in.
1: Well, you should have gone on watching it.
0: Oh, yes, sir, you're right. Absolutely right. Cost me my last $10. But I thought sure I'd win this time.
1: Oh, why?
0: Because it was my last $10 for the month. I had to.
1: Well, that's about as good a reason for winning as any, I guess.
0: Yes, sir. You know, there's just too much month for my pay, Mr. Dillon. Anyway, I might have won if I hadn't got cheated.
1: Oh, it's a crooked game?
0: The fellow dealing was crooked, and I know he was. But I sure didn't want to start no argument with him. No, sir, not him.
1: Well, why? Who was he?
0: I don't know. Some stranger calls himself Sam Kircher.
1: What?
0: Sam Kircher. You know him?
1: Oh, but I've heard of him.
0: Who is he?
1: He's a gunman, Chester.
0: Oh, I recognize that. That's why I didn't make no fuss about his crooked dealing.
1: Well, you were smart. Kircher's the kind of man who enjoys killing. He's got a big reputation for it out in Arizona.
0: Well, what's he doing here, I wonder?
1: I don't know, Chester. But let's go find out.

0: That's him, Mr. Dillon. Just getting out from the table over there. I guess the game's finished.
1: Funny you'd tell you his name, Chester. A man like that usually doesn't talk so much.
0: No, sir, but I didn't think nothing about it at the time. He's coming over here at the bar, Mr. Dillon.
1: Yeah.
2: Glass of whiskey, bartender.
1: Hello, Kircher.
2: Where you been, Dillon?
1: What?
2: Took you long enough to get here. It's been a half hour since I cheated your friend here out of his money.
0: Cheated me? You see, I told you he did. But how do you know I was a friend of Mr. Dillon?
2: I asked. Smart of me, wasn't it?
0: What'd you ask for? What difference did it make?
1: Never mind, Chester. What are you doing in Dodge, Kircher?
2: I got tired of Arizona.
1: Why?
2: Nobody left worth bothering about there.
1: You mean there's nobody left worth your killing, is that it?
2: Man can get rusty facing down bums and greenhorns, Dillon.
1: What's the matter with Tombstone? Wyatt Earp wrote me it's a lively town these days.
2: Oh, too many of them Earps. And they got Doc Halliday with them, too. Man'd be a fool to ride into that camp.
1: Well, you draw a line somewhere, don't you?
2: One man at a time's good enough for me, Dillon. I ain't greedy.
1: Now, you're kind of greedy about money.
2: What do you mean?
1: You admitted cheating Chester out of his $10.
2: I had a reason for that, Dillon.
1: Now, did you?
2: Yeah. He was hanging around watching the game, and I found out who he was. So when he sat down, I took him. I can deal faster than that. I wanted him to know and run tell you about it.
1: Why?
2: I wanted to meet you, Dillon. Always like to get to know the leading citizens of a place.
1: You got your own way of going about it.
2: Are you objecting?
1: Ordinarily, I object to cheating at cards, yeah. But with you, I don't think it matters much. Now, what are you doing in Dodge, Kircher?
2: I was nearby, up in Colorado. I heard about you there, Dillon. You got quite a reputation.
1: I'm a lawman, Kircher, not a gunman. I don't care about my reputation.
2: I do.
1: Now, you came here to kill me, huh?
2: That's what I came for, Dillon.
1: Kircher, I'm going to tell you something.
2: What?
1: Men like you are as useless as wolves. I hate every one of your kind.
2: And that'll make it easier for you to fight me, Dillon. I'll meet you out in the plaza, sundown tomorrow.

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0: 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They're best for you.

0: Dillon.
1: Huh?
0: I've been thinking about sundown all day long. I feel terrible about this.
1: Oh, why? It isn't your trouble.
0: Yes, sir, I know, but if I hadn't sat in that game yesterday, things might be different.
1: Sam Kirchard have found me soon enough. That's what he said he came here for.
0: I heard him. But I still feel guilty.
1: What's the matter, Chester? You afraid he'll kill me?
0: Is he really good?
1: Well, he's beat a lot of men.
0: You're going to fight him, ain't you?
1: Yeah, that's the worst part of this job, Chester, having men like Sam Kircher come around looking for another notch on his gun. There's nothing I can do about it.
0: Well, you don't have to fight him, Mr. Dillon.
1: No. No, I don't. I could avoid it.
0: How?
1: Run away?
0: Look out the window here, Mr. Dillon. The plaza's plumb deserted.
1: Sure.
0: Guess the word's got around. Mr. Dillon?
1: Yeah, what?
0: He's coming. Sam Kircher. Walking across the plaza.
1: Well, it must be sundown.
0: Yes, sir, it is.
1: Don't come out the door, Chester, or you'll be behind me. I'm only going as far as the boardwalk.
0: I won't. I'll stay right here. But if anything happens and I'm coming out, by golly...
1: Don't be a fool.
2: Come on out in the street, Dillon. What you standing there for? What's the matter with you? You scared? Why don't you come down here, Dillon? There's a lot of people hid out watching us. Been a long time since a marshal's killed and dodged.
1: I don't want to hear your talk, Kircher. Let's get this over with.
0: Mr. Dillon. Well, he didn't hardly have his gun out before you hit him the first time. I was watching him.
1: I didn't wait for him. I drew first.
0: You did?
1: Giving a man a chance to be arrested is one thing. Shooting down a killer is another.
0: Yes, sir.
1: This is nothing but slaughter. Brainless slaughter. Like I said, it's the worst part of this miserable job. I guess it helped. Ridden the country of a man like Sam Kircher, shooting him down, killing him. But the trouble was that it made you feel like a part of his own senselessness when you did it. And everybody congratulating you afterwards and looking up to you. That didn't help any. That's one thing that got men like Kircher started off wrong in the first place. All the talk, all the admiration for gunfighters. Like with a kid I met at the Texas Trail one night a couple of months later. He was sitting with Kitty when I came in.
3: Evening, Matt. Tom.
1: Oh, thanks, Kitty.
3: This is Marshal Dillon, Pate.
4: I know. I've seen him.
1: Pate, huh? Well, I never saw you around before, Pate.
3: He rode in yesterday, Matt. His first time. Good thing, too. He's only 16.
1: Yeah, that's young, especially for a town like Dodge. Where are you from, Pete?
4: On west of here.
1: Cowboy?
4: I was.
3: That's what I've been arguing with him about, Matt. He says he's through being a cowboy.
1: Oh, is that so? Why?
4: I got other things to do.
1: Like what?
4: I'm going to buy me a gun, Marshal.
1: A gun?
4: Sure. And I'm going to learn to use it, too. A man's no good without a gun.
1: Oh?
3: Pate, you start carrying a gun and you get handy with it and you'll grow up to be a U.S. Marshal or something.
1: Kitty.
3: I mean it. I never saw a man start using a gun yet that he didn't have to go on using it the rest of his life, however long that is.
1: Tell me something, Pete. What gave you this idea?
4: What's wrong with it? Everybody carries a gun. Of course, everybody can't use them real good. But I'll learn. I'll get good. Good as you are, Marshal.
1: Oh?
4: Sure. Maybe even better. Who knows?
3: That's what I mean. It all leads to nothing but getting killed. Who cares how good you are with a gun? There's always somebody better.
1: She's right, Pete. Why don't you forget about this and go find yourself a job out in the country somewhere and go to work, huh?
4: I'm gonna have to, Marshal. I'm plumb broke right now.
1: Oh, good. That's fine. You know anybody around here?
4: Nope.
1: Well, look, I'll tell you. Emmett Bowers is due in town tomorrow. He runs a big outfit, and he can always use an extra hand. You meet me in the lobby of the Dodge House tomorrow morning, and, well, we'll have a talk with him.
4: Okay. I better be going now. I gotta find me a place to sleep.
1: Oh, Pete. Here's a dollar. You can pay me back later.
4: No. No, I couldn't take it. No, thanks. Good night. Good night, Kitty.
3: So long, Pete.
1: Good night.
3: He's got a lot of pride, that kid.
1: Yeah. But it's mostly the wrong kind.
3: Maybe. Well, he'll probably forget about this gunfighting business once he's back out in the country where he belongs.
1: Well, I hope so. There are enough gunmen around already.
3: Oh, Pate's all right. Don't worry about him.
1: No, I won't, Kitty. Unless he comes back someday. Pate was at the Dodge House next morning, and we found Emmett Bowers there and got him a job right off. They rode out of town together that evening, and I watched him go, hoping that a lot of hard work would give Pate something to think about besides becoming a gunfighter. Anyway, I'd done what I could, and I forgot about it. Till a couple of months later, when I happened to go into Jonah's General Store.
5: Marshal Dillon.
1: Hello, Miss Jonas. Well, how come you're running the store?
5: Why, hadn't you heard, Marshal?
1: No, heard what?
5: My husband's got the ague real bad. I've been taking care of him and running the store, too.
1: Oh, well, I'm sorry to hear that, ma'am. But how do you manage to do both?
5: Well, I moved his bed into the storeroom out back. Matter of fact, Doc Adams is in there with him now.
1: Huh?
5: Oh, that poor man, Marshal. He's had chills one day and fever the next for nigh on to a week.
1: Well, Doc will fix him up. Doc can cure almost anything.
6: I can cure anything but a liar, Mac.
1: What? Oh, hello, Doc. I didn't know you were listening.
6: I was listening. I heard what you said. And it was a long way from what you told me the other day.
5: Why, what do you mean, Doc?
6: Mrs. Jonas, he told me the only thing croakers were good for was performing autopsies and signing death certificates. That's exactly what he said.
5: Death certificate.
1: Now, don't let him scare you, ma'am. Nobody ever died of ague yet, doctor or no doctor.
6: Oh, Matt, why aren't you out patrolling Front Street or keeping the peace somewhere like you're paid to do?
1: Man can't work all the time, doctor.
6: Oh, he can. Yes, well, I'll just remember that the next time you come hounding me out of bed in the middle of the night to patch up some bad man that you've just torn apart.
1: When you're through here, I'll buy you a glass of beer, Doc. It's awful hot today.
6: Yeah, I don't mind the heat. I'll take you up on it, though. Say, Mrs. Jonas, if your husband complains about his ears roaring, it's the quinine I gave him. So just you don't worry about it.
5: Oh, all right.
4: Marshal.
1: Well, hello, Pate. How are you?
4: I'm okay.
1: Oh, Pate, you know Miss Jonas here?
4: Ma'am.
5: Hello, Pate.
1: And Doc Adams.
6: How do you do?
4: Doc.
1: Pate's been riding for Emmett Bowers the last couple of months.
6: Oh, that's fine. Emmett's a good boss, I've always heard.
4: He's all right.
1: They treating you okay out there?
4: It's like any other job punching cows, Marshal. Short grub and long hours.
1: Yeah, sure. Oh, what you doing in town? Did you come in with Emmett?
4: No. I come in alone.
1: Oh? You, didn't quit, did you?
4: I quit. I drew my time last night.
1: Yeah, I was afraid so.
4: Ma'am?
5: Mm-hmm.
4: I want me a 6-gun and a holster and a belt. And all the ammunition the rest of my money will buy.
5: Well, now, son, ain't you a little young to be carrying a gun?
4: I'm 16. And if I'm old enough to do a man's work, I guess I'm old enough to live like a man.
6: Live like a man? You mean die like one, don't you, young fella?
4: I ain't afraid to die.
6: I don't know. I've dug bullets out of all kinds of men, young and old. And no matter how they talk, every one of them's been afraid.
4: I get good enough, I'll do the killing. If I'm given a decent chance.
1: Pate, tell me something. How'd you get started on all this in the first place?
4: I don't mind telling you, Marshal. Now.
1: Now?
4: Now I got money for a gun, and I can start practicing.
1: Oh, wait a minute. Is there some particular man you're after? Is that it?
4: Yeah. That's it, Marshal.
1: Well, who is he?
4: You.
1: Me?
4: I'm going to fight you, Marshal. And I'm going to kill you if I can.
1: Well, why? I never saw you before in my life till you came here.
4: Pate's my first name, Marshal.
1: So?
4: My last name's Kircher. I heard about how you shot my brother, so I come here to take his place.
1: Pate, Sam Kircher was nothing but a killer. He was no good.
4: You drew first on him.
1: What difference does it make? Your brother came after me for only one reason, to kill me so he could be a big man. You think I'm going to take a chance being killed for anything as brainless as that?
4: There's rules to gunfighting, Marshal. He wasn't ready to draw.
1: Where'd you get all these crazy ideas, kid? Who taught you that killing people is a game of some sort?
4: My brother told me all about it a long time ago.
1: Yeah, sure. Now, for him, it was a game. That's what was wrong with him.
4: He'd have beat you if he'd have been ready.
1: Pate, do you wait for a mad dog to bite you before you try to stop him? And your brother was ready. He rode into Dodge ready.
4: Well, I'll be ready for you. In a few weeks, I will.
1: You will, huh? Look, Pate, I've been handling a gun for years. What makes you think that you can go against me in a few weeks? Unless you're planning something else.
4: No, Marshal, I'll never shoot anybody in the back. Not even you.
1: You're not bad, Pate, but you sure got everything mixed up.
4: Why? Because I'm only 16? You'll see what I can do, Marshal. You'll see.
1: Well, what if I won't draw on you?
4: I'll kill you anyway. Like you say, what difference does it make?
1: All right. If you're going to act like your brother, I'll treat you like your brother. And when you come gunning for me, I'll shoot you down as fast as I did him. So go ahead and practice. Practice all you like. But when you face me, I'll have 3 bullets in you before you clear your holster. I don't care how old you are.

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1: In regular or

0: If I thought getting mad would scare some sense into Pate Kircher, I was wrong. He went ahead and bought his six-gun. And every day he spent hours down by the Arkansas practicing with it. In a few years, that kind of concentration might have made him into a fair gunfighter. But as it turned out, he didn't get a few years. He didn't get more than about 10 days. And those 10 days got spent fast. One evening, I was sitting on the porch not far from the Texas Trail, watching the crowd push up and down Front Street.
1: Oh, hello, Marshal.
0: Hello, John.
2: Matt.
0: Oh, hello, Kitty.
2: Matt, Chess is in the trail there, and he asked me to come find you.
0: Well, why? What's the trouble?
2: You know Jack Riney?
0: Yeah, I know him.
2: Well, he's at the bar in there, and he's making fun of young Pate. Chester isn't sure how much Pate's going to take from him.
0: Now, Reiner's more than just a bully, Kitty. He's dangerous.
2: Well, Chester tried to make him stop, but it didn't do any good, Matt.
0: I hope Pate isn't fool enough to try to take him. Reiner will kill him, sure, if he does.
2: I tried to tell him he shouldn't be wearing a gun, but you know Pate. He won't listen to anybody.
0: Yeah. You better wait out here.
2: I aim to.
3: Leave the kid alone, Riney. He ain't bothering you none.
4: Get out of the way, Chester. Everybody else, get out of the way,
2: come
4: too.
2: On, Mr. Minnie.
4: I'm giving you one more chance, Pate. You throw that gun away or you start using it.
5: Go ahead and draw, Riney. I ain't afraid of you.
4: Okay. I will.
3: No, don't do it, Riney. No.
2: Ah!
0: All right, shut up, everybody.
6: My hand.
0: Shut up.
6: You busted my hand, Marshal. What'd you do that for? This ain't your fight. It's like shooting a man in the back. You ruined my hand.
0: You're about to murder this boy, Ryan, and I should have shot you in the head. Now go on over to Doc's if your hand bothers you.
6: It bothers me. It's smashed.
0: Good. I wonder how many lives that's going to save. Now go on, get out of here.
6: I'm going. You ruined me, that's what you've done. We'll see about this.
3: Oh, he'd have killed him, sure, Mr. Dillon. Pate never even got his gun out.
5: That's true, I didn't. I kind of froze. I don't know why.
0: Pate, Jack Rynan's the same kind of man your brother was, always looking to kill somebody. And if you still think it's a game of some kind, go on wearing that gun. And when the time comes, I'll see you buried with it. But that's all I'll do for you. All right, come on, Chester. Let's get out of here.
6: Yes, sir.
5: Marshal, wait a minute. Marshal?
0: Yeah.
5: You saved my life just now.
3: He sure did. One more second, you'd have had a bullet clean through you.
5: I know that. But I don't understand.
0: What don't you understand?
5: Well, you could have let him kill me, and then I wouldn't be after you no more, would I?
0: Not dead, you wouldn't.
5: But you saved the life of a man who's sworn to kill you, Marshal.
0: Yeah, that's right.
5: Well, why'd you do it?
0: Because you didn't have a chance with him, Pate. Not a chance.
5: I'm kind of confused, Marshal.
0: You are?
5: I sure am.
0: Well, it's about time. Maybe you'll figure it out now, Pate, if you give yourself half a chance.
5: Marshal, I always could think better when I'm riding a horse. I'm going back to my job.
0: Good. I'm glad to hear that, Pate.
5: Would you do me a favor?
0: Not sure.
5: Well, punching cows will keep me so busy I won't have time to practice much. Would you hold on to my gun for me?
0: What?
5: Here.
0: Yeah, sure I will, Pate. Sure I will. I'll keep it for you. For a long time, I hope.

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0: Tonight's adventure begins as George, feeling very safe after making a special trip downtown to pay the premium on his accident policy, walks briskly down an isolated street to where he has parked his car. Suddenly, from the open stairway of a building, a cascade of small round pellets bounces to the pavement, followed closely by a young woman in great haste. There is a collision, and George hits the sidewalk with the force of a blockbuster.
1: Oh, are you hurt?
2: Oh, you don't have an extra sacroiliac on you.
1: Can you get up?
2: I think so.
1: Well, then, do you mind?
2: Do I mind what?
1: Getting up off the pavement.
2: Well, if I'm in your way, couldn't I just slide over?
1: You're lying on my pearls.
2: Pearls? Oh, good. I thought those lumps were misplaced vertebrae. No. Hey,
1: Oh, thank you. Now, let me see. That makes 32, 33, 4.
2: Yeah, here's a few in the gutter.
1: Oh, good. Yes, 35, 36, 37.
2: Hey, have you seen any teeth down there? They're mine.
1: Oh, I'm sorry you fell down. 38, 39.
2: Oh, here's one of my trouser cuffs.
1: Thanks, 40. I see you, you little rascal. 41. 41. 41.
2: Lots of 41s, aren't there?
1: I've lost one. Number 42. I've lost one. Oh, good Lord, what'll I do now? They'll kill me for this.
2: Oh, come now, lady.
1: Where is it? Where is it? There were 42 of them. What have you done with it?
2: Well, I'm afraid I've kicked it down that sewer drain.
1: What? You kicked my pearl down the... Where? I don't see it.
2: Over there, see? Here, through the grating. Oh, were you lucky? Landed right in that Sunday cup.
1: Oh, I see it. Well, there it is. Oh, thank heaven. But how did we get it out of there?
2: Well, it's a very delicate engineering problem. I need a long stick and a chewing gum if you're through with it.
1: Here.
2: Thanks. Now, let's see. Oh, that's lucky. Here's a stick. That's my do it.
1: Mm-hmm. Can you reach it?
2: No, not long enough. You know, that's quite a drop down there.
1: Oh, good Lord, if anything happens to that pearl.
2: Well, I hate to do this, but...
1: Are you going down there?
2: Here, hold my coat, will you, lady?
1: All right.
2: There's a ladder in here.
1: Don't fall down and hurt the pearl.
2: Oh, thanks a lot. I'll be careful. Got it. Oh,
1: give it to me, quickly.
2: All right. Catch. Oh. Nice one.
1: Thanks.
2: Hey, wait a minute. What are you doing
1: with
2: that ladder?
1: Thanks a lot, Hanson. You've been very helpful.
2: Hey, what is this? Put that ladder back.
1: The least we can do is leave things like we find them.
2: Hey, come back here. You, what's the matter with
1: you? Don't worry, lover. A heavy rain ought to float you right up to the top. Sorry, I just can't stand saying goodbye or answering questions.
2: Well, I'll be... Hey, help!

0: Yes? Something for you, sir?
1: Yeah. This looks like the right place. Are you Mr. Zaghetti?
0: To be precise, Bela Zaghetti. I am he.
1: Well, Mr. Zaghetti, I can see by the layout here you're a jeweler. Now, I wonder if...
0: To be precise, I am not a jeweler. I manufacture artificial gems. To put it this way, I do my small part to brighten the lives of those who otherwise are not very bright. Is this exact?
1: Yeah, probably. Well, what I want to know is, have you recently brightened the life of a young lady with a string of artificial pearls?
0: To be precise, a blonde, Miss Dale Quillen.
1: Yeah, that's right. I saw her coming out of this building and I thought that...
0: A beautiful job. Smooth and pink and utterly perfect.
1: Yeah, she was.
0: To correct myself, I refer to the string of matched imitation pearls. Pink one, 42 on a rope.
1: She was pretty particular about the specification.
0: Oh, yes. They were a duplication of... But if I may ask you a question...
1: Sure, of course.
0: To put the question in this way, why do you ask this question?
1: Well, I admired her set. I was interested in buying it, but she wouldn't sell. I wondered if you could arrange for me to have a duplicate set.
0: Oh, it would take many months.
1: How much would it cost?
0: To be precise, $300.
1: Well, that's a little too precise. She told me you made hers for $200.
0: But no, it was the same. The price is no different.
1: Oh, well, maybe I misunderstood, but I'd like to check. Not that I distrust
0: but no,
1: you.
0: No, there is no doubt. I am an honorable man. Please, verify this.
1: Yeah, I'll do that, if you'd like to give me her address.
0: But, of course, I have a record of my sales. You will find out.
1: That's all I want, Mr. Zaghetti. I just want to find out.

0: all, George. Anybody who'd go down into a sewer pipe after a blonde deserves everything.
1: Oh, now listen, Brooksy, I didn't follow her into the sewer. I was doing my good deed for the day, and she ran off with my coat and wallet.
0: Hmm. What were you looking for, a merit badge?
1: Oh, now, Brooksy, listen.
0: Well, it's a nice way to meet a girl, I must say. Sprawls senseless in the gutter. And all she has to do is blink those big brown eyes and...
1: Blue eyes.
0: Blue eyes. And you go scurrying down the drain pipe like a...
1: Rat.
0: Rat. Thank you. And then because you're caught in your own trap...
1: Well, that'll teach me to keep my trap shut.
0: You come cringing back to me like a...
1: Good puppy.
0: Puppy. And you expect me to feel sorry for you. So she jilted you. Good for her. What were you trying to prove anyway?
1: Well, I guess I was just trying to prove I was willing to start at the bottom and work up. Brooksy.
0: What?
1: You're not mad.
0: Oh, George, of course not. But I hate to see a woman make a fool out of a man like you. Another woman, that is.
1: Well, don't you worry. I'm going to prove to her I'm nobody's fool.
0: I know you're not, darling. Yes.
1: Huh?
0: But I'm working on it.
1: Hey, wait a minute. Here we are.
0: Yeah, you're right. There's the number. 7700.
1: Uh-oh, he's right.
0: Sure you want me to come along?
1: Unless you're afraid of the competition.
0: What? Oh, aren't you smug. Lead on, Macduff. Yeah, here's her name on the box. Miss Dale Quillen. I'd like to give her a piece of my mind.
1: Now, Brooksy, let me do the talking.
2: Yeah?
0: Miss Dale Quillen?
2: You're kidding?
1: I mean, she means, is Dale Quillen at home?
2: You're kidding?
1: Well...
0: Is he kidding?
1: Well, someone is. Hey, did you get a look at that house?
0: What, through that solid wall of muscle?
1: Well, the place is a wreck. Furniture turned over, papers scattered on the floor.
0: Poor housekeeper as well as a crook. What are you going to do?
2: What is this, a gag?
1: We've decided to wait.
2: What are you, a mad character or something? Blow.
0: Oh, come off it now, handsome. Anybody can see you've got a heart as big as all outdoors.
2: Yeah? Then stay outdoors. Hey, character, get your foot out of the door, I'll chop it off.
0: You know, you could be a lot of company for us while we're waiting. Yes, sir. A lot of company.
2: Yeah? Give me your address and I'll drop you a postcard. If you want it any clearer, I'll step outside.
0: Come on, I dare you.
1: Take it easy, Claire.
2: I warned you, joker.
3: Let him go, Nubbin. You're too quick with a fist. We're old friends now.
1: Yeah. Yeah, that's a great little equalizer you got there.
3: It is small but persuasive. Bring him in, Nubbin. I think we have interest in coming.
2: Come on, you.
3: In one piece, Nubbin. Perhaps you can take him apart later.
2: Inside, kidder.
1: Easy.
3: Yes, Nubbin is just a big, playful child. He loves to take things apart. But he has never quite learned how to put them together again. Now, shall we talk?
4: 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And now back to the second part of 42 on a Rope, tonight's adventure of George Valentine. Well... It seems that George's curiosity following his strange encounter with a mysterious girl and a broken string of pearls has landed him in a tight spot. For minutes now, Baptiste and Nubbin have been questioning George and Claire until...
1: I've told you everything I know. This girl, this Dale Quillen, made me look silly, so I came here for an explanation. Now I feel even sillier.
3: You've come here looking for something, so have we. Naturally, we are all sincere people. Perhaps we can help one another, Monsieur...
1: Valentine, George Valentine. And that depends on what we're looking for.
3: Naturally. Pink pearls, no? 42 on a rope, is it not?
0: We're looking for Dale Quillen, remember?
3: Naturally. Because when we find Miss Quillen, Baptiste Lavon also finds his pearls, n'est-ce pas?
1: I wouldn't know. Who's Baptiste Lavon?
3: Oh, my apology. It is I.
1: Oh, I see. Well, what makes a string of phony oyster fruit so important anyway?
3: Phony? I do not know this phony.
1: Ringers, fakes, dupes.
0: Artificial, counterfeit, paste.
3: Ah, the replicas. You refer to this fraudulent string, huh?
1: Yeah, that's it. Where'd you get them?
3: They were left by Miss Quillen at the check room of the Union Station. She sent me the claim check. At the same time, no doubt, boarding a train for some distant city.
0: Why would she do that?
3: Because they are worthless. Good imitations, no more. Value, perhaps $300. As you say, phony.
1: You're trying to say she pulled a switch on you? Ran off with the real pearls, your pearls, and left you the ringers?
3: That is correct. As always, Baptiste Lavon was sincere. I trusted her with 42 exquisite gems. Gems collected by no other than Louis XIV to give to his Antoinette.
1: Tell me, Lavon, where did you get hold of Marie Antoinette's choker?
3: Spoils of war, Monsieur Valentine. As an officer of the Vichy government in France, my job was to appraise and catalogue war prizes for the victorious Nazis. Naturally, the sincerity and integrity of Baptiste Lavon were above approach.
1: Naturally. So you held out the match picks.
3: Naturally. When the fortunes of war were reversed, Baptiste Lavon reversed too. Miss Quillen came to Paris with an entertainment unit, and we became friends.
0: And she smuggled them into the States for you.
3: That is correct.
1: That'll teach you not to be so sincere.
2: Are you kidding?
0: Well, hello.
3: Now, you are friends of Miss Quillen. You see my predicament. I must know where she is. You will tell me?
1: I've told you. I don't even know the girl.
3: Your mode of entry contradicts you. You are her confederate. We are not quite fools here.
2: Yeah, we ain't no dopes, you know.
3: You do not help, Nubbin. Well, they're stubborn. Now you may take the man apart. The girl adores him. She will weaken first. You may proceed.
2: Yeah. I'll loosen him up first with my belt. Then I'll get technical.
5: No, don't. He doesn't know anything.
2: Let go of my arm, lady.
5: Stop it. Let him alone, you fool. Can't you see he doesn't know anything?
2: You won't let go, Baptiste.
3: Hey, I would advise you to do as nothing says.
1: Claire, better sit this one out, honey.
5: I won't let them.
2: Who's that?
3: I don't know. It seems to be a messenger of some sort with a package.
1: Package?
3: I will not insult your intelligence by warning you to keep quiet. Answer it, Nubbin.
2: Yeah.
6: I've got a package here addressed to Handsome. Handsome, that's all the name it's got.
2: That's me. I'm Handsome.
6: You? Are you sure?
2: You're kidding? Give me the package.
6: Well, can you identify yourself?
2: Sure. Take a good look at me. Now, wouldn't you say I was handsome?
6: Yeah, yes, sir. You got pretty eyes, too.
2: Okay, give me the package and dust.
3: Handsome, isn't it? This is surely not Nubbin, nor is it Baptiste Lavon. Handsome, then, is Monsieur Valentine.
1: Oh, no, not me. No, it's
3: not. Oh, yes, Monsieur Valentine. I will open the package for you. Sacre bleu! They're not here.
2: It's nothing but a map.
3: Yes, but a large map of the city, with four small crosses marked on it, and these words, X marks the spot. But there are four X's.
2: Yeah, one at High and 23rd.
3: And one at Elm and Valley.
2: And 14th and Underhill.
3: And Cast and Granite. Four spots marked with X. What does this mean, Monsieur Valentine?
1: Well, how should I
0: know? Oh, go ahead, Handsome. Tell them. They'll find out anyway.
1: What? What are you... Oh, yeah, okay. Well, it's obvious, isn't it? She planted the 42 real pearls in different places. So even if you found one hideout, she'd still have three quarters of them hidden away at other places.
3: Excellent. You know these hiding places?
1: Naturally.
3: Excellent. We will all go hunting. Nubbin, the young lady, you and I, and the gun. Please do not forget the gun.

0: Well, here's the first stop, Costa and Granite.
1: Where am I going to park?
2: Pull up to the curb, Nevin, let us out. Then drive around the block and pick us up here.
1: Okay.
2: Now, where is it? Quickly. I cannot control myself.
0: Well, you see that big office building there?
2: Yes, yes.
0: You see that window up there with the jeweler's sign?
2: Where? I don't see it.
0: Higher. Look higher.
2: No. Where is it?
0: No, it's higher yet. That's higher. No. Oh! Come on, Brooksy, run for it. Into that theater.
3: Why, George, we haven't been to a movie in ages.

0: Oh, it's a cartoon. Good, I could stand a laugh.
1: We didn't come in here for laughs, Brooksy.
0: Do you think LeBron saw where we went?
1: I don't know. It's pretty dark in here. Can you see?
0: Oh, a little. It's crowded.
1: Maybe we'd better take singles.
0: You leave me alone and I'll scream the place down.
1: Okay, okay. Hey, that looks like two in the middle there.
0: Good.
1: Excuse us, will you? Pardon me. I beg your pardon.
0: Oh, this is fine. We can hold hands. Oh, George, are you all right?
1: I think so.
0: Oh, did you see that? That was very funny. The mouse was run over by a steamroller.
1: I know just how he felt.
0: Shh. What's it all about, George? What did those four X's on the map really mean?
1: I don't know, but I'm working on it.
0: You think we're safe in here?
1: Well, there are four X's and we're right in the middle. Wait a minute.
2: Shh. Quiet,
1: I
2: please.
1: Got it, Claire. That's it. The four X's and us in the middle.
0: Shh, quiet.
1: What, you two?
0: No, look, George. There's LeBron coming down the aisle.
1: Yeah, Nubbin's coming down the other aisle.
0: I don't think they've seen us.
1: Let's get out of here.
0: Oh, George. Oh, gosh, now I'll never know how the mouse got out of the cement mixer.

0: Is anybody following us now, George?
1: No, I think we've shaken them. Driver?
2: Yes, sir?
1: Got a map of the city?
2: Yeah, here you are.
1: Good, thanks. Say, pull over to the curb a minute, will you?
2: Sure.
0: What is it, George?
1: I only hope LeVon doesn't figure it out as fast as I did. Hey, you got a pencil, Brixie?
0: Yeah, an eyebrow pencil.
1: Good. Thanks. Hey, now look. You remember the four intersections where the X's were?
0: Yes.
1: Now, I fold the paper here.
0: Yeah.
1: And draw a straight line from this X to this X. Fold it again and draw another from here to here.
0: And you get a big X.
1: Yeah, Brooksie. X marks the spot, intersecting at DeLong and King Avenue. And that's where we'll find Miss Dale Quillen.

0: Ransom! Oh, it's you. You made it.
1: Hello. And you did mean me.
0: Of course. Who else?
2: I don't believe we've met before. I'm Claire Brooks, George's fiancée.
1: Secretary.
2: Oh, practically the same thing.
0: Looking at you, I guess it would be.
1: How'd you know I was in your house? How'd you know I'd get your message?
0: I knew Baptiste and Nubbin were inside. I was watching from the vacant house across the street. I saw them take you in and knew they'd make it tough for you.
1: What made you think I'd catch that X marks the spot routine?
0: Well, you'd gotten that far with a lot less to go on. Also, I found your business card in your wallet. You're George Valentine, aren't you?
2: Well, perhaps I should introduce you two.
0: I figured you'd know the score because you're a professional troubleshooter. And, brother, have I got trouble.
1: Well, if I can be of any
2: now,
1: help...
2: Now, wait a minute. Remember the sewer, George?
0: Oh, I'm awfully sorry about that. I was panicky. It won't happen again.
2: Darn white of you.
1: Come on, let's get away from here. First of all, suppose you tell us what you did with Marie Antoinette's necklace.
2: After you.
0: I haven't got it. I don't know where it is.
1: Oh, well, that helps a lot. Take off, driver. Any of it here. Now, wait a minute. Let me get this. All we know is that you smuggled the pearls into the States. Now you tell us you don't know where they are. Take it from there.
0: I know I had them. Levon concealed the pearls in a bottle of wine. I saw him do it. They were stuck to the bottom of the bottle with wax so they wouldn't rattle. Then he filled the bottle and sealed the top. I paid customs duty on the wine and got them through.
2: Very smooth.
1: Go on.
0: Well, when I got here, the seal was still unbroken, but... Well, you won't believe this, but when I opened the bottle, the pearls were gone. Somewhere in the middle of the Atlantic, somebody had made a switch.
1: You're telling me the pearls were hijacked from you?
0: It's true, I swear it. But do you think Levon would believe that? He'd say I double-crossed him.
2: Men are so skeptical.
0: Do you believe me?
1: Well...
0: Say you do. Say you'll help me.
1: All right, I do, and I'll help you.
2: Oh, swell. Now, all we've got to do is find the person who stole the pearls from the girl who smuggled them in for the boy who stole them in the first place.

0: It's okay, Dale. This is my office. You'll be safe here.
1: Yes, I'll see to that.
0: Come on in, Claire, and shut the door.
2: Better lock it.
1: Should I swallow the key?
2: Why did we have to stop at the library? Why did you have to take out a book at a time like this?
0: Well, I'll tell you. And listen carefully. Levon's desperate. We've got to have some answers ready for him before he catches up with us.
2: Oh, I have a feeling he's close by. You don't know him like I do. He's closing in on me. I know he is.
0: Look, Dale, look. Keep calm. He's not in the filing cabinet or under the desk. Hey, Brooksy, open the closet door and show Dale he's not in there pointing a gun at her head.
1: Okay. I have a surprise for you. He is.
3: Huh? Keep your hands away from that desk, Monsieur Valentine. Back up, please, both of you. Miss Quillen, remain where you are.
2: Oh, no. No, I knew it. I knew it.
3: Face the wall, both of you. Your hands high. Higher. Nubbin?
4: Yeah, Baptiste?
3: Keep them covered. If either one makes a move to interfere, squeeze the trigger twice.
4: I'll do that thing. And that's no gag, Joker.
3: And now, we come to you, Sherry, at long last, eh?
2: Baptiste, listen. You've got to listen. You've got to give me a break.
3: You made a fool of Baptiste Lavon once. For that alone, I hate you. Should you do it twice, I would hate myself. No, Sherry. Your luck has run out.
2: I didn't double-cross you, Baptiste. I swear I didn't.
3: No? What do you call these? Pills? You rotten little cheat.
2: No, listen. I had them made, but give me a chance. I can explain.
3: No, Sherry. They're phonies. Phony like yourself.
2: Baptiste, the pearls. They were gone when I opened the bottle. Somebody took them. You've got to believe me.
3: You carried the lie to the end, eh, Sherry? Your last chance, my darling. Where are the pearls?
2: I don't know.
3: Don't move. Stay just as you are. I want to remember you like this forever. Bonsoir, chérie.
0: Lavon.
4: Quiet, Joker.
0: I know where the pearls
4: are. I said quiet.
3: Wait. What was that, Monsieur Valentine?
0: Call off your dog, Lavon. I'm ready to talk.
4: Don't listen, Baptiste. He's a kidder.
3: You can talk, Monsieur Valentine, from where you are.
0: All right. Your story about Marie Antoinette's necklace got me interested in famous jewels. I've been to the library and picked up a book. That's it on my desk there, the red one. Now go on, open it. To the page I have marked.
4: If this
3: Wait,
4: is a
3: Nubbin. The book, yes. Jewels of History.
0: Go on, read it. Read what it says.
3: I am reading.
1: What is it, George?
0: It's Dale's life insurance, Claire.
3: Uh-huh. I have read it.
2: Well?
3: Well, I guess you win, Valentine.
0: Can we put our hands down now, Lavon?
3: Of course. Let them alone, Nubbin. You have very nearly made a tragic mistake. I thank you, Monsieur Valentine. Baptiste Lavon thanks you.
4: I don't get this, Baptiste.
3: Come, Nubbin. We've worn out our welcome. Monsieur Valentine, we will trouble you no more. You will never see us again. Bonsoir, chérie. Now I will remember you always as you were in Paris.

0: was a miracle. That's all it was, just a miracle. What did you do to him, George? What was in that book?
1: Read it, Claire, out loud.
0: Oh, yes. Cleopatra's Pearl. Cleopatra, to impress Mark Antony, once dissolved a pearl in vinegar and drank it to his health.
2: Dissolved?
1: Now, wait a minute. Listen. Go ahead, Claire.
0: Pearls which consist of carbonate of lime are extremely soluble in weak acids. They will dissolve in vinegar containing 6% or more of acetic acid, or in wine which is turned sour.
2: It was the wine that did it, the wine in the bottle.
0: According to the U.S. Bureau of Chemistry and Soils, pearls consist of 91 7/10%.
1: Never mind the rest, Claire. That's enough. Well, how do you feel now, Dale?
0: Oh, completely dazed.
1: Levine didn't have an argument in the world. He knew he planted the pearls in that wine bottle himself. He had nobody to blame but himself.
0: I can't believe it. You saved my life and I... Oh, George.
1: Now what?
0: Now I have to go to jail.
1: Well, it's going to be kind of hard to hold you there.
0: Why?
1: Well, technically, since there weren't any pearls in the bottle when you brought it through the customs station, you actually didn't smuggle anything in, even though you meant to. Levon filched the pearls from the Nazis, but I doubt if any of them will turn up to claim them. No, it was all a wild goose chase for something that simply didn't exist.
0: Well, I'm going to confess my part of it and take what's coming to me. First, George.
1: Yeah?
0: May I kiss you? You saved my life, Miss Brooks. May I? Where I'm going, it'll be a long time.

0: 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Next week, when you tune our way for The Joke Was on the Killer, another adventure of George Valentine, you'll hear George saying,
1: "Some joke, I'd say. Brooksy, see what's happened to Mrs. Ralston, will you?"
2: "Well, sure, George.
3: Glenn, he made me go through with this farce and shoot those blanks."
4: "Well, he's not going to do anything like that to you again, Agnes."
1: "Wait a minute. Listen, everybody. This man is dead."
4: "We've had enough of this vicious nonsense. You're part of this, too. This act, Valentine. Now I know it. And you, get up."
2: "Oh, leave him alone. Come and help me with Mrs. Ralston, George."
1: "Now stop this, all of you. What do I have to do to make myself clear? This started out as a joke, but it's no longer funny. This man is completely, hopelessly dead."

0: hospital care, a visiting nurse in your home. 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Let George Do It stars Robert Bailey as George with Francis Robinson as Claire. Tonight's story was written by Doug Hayes and directed by Don Clark. Also heard in the cast were George Sorrell, Jim Nusser, Betty Moran, Jack Crucian, Victor Rodman, and Dick Ryan. The music is composed and conducted by Eddie Dunstetter. Your announcer, John Heaston. Listen again next week, same time, same station, to Let George Do It. 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

Good evening, friends of the creaking door. This is your host to welcome you again into the inner sanctum. Come in. Come on in. No, no, please don't stand on ceremony. We're all informal here. No ties, no collars. In some cases, no heads. Now, that doesn't mean we're complete boors, though. We study our Emily ghost faithfully. You wouldn't catch one of us eating his peas with a knife. Oh, no. We've been caught with knives before. Sowing, you might say, our wild throats. Well, the preliminaries are over. Beginning right now, things are going to happen. So sit up, draw a deep breath, and lend us an ear. We've got to get our teeth into something. Listen now to the voice of

0: There it is again.
1: Danny.
0: My uncle. Calling to me. Just as he used to when I was a boy.
1: Where are you, Danny?
0: My blind uncle. Tapping his cane and calling.
1: Danny, where are you?
0: He's dead. I wish I could join him.
1: Answer me.
0: I've tried to 1,000 times, but they've always prevented me.
1: Danny.
0: Tap. Tap. Tap. It goes on incessantly. It never stops. Even when I sleep, I hear it every minute, every second. Sometimes soft. Flashing thunder.
1: Danny.
0: Can't you stop it? Can't you give me 1 minute's peace?
1: Danny.
0: Why don't you stop it, you blind old fool?
1: Danny!
0: Leave me alone! Haven't you done enough? Leave me alone! He tapped that way with his cane. On the night I decided to kill him. We were in his room in the big house where we lived together. I'd been living with him since I was 14 years old. For 10 years, I'd been his companion, his nurse, his servant, his slave. On the night I was going to kill him, I slipped a length of strong cord into my dinner jacket. He was totally blind, had been for 30 years. Yet, strangely enough, he could see. He could see with his uncanny, highly developed sense of hearing. And with that cane of his, that cane that was everlastingly tapping.
2: The wind blowing up tonight. It'll be getting cold soon.
3: Yes.
2: Dan, all the servants gone?
3: This is their night off.
2: You going out again tonight?
3: Yes.
2: With Martha?
3: Yes, with Martha.
2: Will you pour me some brandy?
3: Yes, Morgan.
0: I poured out the drink. In my pocket, I felt the cord, and as I handed the drink to him, I took it out and walked behind him. Now, this was the time. Slip the cord around his neck. Twist it. It would be over soon. He sat there, holding the glass in one hand.
2: Very good brandy, this.
0: I raised the cord over his head. All I had to do was drop it over his neck.
2: Why are you standing behind me?
3: Well, how did you know?
2: I heard you walk there. Why, Danny?
3: I just wanted to look out of the window.
0: One quick move, it would be over. But I didn't want to kill him, so I suddenly missed. I'd make a clean breast of it and give him a chance.
2: Well, Dan, how long are you going to stand there?
3: Morgan, there's something I want to speak to you about.
2: Well, what is it, my boy?
3: I want to marry Martha.
2: I thought that was on your mind.
3: But I need $10,000, Morgan. Will you give it to me? What are you laughing at?
2: You. I was just waiting to see how much you'd ask for. You lied your way in pretty deeply this time, didn't you, Danny?
3: What are you talking about?
2: I saw what was coming. While you were in town, we had a very interesting little talk.
3: Did you?
2: She told me that her father's worried about her marrying a fortune hunter. Seems he's a very wealthy man.
3: Yes, that's right.
2: And it seems that he won't give Martha any money when she marries unless her husband is a man of some means himself. It also seems that you lied to her. You told her you're wealthy. Why?
3: Did you tell her the truth?
2: No. You always were an incorrigible liar.
3: But Morgan, she got the impression that I had some money because I lived in this house.
2: And now you have to live up to that impression so you can marry her.
3: But you'll give me the money, won't you?
2: Why'd you lie to her?
3: Well, I did it without thinking. I wanted to tell her the truth, but I couldn't. I was afraid that if she found out that I'd lied, she'd hate me. Morgan, are you going to give me the money?
2: Danny, I'm very fond of you. I took you in to live with me when you were a poor, penniless gutter snipe. I educated and taught you to live like a gentleman. I even named you sole beneficiary of my estate.
3: But that's why I'm asking you for the money now. If you're going to leave me all of it, why don't you give me a little of it now?
2: Because I don't want you to marry Martha.
3: Why not?
2: I don't think she's the girl for you.
3: You stupid, blind old fool.
2: Anne!
3: Martha's the finest girl I ever met. I won't have you talking about her like this.
2: You won't have a penny of my money to marry her.
3: You're doing this because you want me to stay with you.
2: Now, what are you talking about?
3: From the very first day I came here, it's been Danny do this, Danny do that. Danny, read to me. Danny, pour me some brandy. You've made me a servant and a slave.
2: How can you talk this way after all I've done for you?
3: Done for me? Did you ever teach me to work? Did you ever teach me to do anything except live in luxury when I didn't have a penny to my name? You made me someone who's of no earthly good to anything or anyone except you.
2: Well, what are you going to do about it? Leave?
3: No. I'm not going to leave, Morgan. You are.
2: What do you mean?
3: I'm going to kill you.
2: Don't be ridiculous, my boy. You'd probably make a bungling mess of it.
3: I don't think so. You see, I planned it very carefully.
2: Danny, if you think you can frighten me into giving you that money, you're quite mistaken.
3: I don't intend to frighten you. I intend to murder you.
2: Yeah. You're not serious.
3: Yes, I am, Morgan.
2: Danny, you got up, I heard you.
3: Yes.
2: Now, don't lose your head. Perhaps we can come to some agreement.
3: It's too late for that. Don't think you can stall me and then turn me over to the police.
2: Danny, where are you?
3: You'll know in a minute, Morgan. When you feel something on your neck.
2: Oh! Let go of me.
3: It'll be over in a minute.
2: Let go of me, you idiot. Let go.
3: Not now, Morgan.
2: All right, Danny. I'll admit it. I wanted you to stay with me. I'm blind, old, alone, but I'll let you go. I'll give you the money you want, only don't kill me.
3: It's too late now. I know you, and I don't trust your promises.
2: I'll give you anything you want. You'll hear anything. Now, please, Danny.
3: No, Morgan.
2: Oh, if I could only see. If I could only...
3: I'm going to be merciful, Morgan. It'll only take a few seconds, and this cord will crush the life out of you. Morgan? Morgan? He's dead. I heard the front door open and close. I had told Martha to come at 9 o'clock. I ran out of the room and looked down the long stairway.
4: Hello, darling.
3: Martha!
4: Shall I come up?
3: No, wait there. I'll come right down.
4: All right.
3: I rushed back into the room. My uncle was lying on the floor, the rope twisted about his neck, his face streaked with purple. I picked up the cane and began tapping on the floor. Then I placed the cane near to him. I went back to the door again and called. Good night, Morgan!
4: Your uncle.
3: Oh, he's fine.
4: I heard him tapping around up there.
3: Yes, he likes to make a lot of noise with that cane of his. I think he gets a kick out of it.
4: Do you think it's safe to leave him alone here?
3: Safe? Well, of course. Look, shall we go dancing somewhere?
4: Mm-hmm. That's a swell idea.
5: Well, friends, do you think Uncle Morgan will stay dead? Oh, you do, Well, that shows how much you know. On this program, the dead never stay that way. So get ready for the worst, because in the next few minutes, you're going to find corpses that walk in the dead of the night.
6: Oh, yes.
5: They do, all right. They do. Don't you worry. All right. Let's listen now to Donald Buca as Danny, as he finishes his story.
3: It was easy to lie to the police. When Martha told them that she heard my uncle tapping in his room, I was cleared of all suspicion. I suggested that the murder was committed by some thief who broke into the house to rob it after we had left. The police agreed. I received the inheritance, and Martha and I planned to go to California to be married. I had lied my way out and fooled everyone.
0: Everyone. Except myself. I knew what I had done. I couldn't forget it. I became nervous and morose. And then came that last night before Martha and I were to go away. I was alone in the house, preparing to close it.
4: Hello, Dan.
0: Oh, Martha. But it's so late, I didn't expect you.
4: I know, darling, but I was afraid to leave you alone in this huge old house. I decided to come over.
0: Well, that's very sweet of you, darling, but there's nothing to worry about.
4: You can't fool me. I've noticed how you were behaving these last few days.
0: Have you?
4: Ever since your poor uncle was killed, you haven't been quite yourself.
0: Well, I suppose I have been a little upset. I'm glad you came, darling. Look, I can put you in the guest room next to my uncle's old room. That's the only one beside my own that hasn't been dismantled yet. Come on. I'll show you the way.
4: All right. When we get to California and we're married, you'll forget all this.
0: I hope so. What was that?
4: I didn't hear anything.
0: I thought I heard a noise.
4: I was right. This old house is affecting you.
0: Maybe. Maybe. You know, Martha, last night I thought I heard him tapping with his cane.
4: Did you?
0: Well, it was just my imagination, I guess.
4: I wonder. You know, darling, I had a rather strange dream about him.
0: You did?
4: I dreamed he came to me and told me he wasn't dead.
0: Well, that's a crazy idea.
4: Isn't it? But just suppose he wasn't dead.
0: Well, that's impossible. I saw him dead with a rope around his neck.
4: Did you? That's funny. I went with you to the morgue and I didn't see the rope. The police had removed it.
0: Oh, yes. Yes, of course they had. But I... Well, I saw those welts. It didn't take much imagination to see the rope.
4: Oh, my poor Danny. I'm afraid this has affected you more than you realize.
0: Here's your room, Martha.
4: Danny, you've been kind of cold and distant lately. You do love me, don't you, darling?
0: Of course, Martha.
4: There. Good night, Dan.
0: Good night. I was awakened that night from a tortured sleep by a familiar sound. The sound of my uncle's cane tapping on the floor above me. At first I thought I was dreaming, but then I heard it again. It seemed to be coming closer, to be taking a familiar course. Yes, I had heard it 1,000 times when he was alive. That same nervous, rhythmic tapping. It was coming down the stairs. Tap, tap, tap, down the stairs. Cautiously, carefully. It was on the landing now. Would it go down further or would it turn as it had done so often to my room? It came closer, closer. It was coming to my room. There could be no doubt about that. It couldn't be alive and yet... It was knocking at the door. It took every bit of courage I had, but I went to the door and opened it. There on the floor outside my door was my uncle's cane. A throb of cold, icy terror shook me. I ran back into the room, and half insane with panic, I shouted, Martha! Martha! Martha!
4: Danny, what's the matter?
0: Martha, Martha, darling. I must be going out of my mind. I saw...
4: What did you see?
0: That cane. That cane that you have in your hand. Put it down.
4: I found it outside your door. I thought you'd misplaced it.
0: No. No, that's my uncle's cane. That's the one he always used.
4: Oh, but, Danny, there's no need to be so frightened of it. Why, you'd think it was going to hurt you the way you act.
0: Martha!
4: Here, you hold it.
0: No.
4: Danny, you're terrified. What's wrong? What's happened?
0: Martha, Martha, don't make me tell you. Don't.
4: But what are you afraid of?
0: The cane. Put it down. Throw it away.
4: The cane?
0: Throw it away.
4: You don't know what you're saying.
0: Oh, Martha, why do you keep pointing it at me? Why?
4: Danny, you've got to tell me what's troubling you. I won't put it down until you tell me why you're afraid of
0: Martha, for heaven's sake.
4: You can trust me, Danny. I love you. Tell me what it is.
0: Martha.
4: What is it? No matter what it is, I'll always love you. Don't be afraid to tell me.
0: I killed him.
4: Your uncle?
0: Yes.
4: Why?
0: For the inheritance. I didn't want you to know that I didn't have a cent. I asked him for the money, begged him for it. He sat there in his chair telling me I couldn't have a cent. He wanted to keep me here with him. I wanted to marry you. That's why I murdered him, Martha, because I love you. Do you understand?
4: Yes.
0: Oh, Martha. Martha, I knew you would. You'll stand by me, won't you? Why are you smiling that way?
4: How much money did you inherit?
0: $200,000 in this house.
4: You'll transfer that money to me in the morning. When the house is sold, you'll turn over that money to me, too. If you don't, I'll tell the police what you just told me.
0: Martha, I don't understand.
4: I thought I was pretty clear.
0: Oh, I see now. You think I'm too upset to manage the estate and you want to take care of it for me until we're married.
4: There isn't going to be any marriage.
0: No marriage?
4: No. Now that I can get the money without marrying you, there's no reason for me to tie myself down.
0: Why should you want the money? Your father's...
4: He's been dead for 17 years.
0: Martha, you told... You were lying to me.
4: Yes, Dad. But you were lying to me, so it comes out even. And stop cowering at this cane. There's nothing queer about it. I made that tapping noise tonight. I thought it would make you confess, and it did.
0: This is a joke. It's a monstrous joke.
4: I wouldn't think it was so funny if I were in your position. You know, the money isn't quite all. I can use you, Danny. I might need certain things done sometime. And if you'll remember that I can send you to the electric chair whenever I choose to, you'll do them.
0: I see. The slave merely changes masters. Where are you going?
4: Back to my room.
0: Oh, no, you're not.
4: Dan, let go of me.
0: I want to show you something, Martha. Something about this cane. You said there was nothing queer about it. Well, there is. Let me show you. You didn't know, did you, that if you press a button in the handle, the outer covering slips off and you have a sword in your hand.
4: A sword?
0: Yes. Look.
4: Yes.
0: See? It's a sharp sword. Forged in Italy during the Renaissance to be used by men with less conscience than I about murder.
4: Dan, what are you going to do?
0: I think you know.
4: No, Dan, you can't.
0: Did you think I would give you that money after I murdered a man to get it?
4: I'll let you keep the money.
0: Do you think I believe you? I know liars.
4: I won't tell the police. I swear I won't. I'll do anything you say. I'll marry you.
0: Do you think I'd marry you after I found out that your love was a lie? Do you think I'd let you live when I know you have a secret that can enslave me?
4: No, Dan, take that sword away. Don't do it. I love you.
0: Liar.
4: Dan, don't. Please. I beg you, I'll do anything you say. Don't.
0: Martha. It was then that I first began hearing in my mind that tapping. That incessant tapping of the cane. When the police came, I told them everything. They asked only one question.
7: When did you hear this tapping in your mind?
0: After I killed her.
7: Well, you'll be all right after a good doctor treats you.
0: Perhaps.
7: Meanwhile, we'll do everything we can to find the person who killed your uncle and your sweetheart. I think it's the same man. He's probably some thief who thought he'd try a second time.
0: But I just told you, I'm the person you want.
7: Now, Danny, you don't think I believe that story for a minute, do you?
0: You don't believe it?
7: After the way I saw you cry when your uncle died? And you can't make me believe that sweet girl did the things you said. I know something about human nature, my boy. No, Danny, the shock of finding your sweetheart murdered so soon after your uncle's murder was too much for you. This whole confession was a lie.
0: For 20 years now, I've been in this cell at the state asylum, waiting to die. I, who told the truth, because I wanted to die. For 20 years, I've been hearing that tapping day and night every second. For 20 years... I've been hearing my blind uncle call me as he used to when I was...

All right, friends, you can relax now. No. No, this isn't Danny. This is your host. Our story's over and the porters are now mopping up. Well, I guess tonight's little story should teach you never to tell a lie. Lying leads to cheating, and cheating leads to murder. And murder leads to insanity, all of which are very bad habits to get into indeed. Well, friends, it's time once again to close that creaking door. Until next week at this same time, when we'll be back with a little hunk of horror. You'll be sure to listen, won't you? Until next week, then. Good night.

0: The Mysterious Traveler.
1: This is the Mysterious Traveler, inviting you to join me on another journey into the realm of the strange and the terrifying. I hope you will enjoy the trip, that it will thrill you a little and chill you a little. So settle back and get a good grip on your nerves, if you can. Where are we going? Why, we're going to pay a visit to the home of Albert and Louise Jordan. As nice a couple as you'd hope to meet. In a story I call... Death is the Visitor. My story begins in the Jordan home late on a hot summer night. Albert Jordan is asleep and is having a nightmare about his mother-in-law.
2: Oh, no. No.
3: You can't pull the wool over my eyes, Albert Jordan. I'm on to your ways. Think that my only child was foolish enough to elope with you. But you made her do it, Albert. You made her.
2: No, no. She wanted...
3: As long as I'm alive, she'll be protected from you. Albert, are you listening?
2: Leave me alone. Leave me alone. Please.
4: Darling, wake up.
2: What? What is it?
4: You were having a nightmare, dear. You don't want to wake Mother up. She needs a good night's sleep for a trip tomorrow.
2: Oh, yes, the trip. I wish it was tomorrow already. And she was gone.
4: Are you sure you have everything, Mother?
5: Yes, Louise. Everything I need for my trip home is in this handbag. Oh, now don't forget to ship my trunk.
4: I've already notified the expressman, Mother. He'll be here to pick it up this morning.
5: Thank you, dear.
6: Well, it's almost 9 o'clock, Mother. You'll miss your train.
5: I've never missed a train in my life. You needn't be so anxious to get rid of me, Albert.
6: Not really, Mother. I didn't mean...
5: Oh, Louise, darling, I do hate leaving you alone like this.
4: But, Mother, I'm not alone. I have Albert.
5: Well, I don't mind saying it right to his face. I don't trust him, Louise, and I never will. I'm rarely wrong about people, you know that.
6: Now, see here, Mother. I've had about enough. Louise and I get along perfectly well when you're not here.
5: See, Louise, what a temper he has. Do you want me to stay, darling?
4: Oh, really, Mother, I'm very happy with Albert.
5: Oh, well, very well, then I'll go. But you'd better be good to her, Albert.
6: Yes, Mother, I will.
5: Well, goodbye. And don't forget, Louise, Mother will be back if you need her.
4: Yes, Mother. Bye.
6: Louise, if your mother pays us just one more visit, I'll leave this house for good.
4: Albert, what are you saying?
6: In the past year, she spent 8 months with us. She has her clothes here, a key to the house. Why, she's even listed in the phone book under our number. I tell you, I won't be responsible for what happens if she doesn't stay away.
4: I'll write to her, Albert, and try to explain. Really, I will.
6: Make her understand that we have our own lives to lead. You know, now that she's gone, I feel like a new man. I can breathe in my own house.
4: Oh, Albert, you won't forget to put the tags on Mother's trunk, will you? The expressman will be here for it soon.
6: No, dear. Shipping your mother's trunk to her will be one thing I certainly won't forget. Let me see. This is Hortense Murdoch, 125 River Road, Ferndale, Pennsylvania.
5: That won't be necessary, Albert. My trunk can remain here.
6: Mother, but you went to catch your train.
5: I know I did, but I changed my mind about going. I won't leave my little girl alone. Why are you looking so startled, Albert? Are you hiding something from me?
6: No. No, of course not.
5: Where's Louise?
6: She went downtown an hour ago.
5: She should be home soon. I'm sure at least she'll be glad to see me. Oh, you haven't locked my trunk yet. That's good.
6: So you've come back again.
5: You've always wanted to get rid of me, Albert. Keep me away from my only child. But I refuse to give her up. Yes, I've come back, Albert, and I'm staying for good. Frankly, I don't trust you.
6: You don't trust me?
5: No. I don't even know your background. For all I know, you may have criminal tendencies.
6: There's a certain amount of the criminal in all of us. Most people can control their worst instincts.
1: and some can't.
5: Exactly. And I'm here to see to it that no one harms Louise.
1: But, Mother, who's going to look out for you?
5: Albert, why are you looking so queerly at me? Are you sick?
1: Yes, Mother, I'm sick. Sick of the sight of you.
5: Albert, stop looking at me that way. Why, you seem like a different person.
1: I am, Mother. You've made me different. And now you must take the consequences.
5: Albert, stay away from me. Don't you dare come near me.
1: So you would keep coming back, Mother. Well, you came back just once too often.
5: No, no, Albert. Don't touch me. Albert,
1: You should have taken that train, Mother. But at least now, I know you won't be coming back ever again. I didn't want to kill you. But you made me. Oh, but now I've got to get rid of you or they'll catch me. The trunk. Yes, it's large enough. Even in death, you're a problem, Mother. But you won't be for long. There. Now I'll have to get rid of the trunk. Somehow. I'll think of a way.
4: Albert, are you home?
1: Louise, the trunk. I've got to close it.
4: Is that you, Albert?
6: Yes, dear. Yes.
4: Oh, I see. You're locking the trunk.
6: Yes, I was just getting it ready for the expressman.
4: He should be here by now. Albert, is anything wrong?
6: Anything wrong? What do you mean, Louise?
4: I don't know. Your face is so flushed.
6: Oh, it's just a little warm in here, that's all.
4: Oh, we forgot to pack Mother's robe. Look, you'll have to open the trunk again, Albert.
6: No, I mean, the trunk's full already. You wouldn't be able to get anything else into it.
4: Why, nonsense. When Mother and I packed it, it was only half full. Oh, please open it.
6: But it's locked and we haven't got the keys.
4: Oh, yes, that's right. Mother has them. Well, we'll just have to mail the robe to her. Oh, I'll answer the door. It must be the expressman. Make sure the tags are on it, dear.
6: The tags. Oh, she can't go to her home. Oh, if I only had time to think. Wait, yes, that's the only thing to do.
4: You'll find the trunk in this room. Here it is. Are you finished, Albert?
6: Yes, it's all ready to go.
7: Okay. Well, I'll make a racket of it. Now, let me see. It's being shipped to...
6: Perhaps you'd better load it on the truck first.
7: It's easier this way, mister. You're shipping it to Mr. William Smith, 345 Wood Street, Las Vegas.
4: Well, that isn't the right address.
7: Then what is it on this shipping tag, lady?
6: Oh, well, that must be one of my customers. I must have been thinking of someone else when I wrote it out.
7: Yeah, but what's the right address?
6: Oh, it's Mrs. Hortense Murdoch, 125 River Road, Ferrydale, Pennsylvania. That's right, isn't it, dear?
4: Yes.
7: Okay, I know your name and address. I'll put the right tags on later. That's mighty heavy.
4: Oh, please be careful with it.
7: Don't worry, lady. I'll get there safe and sound.
4: Albert, did you get the mail just now?
6: Yes, dear.
4: Is there a letter from Mother yet?
6: No, just a few bills.
4: Oh, I'm really worried. It's a week now and no word from her.
6: But you mustn't worry, Louise. I'm sure she's all right.
4: Why, Albert, you're even worried yourself about her. You look so upset.
6: Oh, I'll answer.
4: I'll come with you. Maybe it's a special delivery for Mother.
6: Yes?
7: Hey, good morning. I got a trunk here for you folks.
4: What? It's Mother's trunk.
6: Yes.
3: Always wanted to get rid of me, Albert. But I'd come back, Albert, and I'm staying for good.
4: Bring it in, won't you, please?
7: Okay, lady. There you are.
4: But I don't understand. Why should Mother send her trunk back to us?
7: Would you mind signing for it, Mr. Jordan?
6: What? Oh, yes. Here you are.
7: Thanks. Bye.
4: Albert, I can't understand why Mother shipped her trunk back to us and without even writing a word about it. Can you figure it out?
6: What? Oh, no, I can't.
4: Well, I'm going to put an end to this guessing.
6: Louise, what are you going to do?
4: I'm calling Mother. Hello, operator. I want to put through a call to Ferrydale, Pennsylvania. The number is 223.
6: Why bother, Louise? I'm sure there's a letter on the way.
4: Oh, I've waited long enough for one. I'm sure there's something wrong. Oh, hello? Hello, Sarah. This is Louise calling. Is my mother there? What? Are you sure? Oh, and that's why you shipped the trunk back. No, no, thank you, Sarah. Albert, Sarah says that Mother never arrived home. She sent a postcard saying not to expect her just yet.
6: Was Sarah the one who shipped the trunk back?
4: Yes, she thought that Mother had decided to stay with us longer and would need her clothes. What? Albert, where can she be?
6: Oh, now, Louise, I'm sure she's all right.
4: All right, she's been missing a week. How could she be?
6: Well, perhaps she's staying with friends. Oh,
4: you know Mother hasn't any friends. We've got to do something. Albert, I'm going to call the police.
1: The police investigated, but they had no clues, so they didn't learn anything. And George got rid of the embarrassing trunk just as fast as he could. Telling Louise he was going to put it into storage, he took it to a trucking company to ship it as far away as it could go. It was the only thing he could think of to do.
8: All right, I got it straight, I guess, now. Mr. Richard Jones, 65 Ocean Avenue, Los Angeles. Is that right?
6: Yes, yes, that's right. He's my brother.
8: Yeah, and your name is...
6: Martin Jones.
8: Huh?
6: 1635 Sherwood Road, Riverdale, New York.
8: Jones, Sherwood Road, Riverdale. All right, Mr. Jones, now let's see. That'll be $18.
6: Oh, well, here's 20. Keep the change.
8: Oh, thanks, Mr. Jones. Here's your receipt.
6: It'll go out right away.
8: There's a truck leaving tonight. Don't you worry. This trunk will get to Los Angeles all right.
6: That's fine, fine. It'll be quite a load off my mind when it's gone.
1: A week passed, 2 weeks, three, and poor Albert was breathing more easily again. Until one morning when something most unexpected happened.
6: Louise! Louise, darling!
4: Yes, Albert?
6: Oh, darling, I have a present for you. Some flowers. Just saw them and thought you'd like them.
4: Thank you, Albert. You're very thoughtful.
6: Louise, your mother's been missing more than a month now. You can't go on like this. You'll have a breakdown.
4: Oh, Albert, where can she be? Why can't the police find her?
6: Well, darling, if she hasn't been found in 5 weeks... Oh, excuse me, dear. I'll answer it.
4: Maybe it's news of Mother, Albert.
8: Good evening. I got a trunk here. I think belongs to you.
6: A trunk?
8: Yeah, that's
3: you
8: right.
3: You always wanted to get rid of me, Albert. But I've come back, Albert. I've come back.
8: Do you recognize it? It's yours, isn't it?
6: Oh, no, no.
8: Huh? Well, ain't you the fella that shipped this trunk about a month ago? Didn't you give me a $2 tip?
6: I'm afraid you have me confused with someone else. Don't you know where the trunk goes?
8: Oh, no. You see, it's come all the way back from California. It seems there wasn't no such address where this was shipped to.
6: Surely it had a return address.
8: Yeah, but the trunk got wet. The return address kind of washed off, so it came back to the office where it was shipped from.
6: Oh, but what makes you think it belongs here?
8: Well, you see, I kind of did a little detective work. The initials stamped on the trunk are HGM. Well, I looked it up in the phone book, and the only person in town with those initials lives here.
6: I'm sorry, but it certainly isn't my trunk.
8: Oh, well, I'm sorry to trouble you. I'd have sworn you was the guy that gave me that $2 tip.
6: Where will you take the trunk now?
8: Oh, it'll be put to the unclaimed baggage, and then in a few months it'll be auctioned off.
6: Auctioned off?
8: Yeah. You'd be surprised what you sometimes find in them. Just like a grab bag game. Well, sorry to trouble you.
6: Oh, wait a minute.
8: Huh?
6: What did you say those initials were?
8: HGM.
6: HGM. What? They're my mother-in-law's initials. Her name is Hortense G. Murdoch.
8: Well, sure. That was the only name in the book with those initials. That's why I came here.
6: Well, that was a very clever piece of detective work. Yes, of course it's her trunk. I don't know why I didn't recognize it.
8: Well, you know, trunks, they kind of look alike.
6: Yes, that's right. Well, bring it in.
1: Trunks are funny things, aren't they? You have something valuable in one, and just as likely as not, it'll get lost. But put something you don't want in it. Like a mother-in-law. And it'll come back every time. You can hardly blame Albert for being upset, especially since Louise wanted to open the trunk to look for possible clues. But Albert managed to get Louise out of the house then put the trunk onto the trunk rack of his car and started out. Several hours later, he was at the receiving platform of an all-night storage warehouse in New York.
9: Yes, mister? Can I help you?
6: Pardon me, but you store trunks here, don't you?
9: Yeah, sure. We store anything in here. You want to store that trunk you got there?
6: Oh, yes, please.
9: Okay, I'll make out a ticket. Now, what's your name?
6: Williams, John Williams.
9: The address?
6: 313 Maple Street.
9: Yeah, but what city, mister? What city?
6: Baltimore, Maryland.
9: Baltimore. Okay. Charge is $3 a month. How long you want to pay for? Oh,
6: quite a while. I'll be leaving the country and...
9: Well, what is it? Anything wrong, mister?
6: Oh, dear. I only seem to have $6 with me.
9: Well, that'll pay for 2 months. Then we'll send you a bill.
6: No, that won't be necessary. I'll send you a money order in a few days. I may be out of the country for several years.
9: Okay. Leave the trunk there. I'll take care of it. And here's your receipt. Just put the number of it in your letter when you send the money.
6: I will. I won't forget. Good night.
9: Good night. Hey, Mr. Williams. Mr. He's gone. There's a receipt on the platform where he dropped it. The nervous type. Oh, well, I suppose they can forward it to him from Baltimore.
1: When Albert found he'd lost his receipt for the trunk, he was badly upset at first. That meant he couldn't send any money for future storage charges. But after all, there was no identification inside it, and he'd rubbed Mother's initials off the outside this time. So how could anyone trace it back to him? Especially since they'd be looking for him in Baltimore. So in a few weeks, Albert was himself again. Except for a nightmare once in a while.
3: After all, what do I know about you, Albert? You may have criminal tendencies. I'm going to protect my daughter from you. Yes, I've come back, and you're not going to get rid of me. Do you hear me, Albert? I've come back to stay.
10: Oh, no. Leave me alone. Leave me alone. I can't.
4: Albert.
10: No.
4: Albert, wake up.
10: What is it, Louise?
4: You were moaning in your sleep, dear. You must have been having a nightmare.
10: Oh, yes, I was. But it's not important. It's just that midnight snack I had. Go back to sleep, darling.
1: But as the months passed, so did the nightmares. And finally, Albert was his old, cheerful self again.
6: Good evening, dear. How are you?
4: I'm all right, Albert.
6: Fine. Say, I bumped into George Horton and his wife while on the way home, and they asked us to come to the charity bazaar tonight.
4: That was very nice of them, Albert.
6: Well, why don't we go? There'll be an auction, a raffle, supper, dancing. It'll do you good.
4: I know, but somehow I don't feel like meeting people.
6: But you can't go on this way, Louise, cutting yourself off from the world.
4: I've been unfair to you, haven't I, Albert? Keeping you home night after night all these months.
6: Oh, why, darling, you know I've been perfectly happy. It's been so nice. Just the two of us.
4: You've been perfectly wonderful, Albert. I'm afraid I've been acting very selfishly. All right, I'll go to that charity affair tonight.
11: Do I hear a dollar?
12: I'll bid a dollar.
11: Ah, there we have a lady with a real sense of beauty. Now, do I hear a dollar?
6: Well, good evening, George.
9: Well, hello, Albert. Hello, Louise.
4: Hello, George.
9: Gee, I'm sure glad you two came. Missed you both a lot these past months.
6: Well, I hope you'll be seeing more of us. Hey, we've got quite a crowd here tonight.
9: Oh, yeah. We hope to raise quite a bit of money. Say, that auctioneer's a genius. Come on, let's get a little closer.
6: All right.
11: That gentleman over there, the one with the superb eye for beauty, bids $5 for this lamp. Do I hear $5.50? Your last chance, ladies and gentlemen, going at $5 once, going twice, sold to the gentleman in the tweed suit, and very fortunate he is.
9: That lamp couldn't have cost more than $3 when it was new. Well, now we come to the raffle.
4: The raffle?
9: Yeah, the raffle for a mystery prize donated by yours truly, George Horton.
4: Well,
9: better let me sell you a few tickets, Albert. They're only 50 cents each.
6: No, thanks, George. We just came to be sociable.
9: Better take a chance. No telling what you might win.
11: Now, next, ladies and gentlemen, we come to the feature of the evening. A raffle for a mystery prize, which I have hidden here beneath this canvas cup.
13: Now, I'm going to lift this cover and show you a locked trunk. Now, take a good look at it.
10: The trunk? Oh, no. It can't be. She's come back again.
3: Yes, Albert, I've come back. And I'm going to stay for good this time.
10: Oh, no, no.
13: Now, this is no ordinary trunk, ladies and gentlemen. It was donated by a gentleman who bought it for storage charges. Now, who knows what it contains? Perhaps the crown jewels of old Russia. Or better still, a case of scotch. Now, take a good look at it and try to guess.
4: Albert, you're so pale. Is there anything wrong?
10: No, of course not. George, where did you get this trunk?
9: Oh, that big storage place in New York. You know, on the east side. Somebody did keep up the storage charges on it, and all the notifications they mailed came back,
10: yes,
9: so...
10: Yes, I see.
13: And now that you've seen all the prizes, and particularly seen this prize, ladies and gentlemen, I know you're going to want to buy not one, not two, but half a dozen chances each. What can be in it? Guessing is half the fun. Well, now we're all going to adjourn for supper, and immediately after supper, the big drawing will be held. So buy your chances now and win yourself a trunk full of surprise and pleasure.
9: Well, Albert, changed your mind about buying a chance or two?
10: Yes, George. Yes, I have. Now take all you've got.
4: Albert, I don't understand you. You've bought every chance that was left on that trunk.
10: Louise, I know what I'm doing.
4: What on earth do you want with an old trunk that... Looks a lot like Mother's trunk, doesn't it?
10: Oh, no, I don't think so.
4: But of course it does, Albert. It's the same make and color. It has the same dent there. But it couldn't be.
10: Of course not. The idea's absurd.
4: Darling, you're acting so strangely. You didn't eat any supper, and
10: now... For heaven's sakes, Louise, will you stop nagging me?
4: I'm sorry, Albert.
9: Hello. Feeling pretty sure you're going to win it with all those tickets, huh, Albert?
10: I hope so.
9: I knew the mystery of it would get you. Say, I've even got a ticket on it myself. So you'll have some competition.
10: Oh, I'll win it. I've got to.
9: Well, I did my best. I picked out the heaviest trunk the place had for sale. So I don't want the winner to blame me if he doesn't like what he finds.
13: And now, ladies and gentlemen, we're ready for the feature of the evening, the drawing for the locked mystery trunk. Now, my assistant has put all the ticket stubs in the wire wheel, and so I spin it. Thus, round and round it goes, and where it stops, nobody knows. Now, the stubs are thoroughly mixed, and I stop the wheel so that this lovely young lady may reach in and withdraw the number of the lucky, lucky winner. Now, will you open your eyes, please, and read the number that you have drawn?
14: Number 38
13: is the winner. Is the holder of number 38 here, please?
10: Yes. Yes, I have it. I've won.
9: Well, good for you, Albert.
13: Congratulations, sir. May I have your ticket, please, so that I may compare it with the stub that the young lady drew?
10: Yes, of course. Here it is.
13: Thank you. Now, I place the ticket and the stub together, and we...
10: What is it?
13: I'm very sorry. I'm afraid an error has occurred.
10: An error? What do you mean?
13: The young lady misread the winning number. It is number 33, not 38.
10: No, you're lying. I won. The trunk's mine.
13: Now, I'm sorry, but mistakes will happen. Ladies and gentlemen, I must make a correction. The winning number is 33. Is the holder of number 33 present?
9: Yes. Well, that's my number. Well, hard luck, Albert, but I guess you don't win after all.
13: Now, may I have your ticket, please?
9: Yeah, sure, here.
13: Thank you very much. Now, ladies and gentlemen, the lucky winner, purely by chance, is the gentleman who donated the prize, Mr. George Vaughton. And congratulations to you, sir. And I hope you'll open the trunk now and let the rest of us know what we missed out on.
9: I certainly will.
10: No, he can't open it. You haven't got the key.
9: No, but I have a bunch here that I borrowed from a locksmith, and one of them's bound to work.
10: But you mustn't open it. George, I'll buy that trunk from you.
9: Well, I don't want to sell. I want to know what's in the trunk. That's where the fun comes in.
10: I'll give you $100. You can't refuse.
9: $100? Well, if you want it that bad, all right.
10: I'll give you my check tomorrow.
9: Yeah, but there's one condition.
10: Condition?
9: Yep. That you open the trunk here so we can all see what's in it.
10: Oh, no, I won't do it.
9: Well, then the deal's off. Sorry, Albert, but curiosity has the better of me.
6: Oh, come on. George, George, please listen to me.
9: Sorry, Albert, sorry. Just a minute, everybody. As soon as I find one of these keys at bed, I'll...
3: I told you I'd come back, Albert, and I have. Okay. You should have known I would.
10: Oh, no, no.
4: Darling, you're not well. Let's go home.
10: No, it's no use. It's just no use.
4: What on earth do you mean?
3: You'll never be rid of me, Albert. Never. I've come back to stay.
9: Time. I think I've got it. Yeah, this key seems to be turning.
10: Wait.
9: What is it?
10: You mustn't open it.
9: Oh, Albert, fun's fun, but
10: no,
9: after
10: I had something to tell you. She's beaten me. I can't keep it hidden any longer.
3: That's right, Albert. Tell them. It's the only way you can ever be rid of me. Go on. Tell them.
9: Well, Albert?
10: I did it. I killed her.
9: Did what? Killed who?
4: Albert, what are you talking about?
10: I killed Louise's mother. Her body is in that trunk.
4: Oh, no.
9: Albert, that's a very poor joke.
10: Oh, it's no joke. I thought I could get rid of her, but I can't. She keeps coming back and coming back and coming back, and I can't stand it any longer. Go on, open the trunk now. You'll see I'm telling the truth. Go on, open it.
9: All right, we will. Please stand back, everybody. Come on, stand back, all of you.
14: Thanks.
9: Auctioneer, help me, will you?
14: Yes, sure, Mr. Wharton. I'll undo this catch now. There. All right, now lift her.
9: Albert, this trunk. Why, there's nothing in it but old books.

This is the mysterious traveler again. Poor Albert. He let himself be fooled by the wrong trunk. Maybe it was his guilty conscience. What happened to him? Why, he's getting the best of attention these days in a small but comfortable room with bars over the windows. The only trouble is the bars won't keep his mother-in-law out. She comes in every night to talk to him. So if you're ever tempted to... Oh, you're getting off here. I'm sorry. But I'm sure we'll meet again. I take this same train every week at this time.

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5: 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Starring tonight, Mr. Edward G. Robinson in Anton Leder's production of The Man Who Wanted to Be Edward G. Robinson. A tale well calculated to keep you in suspense.
6: I'm making this statement in accordance with a promise to a very dear friend. It's a complete statement in every detail, even including those matters which are to me personally most incriminating. Because my trust in my friend is such that I haven't the slightest concern on that score, or any other. What follows concerns primarily two persons. Myself, Homer J. Hubbard, and my wife, Ada Samsey Hubbard. Even when I was courting Ada, I was aware that hers was a strong and domineering personality, to say the least. And after we were married, well, at first I put up with Ada's constant nagging and petty persecutions as best I could. I put up with them for 20 long years. It wasn't until a memorable evening a little over a year ago that the first dim outlines of an escape and finally, a plan began to take shape in my mind. You see, I never was much of a one for movies, but Ada and I had gone to see a picture called Little Caesar. It was a reissue, I think they call it, with an actor in it whom I'd never even heard of before.
7: Oh, so you thought you rat on me, huh? Well, get this. Nobody rats on Little Caesar, see?
6: The moment I saw that face on the screen, the minute I heard that voice, the world of reality around me simply ceased to exist. I lived that picture. I was Little Caesar. I was Edward G. Robinson. I was dimly conscious that my voice was like his, that even my face without my spectacles and with my hair parted differently might have been mistaken for his, but it was more than that. It was his personality that fascinated me. And that I assumed. Calm, assured, tough. The kind of a man who made people do what he wanted done, the way he wanted it done. Walking out of the movie theater afterward, I knew something had happened that was going to change my whole life.
4: Well, there's a man.
6: Yes.
4: Little Caesar, they call him, and well they may. Yes. And that Edward G. Robinson, I'll wager he's no Casper Milktoast either.
6: Yes, dear.
4: Is that all you have to say?
6: Well,
4: yes, dear. What does it take to arouse a little enthusiasm in you, anyway?
6: Well, Ada,
4: here you've seen a fine performance, a picture that'd get anybody in the world excited.
6: That's
4: and
6: right.
4: All you can say is, yes, dear.
6: Mm-hmm.
4: I wish you were half the man that Robinson is.
6: But from that moment, I no longer really cared what Ada wished or thought. I'd begun my escape into a dream world of my own making, a world in which I was Edward G. Robinson. As the weeks went by, I began to identify myself with him more and more. I imagined myself in countless dangerous situations, and when no one was looking, I imitated him and I affected his mannerisms. I would start daydreaming at my desk, wondering what the other people in the office would think if I suddenly exposed this hidden side of my...

0: Get all the money out of it and put it right here on the desk in front of me.
1: I
0: get moving. I don't want to have any trouble with you, Ryan. I'm going to count three, and if you're not moving when I finish, you'll never move again. See? One. Two.
2: Hubbard.
3: Huh?
2: What are you doing daydreaming?
3: Oh.
2: You better get busy, or I should be forced to report you to Mr. Pemberton again.
3: Yeah. Oh, I'm so sorry, Mr. Ryan. I'm terribly sorry. I can't understand what could have come over me. Well, that's the way it went. At the office, walking down the street, riding home on the bus. My life, outwardly calm and well-ordered, possibly even dull, was actually 24 hours of harrowing adventure, with myself as the central figure. I saw every Edward G. Robinson picture that came out. It was the day after seeing Key Largo for the third time that Ada finally caught me. I was lathering my face and talking to myself.
0: Okay, you rat, you asked for it. You don't come out, see? We're coming in and get you, see? And we're coming in shooting, see? What's that? Oh, yeah? Well, only a dirty yellow rat would say that. Okay, boys, let him have it.
4: Well, I never. Of all the four performances I ever heard of, this beats everything.
3: Yeah.
4: What in the world are you jabbering about in here?
3: It's really nothing, dear Ada. I was just sort of trying to imitate Edward G. Robinson.
4: You were... What? Edward G. Robinson.
3: Yeah.
4: Oh, that's rich. You trying to imitate Edward G. Robinson.
3: Yeah.
4: Oh, I can't stand it. Don't stop. Don't let me interrupt the performance, Mr. Movie Star. Come on. Do your act for me.
3: Well, dear, I don't see anything so funny about it.
4: Oh, maybe you don't, but you're the only person in the world who wouldn't. Well, I'll leave you to your rehearsing. Why don't you imitate Eddie Bracken or Margaret O'Brien? I think you'd find it easier.
3: It was right then that I decided to kill her.
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7: Shh, don't mention hiccups again. 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
5: And now, Autolite brings back to our Hollywood soundstage Mr. Edward G. Robinson in The Man Who Wanted to Be Edward G. Robinson. A tale well calculated to keep you in suspense.
3: I might have decided to have mercy on her if she'd only let me alone. But Ada could never leave anyone alone. She ridiculed me at home and in front of our friends. Sometimes she'd let a few weeks go by without saying anything, and I would think that perhaps she had forgotten. No, Ada never

0: forgot. She would wait until we were in a group of people, and then she would come out with it.
1: Well, my dear, you mean I haven't told you about Homer's dream world?
2: No.
1: He thinks he's Edward G. Robinson.
2: Edward? Oh, no.
1: Do tell us, Mr. Homer G. Robinson, when do you think you'll be getting your next contract from Hollywood? Oh, you folks have got Homer all wrong. He's a killer at heart. Just a cold-blooded killer.
0: I want to buy a gun.
3: Yes, sir. What kind of a gun?
0: I don't know much about guns, but that one looks all right.
3: Yes, yes. That's a nice little gun.
0: Yes, isn't it?
3: 2850.
0: Do I have to have a license?
3: Oh, not unless you're going to carry it on your person.
0: Oh.
3: Otherwise, we just register it for the police records under your name.
0: Oh, yeah.
3: What's the name?
0: Edward G. Robinson.
3: I beg your pardon?
0: You heard me, Mug. Edward G. Robinson. See? I had made my plans very carefully. My plan was that her murder would look like suicide. It would be a night when the moon was full, so that I could see her head on the pillow and aim carefully. I would fire the shot through the temple, quickly wipe my fingerprints from the handle of the gun, and then push it into her hand. And as the shocked and bereaved husband, I would call Dr. Wallace. The police wouldn't come until later, and when they did, I would be ready for them. I was so busy laying my plans that I hadn't been reading the papers and had to be told the big news.
1: Homer? Oh, I beg your pardon. Mr. Robinson.
0: Oh, please.
1: Would you mind passing the spinach? Yeah. That is, if you're not too preoccupied with planning your next murder.
0: Oh, please, please, Ada.
2: Yeah, held up any banks lately, Homer?
0: Here you are, dear.
2: Oh, say, that reminds me, all kidding aside. Did you know that he's going to be here next week?
0: Who?
1: Edward G. Robinson.
0: What?
1: He's going to address the hobbyist convention.
0: Oh, is that so?
2: Yeah, sure.
0: Well, my, I'd like to hear him.
1: I would, too. Oh, I'd love to see what a real He-Man is like. Not just a poor imitation.
0: We went. And at first, it was the most terrible disappointment of my life. Because he wasn't tough or hard-boiled or anything like it. He seemed to be a mild-mannered little fellow, a little shy, almost like me. And he talked about orchids and modern art. They were his hobbies, he said, raising orchids and collecting paintings, modern paintings. Yes, but as the lecture went on, I began to understand. By the time it was over, I knew. And so, ladies and gentlemen, I consider myself twice blessed. Every man is blessed who has a hobby, but I am among the fortunate few who have two hobbies. And as the fellow said, whose fiancée had a twin sister, I love them both.
2: Thank you. Thank you very much.
0: Later that evening, I made an excuse to get away from Ada and went down to the hotel where I knew Mr. Robinson was staying. I bribed the bellboy $1.75 to tell me which was his room. I went down the hall and knocked at the door of 708.
4: Yeah?
0: Western Union.
4: Come on in.
0: Just put it on the... Well, say, Western Union dresses their boys up pretty snappy in this town, don't they? I must apologize for adopting the subterfuge, Mr. Robinson, but I have something of the utmost importance to discuss with you, and I was afraid you might not see me since, well, we've never been formally introduced.
4: Formally introduced? That's all right. What is it, autograph?
0: I'm afraid it's something a good deal more serious than that, Mr. Robinson.
4: Yeah? Well, you caught me right in the middle of shaving, as you see, but if you don't mind my finishing the job while you talk, why, come right along inside. Tell me all about it.
0: Thank you.
4: Well, now, what's on your mind?
0: Well, Mr. Robinson, I have a problem, and I feel you are the person best fitted in the world to tell me what to do.
4: That's so? Well, What is the problem?
0: Mr. Robinson, suppose... Of course, this is purely hypothetical. But suppose you were going to kill somebody.
4: Kill somebody? Yes, in your own home, somebody who's, shall we say, related to you. Yeah, now, hold on a minute,
0: Hubbard. Homer J. Hubbard.
4: Mr. Hubbard, I may look like a bad guy on the screen, but when I'm not working, I'm just a plain, peace-loving citizen like anybody else.
0: you can fool people like that audience tonight with all that talk about orchids and modern art, and it was very good, and I quite understand why you do it. A man in your position must have a front, of course, but you didn't fool me.
4: I didn't, huh?
0: Well, I knew I could come to you and be perfectly frank.
4: Yeah, about what?
0: Why, about the murder.
4: About the what?
0: Look at me, Mr. Robinson. I'm a shy, inhibited, weak, utterly ineffectual person. I have none of your assurance, your hardness, your ability to cope with any situation in a direct, ruthless way.
4: Yeah?
0: Well, how many times I wished I had, because for 20 years my life has been made horribly, unbearably miserable by one person, my wife.
4: Oh, so that's the way it is.
0: Yes. For years, I bore it as best I could. And then one day I thought, how would you have coped with it? And of course, I knew at once you would kill her.
4: Here, now, wait a minute. Are you kidding me?
0: Oh, no, no, Mr. Robinson. I wouldn't think of such a thing. Look here. I've even secured a gun to do it with. Hmm?
4: Hey, yeah. Here, you better give me that. No, don't point it. Hand it to me by the barrel. Here.
0: I'll put it over here. Safer, you know. Yeah, I must admit, I know very little about firearms, and they're quite distasteful to me.
4: Yes, you and me both.
0: You, Mr. Robinson?
4: Well, I mean, small arms like that. Of course, a Tommy gun, that's different. That's the only thing to use.
0: Yeah, I suppose you're right. But I didn't know where to get a Tommy gun. I was afraid even if I did, I'd never master the art of using it.
4: Yeah, well, now you want to kill your wife, is that it? You want me to help you?
0: If you would, Mr. Robinson. If you could spare the time, I can't tell you how grateful I'd be.
4: Yeah, well, you know, Mr. Hubbard, you look like a pretty nice little guy. Your wife must really be an old battle axe to have got you in a frame of mind like this. All right, now I'll tell you what I'll do. I will help you.
0: Oh, Mr. Robinson.
4: Yes, but it's got to be done my way, see? It's got to be done right. You got to plan these things. Yeah, now, take this gat, this little flea, for instance, that you got over there. That's no kind of a rod to kill your wife with. Why, the caliber is all wrong. The ballistics would be all wrong. Things would be on your trail just like that. Now, I got a gat home that's perfect for the job, get me? I've knocked off Orson Welles, Jimmy Cagg. Oh, I don't know how many guys with this. Now, the first thing when I get home, I'll send it to you parcel post, see?
0: Would you, Mr. Robinson?
4: Oh, sure. Now, when you get it, just lay low, see? Now, don't do a thing till you hear from me. I'll lay this thing out with some of my boys, and then I'll get in touch with you, okay?
0: Oh, yes, Mr. Robinson. I don't know how to thank you.
4: Ah, forget it, pal. What's a little murder between friends?
0: I could scarcely maintain my composure in the 2 days that followed. The second day, sure enough, the gun arrived.
4: It was a great, heavy thing, the kind that's referred to, I think, as an automatic.
0: Remembering its history, I handled it with the utmost care and reverence. I hid it in the garage where I keep my pipe that Peter won't let me smoke in the house. It was the next afternoon, a Saturday, that the phone rang. I rushed into the bedroom to answer it and close the door after me so Ada wouldn't hear in case it was.
5: Hello, Homer?
0: Yes?
5: This is Eddie.
0: Eddie?
5: Yeah, you know, Eddie Robinson.
0: Oh, yes, miss. Eddie.
5: You get that package I sent you?
0: Oh, yes, I got it.
5: Okay, but don't fool around with it, will you, until the time comes. Kind of tricky.
0: Oh, no, I won't.
5: Now, listen. The deadline is tomorrow night. Midnight, got it?
0: Yes?
5: Now, here's the layout. Tomorrow night, you go to bed, just as always, but have that gat handy and leave the front door open, see?
0: I understand.
5: Oh, wait a minute. I meant to ask you, is it safe to talk where you are?
0: Oh, yes, yes. The phone's in the bedroom and the door is closed.
5: The bedroom, huh? That's swell. Well, now, listen. A little before midnight, you get up, see? When she's asleep, you take a spot just outside the bedroom door, see? Where you can keep an eye on her and on the front door, too, see?
0: Yes.
5: Well, at midnight, I'll contact you. We'll do your job and then make a quick getaway and you can hole up in the hideout until the heat's off. Get it? Tomorrow night, midnight.
0: I'll do everything just as you say, Eddie. I followed his instructions to the letter. Oh, seemed hours before Ada went to sleep that night. Seemed days until my watch finally crept around towards midnight. But at last, the time had come. I crept out of bed, got the gun out of my coat pocket, and took my position on the landing outside the bedroom door, as he had told me to. And then suddenly the phone rang. The plan was ruined. Even Edward G. Robinson couldn't have foreseen this. I rushed back into the bedroom, hoping against hope that I could catch it before Ada woke up. But she already had the light on.
1: Homer! What in the world are you doing prowling around at this time of night with a gun in your hand?
0: Why, I thought I heard a burglar.
1: Burglar?
0: Mm.
1: When I've answered this phone, I want to talk to you, Homer Jeremiah Hubbard. Yeah. Hello? Yes. What?
0: Hmm?
1: Oh.
0: What?
1: Homer, there is a burglar.
0: Is there?
1: Someone just saw him trying to get into the house.
0: Well, are you sure?
1: Of course I am. A man just phoned that he saw the burglar. Well, don't just stand there.
0: Yeah, no.
1: You've got a gun. Go on down and stop him.
0: Yes, but Ada...
1: Go on. Do you want us to be killed in our beds?
0: No.
1: Go on, I say.
0: Oh, wait. Why do you have to spoil everything? There was nothing to do but go. I crept down the stairs in the darkness. I knew what Edward G. Robinson would have done. He would have gone down and captured the burglar without the slightest trouble and turned him over to the police after giving him the beating he deserved. But somehow I didn't feel much like Edward G. Robinson just then. It was at that moment that the terrible thought occurred to me that maybe it wasn't the burglar. Maybe this was Edward G. Robinson. I had no time to pursue the thought further.
6: Let him have it!
0: Suddenly, there was a barrage of shots and a confused yelling of voices. In my terror, I suppose I must have squeezed the trigger of my own gun because it began jumping and thumping in my hand. I tripped on something, and the next thing I knew, I was tumbling headlong down the stairs, and that was the last I remember. When I woke up, Ada was holding my head in her arms, and she was crying. They made me stay in bed for a couple of days, but I really didn't mind. There were reporters to see me and take my picture for the paper, and all kinds of people. Even Mr. Ryan and Mr. Pemberton came to see me, and Ada? Well, Ada was simply a changed person. Nothing was too good for me. My slightest wish was literally her command. If the whole thing hadn't been an accident, if I'd planned it that way, it couldn't have turned out better. And then is the final climax that afternoon when the phone rang by my bed. Yes? Oh, yes. Eddie? You did, huh? Oh, nothing, really. Yes? Oh. Well, about that, things have changed. Oh, yes, they've changed quite a lot. I don't think we'll have to go through with it. Yeah, that's right. Oh, sure, she's right here. Just a minute. Eddie wants to talk to you, Ada.
1: Eddie?
0: Yeah, Eddie Robinson. Quite a pal of mine.
1: You mean Edward G. Robinson?
0: Oh, yes. We had quite a little chat that night. He was in town after I left you. He got pretty chummy. Here, go on.
1: Hello? Oh, yes. Oh, yes, Mr. Robinson. Oh, I know he is. Oh, I certainly will, Mr. Robinson. Yes, I know I'm very lucky. All right, Mr. Robinson. Goodbye. Oh, Homer, he knew all about it. He'd seen it in the papers.
4: Yeah, so he said.
1: And he said you were a hero. Mm. A real hero. Bigger than any movie hero that ever was.
4: He did, huh?
1: Oh, Homer.
4: Well, if Eddie Robinson says I'm a hero, I guess maybe I am. Couldn't have turned out better, Eddie. You know how grateful I am. I'm a regular little Caesar around town now, and my married life is all I've ever wanted to be. Of course, there are some things about the whole thing that confuse me a little. It has even occurred to me, I'll confess, that you might have had more of a hand in it than was generally known, and that the gun you sent me might have contained blanks, I believe you call them, because in spite of all the shooting, there wasn't one bullet hole anywhere in the house. And the gun had disappeared, which confused the police on what, too, and the burglars might have been some of your boys playing a little joke. But I don't think you would do a thing like that to a pal, Eddie. Would you? I don't even think you would use the statement that you asked me to send you to hold over my head as a guarantee that I wouldn't try to kill Eddie again. Now, not that I ever would. Yes, but even if you did all that, Eddie, I don't really mind. Because, as you might say yourself, what's a little joke between pals?
6: Thank you, Edward G. Robinson, for a splendid performance. Mr. Robinson will return in just a moment.
7: My, that was a wonderful performance, wasn't it, Hap?
8: Sure was. Oh, say, Billy, how are the hiccups?
9: Oh, God, Dad. I think I lost them during Mr. Martin's last Autolite commercial.
8: Yeah, that's fine. Well, I guess it's time to... Oh, my gosh. Now I've got them. Mary, turn up Frank Martin again, quick.
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6: And now here again is Mr. Edward G. Robinson.
4: It's been fun appearing in our suspense story tonight, but just so nobody gets the wrong idea, it was only a story. I'm not really so tough. Only get this. I'm telling you, see? You better listen to suspense next week, see? Because Ray Milland will be hearing a story called Night Cry by William L. Stewart. Another gripping study in...
6: Suspense.
10: Edward G. Robinson may soon be seen in the Paramount production Night Has a Thousand Eyes. 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

Around Dodge City and in the territory on West, there's just one way to handle the killers and the spoilers, and that's with a U.S. Marshal and the smell of gun smoke.

Gunsmoke, starring William Conrad. The story of the violence that moved west with young America. The story of a man who moved with it. Matt Dillon, United States Marshal.

0: Joe bring his horse over here, Benson?
1: Sure, Jake.
0: Wait till we get him up on his horse before you tie that rope, Duval. There'd be too much slack otherwise.
2: Yeah.
0: We couldn't hang you very good with your feet touching the ground, could we, Tillman?
3: No, Jake, you couldn't.
0: We've been neighbors a long time, Tillman. If I could figure some way to make the noose bust your neck, I'd do it for you.
3: It's all right.
0: But you get to hanging, I could put a bullet in you.
3: I'd be beholden to you.
0: Okay, I'll do it then.
3: Would you drop by and tell my wife on your way home, Jake?
0: Sure. I figured on doing that anyway.
3: Thanks.
0: I always liked you, Tillman. Kind too bad about this.
3: Sure.
0: You're mighty calm for a man with a noose around his neck.
3: You men got your minds made up.
0: Well, we can't have no man stealing horses around here, but none of us feel safe less than we caught and hung them.
3: I reckon I'd feel the same way, Jake.
0: Of course you would. You'd hang me just as fast if I'd done it.
3: I would. Only difference is I'd want to be awful sure it was you that done it.
0: Oh, I'm sure. Heck, we caught you red-handed, didn't we?
3: Told you 100 times I found them horses running wild. I was driving them back to you.
0: Now, Tillman, you was headed in the other direction.
3: He got away from me. I was trying to turn him back.
0: Except we don't believe you. None of us do.
3: Well, ask Jennings. He saw me rounding him up for you.
0: Jennings ain't here.
3: Well, why don't you find him?
0: Can't take the time. You delay a hanging, the first thing you know, the man's got loose. It'd just encourage horse thieving.
3: Like I said, you got your minds made up.
0: We gotta protect ourselves, Tillman.
1: Here's his horse, Jake.
0: Get him on it, Tillman.
3: Sure.
0: Okay, Duval. Take up the slack and tie it.
1: Hey, look out there, Jake. Someone's coming.
0: So they are. Let's get this done. We might have trouble.
1: He's a long way off yet. We got time.
0: You want to slap his horse, Benson?
1: No. You do it, Jake.
0: Okay. So long, Tillman.
3: So long.

0: Hello, Jake.
1: Hello, Miss Tillman.
0: Come on inside.
1: Oh, thanks, ma'am. I'll stay out here.
0: Suit yourself. My husband ain't here, Jake. He's out in the prairie someplace.
1: I know.
0: Clave's around, though. Want to see him?
1: No. I wanted to see you.
0: Me? What about?
1: About your husband, Miss Tillman.
0: Something's happened to him.
1: Well, it was like this, ma'am. You know, me and Duval and Benson's been losing some horses lately.
0: I heard.
1: But Tillman ain't, somehow. And when we caught him driving a bunch of mine this afternoon, we figured it was him who's been stealing them.
0: I don't believe it. My husband's an honest man.
1: I know that. Now, Jennings saw him rounding them up where he found them running wild on the prairie. I guess whoever had stolen them got scared and left them there.
0: Where's my husband, Jake?
1: That's what I want to explain to you, ma'am. Jennings come and told us about it, but he got there too late.
0: Too late?
1: We'd already hung him.
0: Hung him?
1: Yes, ma'am.
0: Clave! Clave, come out here!
2: What is it, Mom? Well, hello there, Jake.
1: Hello, Clave.
0: Tell him what you done, Jake.
2: Done?
1: Clave, we hung your old man this afternoon.
2: You what?
1: We hung him. For stealing horses.
2: Pa?
0: They found out he didn't do it. After.
1: Yeah. I guess the joke's on us, all right.
2: Wait, Ma.
1: He's kind of upset, Clabe. You better go with her.
2: Somebody ought to kill you, Jake.
1: Now, don't talk like that. I said we were sorry. I gotta get home. It's kind of late.

0: Cheer up, Matt. Spring will be here in a few months.
1: Yeah, sure.
0: You're still bothered by the Tillman hanging, aren't you?
1: He was lynched, Kitty.
0: All right, lynched. You'll never find out who did it now. That was nearly 3 weeks ago.
1: Well, I got a pretty good idea who did it. Man, I can't be sure.
0: No? Who?
1: Probably some of the ranchers out there who've been losing horses. Benson and Duval and Jake Kaiser in particular.
0: Benson? I heard he got shot the other night, right in his own house.
1: Yeah, he did. Just a week ago.
0: Maybe his conscience was bothering him, Matt.
1: No? What do you mean?
0: Well, maybe the other two killed him to keep him from talking.
1: Maybe.
0: Well, anyway, he had it coming to him.
1: It's still murder, Kitty.
0: You feel worse about Tillman, don't you?
1: There's nothing I hate more than a lynching. And knowing Tillman, my guess is he was completely innocent.
0: What about Mrs. Tillman and the boy? Do they have any ideas?
1: Well, if they have, they didn't tell me.
0: Well, you've done all you can, Matt.
1: Yeah. Yeah, sure. I might as well be in St. Louis.
0: Huh? I'd like St. Louis, Matt.
1: Well, why don't you go, then?
0: I don't know. I guess I'm afraid of the dark.
1: What? What are you talking about?
0: Never mind, Matt.
2: Oh, Matt.
1: Oh, hello, Doc.
2: Well, hello, Kitty.
0: Sit down, Doc.
2: Oh, thank you. Yeah, don't mind if I do. Say, that fella Duval, Matt.
1: Yeah, what about him?
2: He's over in my office.
1: What? Well, what for?
2: He's been shot, Matt. Shot, dead.
1: What?
2: His hired hand brought him in.
1: What did this happen?
2: Well, early tonight he said, you know, it's a funny thing, Matt. Duval was shot through the window of his house with a .50 caliber rifle. I dug the bullet out.
1: Just like Benson.
2: Yeah, I thought it was kind of interesting myself.
0: That makes Jake Kaiser the only one left, Matt.
2: Why, you think Jake didn't?
1: I don't know.
0: Well, he's been sitting right over there in a card game since noon.
1: Are you sure of that, Kitty?
0: Well, I was gone for an hour, but he was there when I left, and he was there when I got back.
2: But he couldn't have done it in an hour, Matt.
1: No.
0: Look, Matt, he's leaving.
1: Yeah, excuse me. I'll be right back. Oh, Jake.
3: Hello, Marshal.
1: Jake, let's sit down a minute, huh? I want to talk to you.
3: Sure, Marshal. What's it about?
1: Here's the table.
3: I'm kind of late getting out home.
1: Jake, Duval was shot tonight.
3: He was?
1: Yeah. Killed the same way Benson was.
3: Same way?
1: Uh-huh. You, know anything about it?
3: Well, I'm beginning to, Marshal. Is that Tillman boy, Claib? I know it is.
1: Why would he do it, Jake?
3: Oh, he's crazy, that's why. Marshal, I'll tell you. Claib's took it into his head that we hung his old man.
1: Oh? How do you know he has?
3: I saw him right here in town this morning. And he was here last Saturday, too, come to think of it.
1: You talked to him?
3: Sure. And he keeps saying that we done it.
1: Why?
3: Don't you believe anything he says, nor Ms. Tillman either. They're both liars, Marshal. I've known them a long time to be liars.
1: Jake, did Claib threaten you?
3: Sure he did. You go arrest him, Marshal.
1: There's not much evidence.
3: I just told you.
1: Yeah, I know.
3: You mean you ain't going to arrest him?
1: No, not yet.
3: Well, he ain't going to shoot me. I'm going to go kill him on the way home, right tonight.
1: You're talking to a U.S. Marshal, Jake.
3: Oh, yeah. Well, right then, you do something about it.
1: I will. But you get any ideas of shooting him out of your head?
3: If you'll arrest him, I will. And don't you forget what liars they are out there.
1: You leave it to me, Jake. You hear?
3: Sure. Not for long, Marshal. Not for very long.

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But first, a reminder to you Western fans. 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

0: Jake Kaiser was a senseless kind of man. And I knew he'd probably go kill young Klabe Tillman the first time it happened to occur to him again. Still, I couldn't arrest Klabe for two murders just on Jake's word that he'd threatened him. I needed a lot more evidence than that. And the only way of getting it I could think of was from Klabe himself. So the next morning, Chester and I rode out to the Tillman place. It was only about 15 miles from town, and we got there early.
1: I just don't understand these people, Mr. Dillon.
0: Oh, what do you mean, Chester?
1: Well, sir, if young Klabe was sure enough about Duval and Benson to kill him, why didn't he come to you and have him arrested? He's taking an awful chance this way.
0: Well, nobody came to the law when they hanged Tillman. But maybe someday they'll learn to.
1: Well, they won't if they can go on murdering each other and get by with it.
0: Well, let's tie up here, Chester. Pull up.
1: Oh. Nice place Tillman made here, ain't it?
0: Well, he worked hard on it, Chester. Now, come on, let's see if Klabe's around.
1: All right.

0: My, I'd like to have me a place like this.
1: Well, he didn't build it on gambling money, Chester.
0: No, sir.
2: Hello, Marshal. Chester.
1: Morning, Miss
0: Tilton. Hello, ma'am.
2: Come on inside.
1: Oh, thank you.
2: Sit down.
0: Thank you.
1: Well, I don't want to bother you, ma'am.
2: No bother.
1: Well, I was looking for Klabe. I'd like to talk to him.
2: He's out back. He'll be here in a minute.
1: Oh, good. Good. Miss Tillman, have you heard about Duval? He was killed last night.
2: All right.
1: Well, don't you care?
2: Several people have been murdered around here lately, Marshal, including my husband.
1: Oh. Well, do you think Benson and Duval were in on that?
2: I didn't say they were.
1: What about Jake Kaiser?
2: You're prying, Marshal. That's the trouble with the law. It's always prying. What do you want Klabe for?
1: Well, I thought he might tell me what he knows. You won't.
2: We don't know nothing. And Klabe ain't shot nobody. He was in Dodge yesterday.
1: Yeah, I know he was.
2: I wouldn't put it past Jake to have shot Duval himself.
1: Well, I've thought of that, too. Do you have any idea why he might have?
2: No. Here's Klabe now.
3: We got visitors.
1: Hello, Klabe.
3: Marshal? Chester?
0: How are you, Klabe?
1: You, been hunting this morning?
3: No.
2: Put that rifle back where it belongs, son.
3: Okay, Ma.
2: I was shooting hawks with it yesterday. Left it in the barn. You should have brought it in last night, son.
3: Sure, but, well, it was dark when I got back, Ma. I didn't see it out there.
2: Yeah, I should have brought it in myself.
3: What are you doing here, Marshal?
1: Duval was murdered last night, Klabe.
3: He was?
1: Yeah. Shot, same as Benson.
3: Well, what do you know?
1: Jake Kaiser thinks that you did it.
3: He does, huh?
1: Uh-huh. He also said that you threatened to kill him next.
3: Maybe I oughta.
2: Klabe, don't talk like that.
3: Okay, Ma. How are you going to prove I killed anybody, Marshal?
1: Well, if you have, I'll find out somehow.
3: Go ahead.
1: There's a law against murder, Klabe.
3: They murdered my pa. Where was the law then?
1: I'd have had him in jail right now if I knew who they were.
3: Too bad you weren't there, Marshal.
1: Well, I could still arrest Jake.
2: We don't know nothing about Jake, do we, son?
3: No. No, we don't know nothing. Leave us alone, Marshal. We got trouble enough.
1: Okay, Klabe. But you'll hang for murder if you kill Jake. Come along, Chester.

0: I just saw him, Mr. Dillon, walking right up Front Street.
1: Oh, Clay?
0: Yes, sir. It's Saturday, and he's back in town, just like you said he'd be.
1: Well, I wasn't too sure, Chester. Jake might have killed him during the week. It must have slipped his mind somehow.
0: I know what you're thinking, Mr. Dillon. Clay's gonna ride past Jake's place on his way home, ain't he?
1: Well, the man's been killed each Saturday the last 2 weeks. It could happen again.
0: You gonna stop him?
1: Get our horses, Chester. We'll ride out to Jake's.
0: Now? Hadn't we ought to follow Clabe when he leaves?
1: No, it's Jake I want to keep an eye on.
0: I don't understand.
1: Just get the horses, Chester.
0: Yes, sir.
1: And be sure there's a rope on my saddle, huh?
0: We gonna hang somebody?
1: No, now get going.
0: Yes, sir.

0: He's just sitting in the house there. Plumb unconcerned, Mr. Dillon.
1: Somebody just got off a horse out there by the corral.
0: I thought I heard a horse. Gosh, I wish there was a moon tonight.
1: No, it's better dark. Stay out of the way of my rope, Chester.
0: You gonna rope him?
1: Quiet now.

0: All right, now, Chester. All right, grab the rifle, Chester.
1: Yes, I got it.
2: No, don't let me go.
1: Why, he's a woman, Mr. Dillon.
0: Yeah, that's why I used the rope. All right, stand up now, Miss Tillman. Come on.
2: You shouldn't have stopped me, Marshal. Won't do any good.
0: Two murders are enough, aren't they?
2: I was saving Jake for the last. I wanted him to sweat. And I'll kill him yet.
3: Who's out there?
0: It's Marshal Dillon, Jake. Now put the gun down.
3: What's going on here?
4: Why, it's Ms. Tillman.
0: Yeah. She wants to kill you, Jake.
4: A woman?
0: That's a 50 caliber Sharps. I think that'd do it.
4: You sure would. You killed Benson and Duval with it, didn't you?
2: I'll kill you if I have to use a knife, Jake Kaiser.
4: A woman? Going around killing people. That's terrible.
2: You hung my husband. One of the best men that ever lived.
4: I told you it was a mistake. I said we were sorry.
0: That's what I've been waiting to hear, Jake.
4: No!
0: All right, get his gun, Chester.
1: Here it is, Mr. Dillon.
0: All right, throw it away.
1: With pleasure.
0: Now, you're both under arrest, Ms. Tillman.
2: Well, as long as Jake hangs, too.
0: He'll hang.
2: What will Clayde think?
0: He knew about this when he found your rifle in the barn last week. And I guess he figured there was no way to stop you.
2: You found the only way, Marshal. I guess maybe I should have told you everything from the first.
0: Yeah. Yeah, but it's too late now. I'm sorry.
2: Don't you feel bad about it, Marshal. I don't mind. I don't really mind at all.
0: I know you don't, Miss Tillman. And that's the worst part of it.

Gunsmoke, under the direction of Norman McDonald, stars William Conrad as Matt Dillon, U.S. Marshal. Tonight's story was specially written for Gunsmoke by John Meston, with music composed and conducted by Rex Corey. Featured in the cast were John Daner, Helen Klebe, Sam Edwards, Ted Bliss, and Herb Ellis. Parley Bear is Chester, Howard McNear is Doc, and Georgia Ellis is Kitty. Gunsmoke has been selected by the Armed Forces Radio Service to be heard by our troops overseas. Join us again next week as Matt Dillon, U.S. Marshal, fights to bring law and order out of the wild violence of the West in Gunsmoke.

a transatlantic telephone call with Ingrid Bergman about her plans to tour as Joan of Arc, a preview of the London Company of Kismet, and an introduction to Renée Jeanmaire, star of the forthcoming Broadway production, The Girl in the Pink Tights. 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
0: The time comes to Broadway when the August night summons its mists, its trumpets, its banners of neon, departs the avenue littered with its conquests. And the defeated, the once brave revelers gather in the draining light of the spectaculars to compare wounds, to grub in the now silent gutters. Find only the refuse of pain, the neon-stained memories, the scraps and bones of illusions. And you tear at the embrace of your own shadow, try to move away, but you can't. You belong to it, kid, to all of it. And at headquarters, stack the violence of the night past in a neat pile on the left-hand corner of the desk. Check the drawers for a cigarette for the road. Find none. Turn out a light with no last look around. Open a door. Close it. Walk a corridor whose walls are moist now with the first thin coat of dawn. And where it turns, hear a voice. And in it a quality that a policeman hears in his sleep. A voice tuned, whittled to penetrate shock. Listen a minute.
2: Now, don't worry, lady.
0: Walk to it.
2: Take care of everything. You'll be all right, lady. You just come with me.
0: What's wrong, Gino?
2: This lady, Danny, she wanders in off the street, says she's looking for help. She saw the police.
3: I'm lost, please. I want to go home. Take me home, someone.
0: Don't be frightened, Will.
3: I hate it. It's ugly and dirty. And they laugh at a woman when she... All I wanted was to make friends. I bought new things, paid their way. Why? I shouldn't have to pay for things. Back home, they say...
0: Where is your home, miss?
3: They say that, Mrs. Price. That Elizabeth, she's a deep one, more than meets the eye. You could light marsh fires with Elizabeth.
0: Where do they say that, Mrs. Price?
3: In Vermont. In the village when I walk down Main Street to shop, put in provisions. I hear their whispers so loud.
2: You'll be all right, lady. You are now in Danny Clover's hands, and for an out-of-town, a lost, unhappy...
3: Oh, please.
0: What's the matter?
3: My heart is not strong. Phil, Captain,
0: let's
3: get it.
0: Sure.
3: Quickly.
0: Water, Gino.
2: Roger. We'll go.
0: Your purse, Mrs. Price. Give it to me. Don't hold on so tight. That's it. Let me open it for you. Please?
3: Yes. Give them to me.
0: Here.
3: Thank you.
2: What is she ordered, Danny?
0: Well, give it to her, Gino.
2: Huh? Oh, sure. Sorry, Mrs. Price. Here.
3: Cool. Good. Both look so pale. Don't look like that. There's nothing to be afraid of. They happen often, these attacks. They come. Go.
0: Mrs. Price.
2: Danny, she fainted. Shall I go yell for Dr. Sinsky? Shall I... What can I do, Danny? Tell me, what?
0: Nothing, Gino, nothing. She's dead. And somehow it held... The attitude of it, the lost woman, never to be found again. Dead now. A policeman standing over the two of us, holding a paper cup of water yellowed by the pale overhead light. The silencers scurried out of their secret places, surrounded us. And only time moved, the big-faced wall clock in the corridor. It held. Held until it was intruded upon. The car outside that turned the corner and sped away. The festive car with festive people. Then I got up. And I carried the woman to a cold room and put her on a cold bed. Bed labeled for autopsy. And leave instructions. Go home. Sleep. Sleep. Be through with it. The new day. And return to headquarters. Return hellos. Shake a hand. Wave at somebody. Finally get to your office. And report on your desk. Elizabeth Price, autopsy performed upon. Death by poisoning. Poison? Consider that. Then read on. Name of poison not to be pronounced. Question mark neatly written in blank opposite suicide. Another opposite homicide. And in blank labeled remarks, a key was found in Mrs. Price's effects. Stamped Regent Hotel. Go there, and in a plush office off a plush lobby, you get a plush greeting.
4: Danny Clover. How are you, Danny?
0: Hello, Shaw. What are you doing here?
4: Me? You're kidding? You didn't hear? It ain't even been whispered to you, Danny.
0: It's got to be told to you, Shaw. Your name hasn't been mentioned around headquarters
4: since I walked in and threw my badge on the captain's desk.
0: It happened that way, huh?
4: What other way could it happen? What have they been whispering, Danny?
0: What are you doing here, Shaw?
4: Security service, kid. How about that? Employed by the Regent Hotel to keep the security.
0: Houseman, huh?
4: Security service.
0: Yeah. Did you know a woman named Elizabeth Price?
4: Sure. Checked in a couple of days ago. What about her?
0: Dead.
4: Ah.
0: She's dead. Stumbled into headquarters early this morning. Said she was lost. Had a heart attack. She took a pill out of her purse. Poison. A poison pill mixed in with other pills good for...
4: For whatever ailed her, huh? Hey, that's dramatic, Danny.
0: What do you know about her?
4: A dramatic lady from Vermont, I think. Come down from the Rock Ridge Coast to go dancing.
0: What are you talking about?
4: Come to me the other night. Wants to know where a girl could enjoy herself in the city. A girl, 45, I'd say. What would you say?
0: Let's get off it, Shaw.
4: So I give her a book, courtesy of the Regent. Things to see and do in New York City. She tells me that's not exactly what she had in mind. What she wanted... Shaw. Mrs. Price. Who is it?
0: I'll take that call.
4: What?
0: I said I'll take it.
4: Yeah.
0: Hello?
5: Who's this?
0: There's the police, Lieutenant Danny Clover.
5: I asked to speak to Mrs. Price. What's the
0: Who
5: matter
0: Who is
5: with...
0: this?
5: I'm her stepson. I'm Johnny Price. What's going on?
0: Where are you calling from?
5: Middlesex, Vermont. Look, will you answer my
0: Your
5: question?
0: Your mother's had an accident, Johnny. Get down here right away.
5: Accident?
0: Get the next train, Johnny. Ask at headquarters for Danny Clover. Poor kid. I don't know.
4: He did that real well.
0: What else about Mrs. Price, Shaw?
4: What else is nothing? What else is... Yeah, there's a fact I arranged an appointment with her for the Hotel Notary Tweaky. Room 412, Danny.
0: I'll get back to you, Shaw.

0: Leave it outside the door, boy. I'll get it when I finish up.
1: Police, Mr. Miller, open up.
0: Police, why?
1: I thought you were the room service friend. A little strategy I use. Make them leave the mess kit outside the door. Saves me scrounging in my pockets for a tip. Well, I'll chew on a peppermint lifesaver, little child time. Avoid embarrassment. Or...
2: tell me about it inside, Mr. Miller.
1: Wherever it's joyful for you, come on in. Maybe you hit the wrong room, friend. I'm just a notary here. What I've got to sell, you guys can get for free. Like almost anything a hotel has to offer.
2: That makes you bitter?
1: Look, friend, I'm a boy fresh out of law school. Went night, studied hard, the job placement bulletins. Wound up with this, with you. Who I thought was my lunch tray. Why shouldn't you disappoint me like that?
2: Elizabeth Price.
1: That missus who asked me to call her another name? You too, huh, friend? She tagged you too.
2: She's dead.
1: They died.
2: Poisoned. Took a pill for her heart. It didn't work like she thought.
1: It's a way out.
2: You studied these things in school. That's why you'll understand.
1: I'm all ears.
2: You'll understand why a policeman works on the possibility of murder.
1: Lots of things about you boys I understand, friend. Others confuse me. Like, what has a hungry notary got to do with the dying of a... oh, let's call her a guest.
2: How come a house detective arranges appointments for a notary with a woman like Mrs. Price?
1: Because a woman like Mrs. Price glimpses said notary loitering under a hotel palm. Tries to exchange glints of the eye. Arranges a conference through a third party, sure, the house tech. This makes it formal, a matter of pure, unadulterated business.
2: Look,
1: let me finish the thought, huh? The ruse the old girl from Vermont uses is she needs some paper stamps, notarized.
2: So you called on her and did that for her?
1: There were papers, friend. Trustee on a farm in Vermont, last will and testament, et cetera, et cetera. She showed me. Only I never got around to embossing them with my stamp.
2: What stopped you?
1: Liz. That's the name she asked me to call Liz. Liz says to me, let's postpone the doll papers. Then she goes to a part of the room where the light is more friendly on her, runs a hand through the new upswept hairdo, stretches a pleat and says, any remedies for boredom, Mr. Miller?
2: And you wrote out a prescription.
1: I started to, you know. Then she said she wanted to go someplace alone. I said, if that's what you want, go ask the cabbie at the Hotel Hackstand. Now, there is a doctor with ideas for whatever ails.
2: One of the drivers out front?
1: Mm-hmm. Someone will point out the one, friend. Give him your case. He could help even you.
0: Oh, sure. The lady you described. Yeah, the very one.
2: Where did you take her?
0: Oh, will I ever forget? This cab of mine has seen sights that would chill and thrill. Characters of every shape, size, and characteristic. And this lady fits into the type...
2: where did you take her?
0: Where did... oh. Join on Greenwich Village, Club Domino. She looked the type. Like I said. And me, a student of psychology, I knew just where to...

0: Why?
1: Look, friend, I explained it to you twice already. Next time, downtown.
0: Downtown means cop.
1: Downtown means cop.
0: Yeah. Well, the dame was here, see? Good spender. Liked the merchandise a lot, ate it, drank it with glee. She left with Billy.
1: Billy who?
0: Billy Bailey. Sings here, ballads, you know.
1: Where is he?
0: He ain't showed tonight. Left with this woman you're telling me about one yesterday morning. Hasn't been back.
1: Where does Billy live?
0: Glad to oblige. I'll write it down for you.

0: Billy? Billy Bailey.
1: Come on in, man. Nothing's going to keep you out. Sit here by the bed.
0: You all right, Billy?
1: You know me? Been entertained by me? I got a message for you, man. Tell everybody it's a happy time. It don't hurt hardly at all.
0: Billy.
1: You get used to it. It don't hurt.
0: What are you trying to say, Billy?
1: I'm talking about how it feels. I've been feeling it all day and can't get to a phone to tell anybody. How the man walks in, sticks a knife in you.
0: What?
1: I was privileged. I saw the man with a knife.
0: Who was it?
1: Try it, man. It's a kick. It's a kick.
0: His body twisted off the iron cot, shuddered, lay still. The cigarette he'd been holding rolled out of his fingers, gleamed briefly, hissed out in the leavings of an overturned shot glass. And from the building across the street, the spinning electric sign flung its colors over Billy's face. Blue, red, green, blue again. And Billy was right. There was no hurt in him anymore. Billy was dead.
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0: August dies and September is just a few calendar spaces to the right. Broadway keeps on dancing. Nothing seasonal on Broadway. It's the street that blinks, color and riot and night sounds, mottled gold from the spectaculars that drips over the pavements. Walk it, laugh at it, bloody your hands against it. Your name's written on gutter water. Nobody knows you're there. Even when there's violent death, Broadway mourns with a shrug. The cold whisper of it is the flipping of a million newspaper pages in aggregate. Column 2, page 3. Death of village singer linked with poisoning of Vermont woman named Elizabeth Price. What else can you do but shrug? If you're a policeman assigned to the case, if a boy from Vermont has just seen his stepmother in the morgue, if he has leaned against you and you've seen his tears, there are things you can do. Wait for him. Offer him silences and sometimes talk. Walk with him. Sit beside him. Mostly it's a matter of waiting for him.
3: I'm glad you brought me out here to the park, Mr. Clover.
0: Feeling better, Johnny?
3: I guess.
0: You want to talk?
3: About what?
0: Whatever you want. About you? About your stepmother?
3: There's nothing.
0: Okay.
3: There's a lot. There always is. A boy grows up to be 17. It's a long time. There's that much to tell.
0: We've got as long as you want.
3: A boy grows up on a farm in Vermont. His mother dies when he's born. He's going to school, being in love with your fourth grade teacher, and sleigh riding snow and crops. Watching your father marry again and die.
0: How old were you when your father died?
3: Last year. I was 16. My father was... There was never anyone like my father. I just want to be like him, that's all now.
0: I wish I knew what to say to you. But it's happened before, that other people...
3: Who cares? I'm not other people. I'm me.
0: Sure.
3: I guess no one thinks of 17-year-olds as being orphans.

0: orphan as being very young and not having parents. I wasn't even supposed to cry, was I? At 17, I'm
1: supposed
0: to...
1: Shut it up, Johnny.
0: I want Elizabeth back. Ridiculous, huh? Not being mature. How else am I going to say it? I want her back.
1: Let's go across the street, Johnny. We can have some...
0: Just happening to me. Orphan. Alone. Nobody. Nothing. Dead. Words like that happen to me. What am I going to do? What am I supposed to do? I don't...
1: Johnny, come back here. The sudden mushrooming of shock. Chasm saw with a woman thrown against the windshield, lost in the shriek of brakes, lost in the shrill, insistent policeman's whistle, found again in the throats of the crowd, stunned, faces drenched to the color the sun warmed them with an instant before, and the quality of half silence as I dragged the boy from the street. The sudden imposed silence to let the begging cry be heard. Leave the boy back to the curb. Hold his protesting strength against you. Motion the policeman to hold him back. Keep the crowd back as you lead the boy into the squad car. Take him away from the place where he wanted his dying. And at headquarters, wait for the man into whose gentleness you've so many times given the care of the stricken. Wait for him. Watch a door open slowly, tentatively. Listen to the quiet voice say what it has said so many times before.
2: It'll be all right, Danny. Just don't look like that. I tell you, it'll be all right.
1: He's a kid, Dr. Sinsky. I had to tell him. I had to show her to him on a marble slab.
2: He's a strong boy, Danny. He'll walk out of here in 3 hours. Strong, young. I gave him a sedative. Together, all these things will take away this much grief from him, a pinch.
1: You happy in your work, Doctor?
2: Both of us, Danny, like larks. Here, take a cigarette.
1: Thanks. Thanks.
2: Well, what do we talk about, Danny? There's humidity to talk about. There's Coney Island on a hot day. There's,
1: What? I've been checking on Billy Bailey. He was well thought of. No one wanted him dead. No one I talked to.
2: Violence, death, sorrow. Conversation that never stops its flow between us, huh, Danny?
1: Elizabeth Price, killed by a capsule that was meant
2: to... The way to kill, Danny. To take a little box of pills that were meant to give relief from pain. Put among them a few poisonous pills. Then when they...
1: Danny Clover speaking.
3: Henry Shaw, Danny. Get down here. Security service at the Regent Hotel's got goodies for you.
1: Give them to me over the phone.
3: I haven't got time, Danny. Be good to me. Get here quick.
2: You're going out, Danny?
1: Yeah. Let's have another nice talk sometime, huh, Doctor?

0: pat a man on the shoulder, Danny. Clasp his palm, because I turned a new leaf.
1: It hardly shows.
0: Wait till I tell you.
1: You hurried me down here to tell me you found salvation?
0: You can give it to me, Danny, in return for the good thing I got for you.
1: Last time I saw you...
0: Last time you saw me, my back first stood on edge because you were still on the force. You, not me.
1: Get to it, Shaw.
0: It's an apology, Danny. You gotta know one when you meet one, and we can't be friends. We can't get together on this thing about how Mrs. Price had a visitor the first night she guested at our hotel. A guy, a man, carried bulging shoulders right to her doorstep.
1: It comes late, huh, Shaw?
0: This bright day, I beat it out of the night clerk because I wanted to make a good impression around, on you, on my friends in the force, because...
1: Who was he?
0: The night clerk didn't ask her name. Don't remember the face, just the broad shoulders saying which way to Mrs. Price, please.
1: I want to talk to him.
0: The clerk? Don't bother your time, Danny. I went over him good. Left him holding a cold compress. So anything he's got to say, he's already told me, and I tell you. A little goody, huh? About the late visitor? Not much, eh?
1: We'll check it. Leave anything else out, Shaw?
0: I knew it would register. You got a fine brain, Danny.
1: Then you'll tell me why you got Mrs. Price's telephone call.
0: A woman like her, Danny, like Mrs. Price, I worried about her. Alone in this big alley of ours, I worried. Honest. That's when I saw her go out that night, I gave an order. Refer her calls to me.
1: That the only one you took for her?
0: Yeah. For the reason I told you, Danny, honest. Danny, I thought a good thought. Did you a good deed. Get me back on the force, huh?
1: I'll do what I can. Thanks, Shaw.

0: evening's greetings, Fanny, and don't bother to get up.
1: Gino, what have you got?
0: What I've got is we of the police have been able to ascertain nothing as to what man visited the deceased Mrs. Price.
1: Uh-huh.
0: What?
1: Nothing. I just said uh-huh.
0: Such interruptions are thought-scattering, Danny. We will mind this in the future, won't we?
1: Sorry.
0: Forgiven. The second matter I wish to place at your disposal concerns Middlesex.
1: What about Middlesex?
0: Danny. Middlesex, Vermont. Our department, which concerns itself with checking such matters, check. No record of a phone call has been found as yet of a call being placed from Middlesex, Vermont, to New York City. The last known phone call from these points was made last June by Calvin Mirquist of Middlesex.
1: An issue on all points bulletin. Person was wanted for double murder. A person I'd talked to. So issue his name, weight, height, coloring, all the details necessary. And wait. Fidget. Walk down to the corner hamburger stand for 25-cent delight with onions and coffee. Come back. Stop in communications. After a while, be handed a slip of paper. Fugitive spotted in Club Domino, Greenwich Village. Issue orders to stick with him. Wait. Another slip of paper. Fugitive walked across street to Faye's place. Is being followed. Then at 3 a.m, Faye's place closes. Fugitive leaves. Goes to a place 1 block down, according to the pattern. I got a squad car. Went there.
2: You back again, cop? Just getting ready to close.
1: Tim.
2: At the corner table? I'll sweep them out.
1: Don't let anyone else in here. Johnny?
3: I'm not drinking, Mr. Clover.
1: Having a big night, huh?
3: I would have drank if they'd have served me. No one would.
1: We've got to talk some more, Johnny.
3: All right. You think you can get them to give me a drink? I want to see what's in it.
1: Johnny,
3: there must be something in it.
1: Let's get out of here, Johnny.
3: If there isn't, why do people come here? Places like this. All those places.
1: Why did you kill Bailey, Johnny?
3: I followed him. She, him, drunk. They were laughing. I never heard her laugh like that before.
1: That's why you killed him?
3: Then they stopped under a lamppost and they didn't laugh for a long time. And a cab came and she went away. She went away.
1: And you followed Billy.
3: How do people live in places like that? Like the room he lived in. Dirt. I knocked on the door and he let me in. I even told him who I was. He laughed. He was drunk.
1: And then you stabbed him?
3: No. Not right away. We talked. I wanted to see what kind of a man he was. You want to hear something funny?
1: What?
3: I liked him. I had to fight it. I didn't want to like him. He came over and touched me on the shoulder. That's when I stabbed him.
1: Come on, Johnny. Let's walk.
3: Okay. Hi, George.
4: Yeah.
1: Squad car's over there.
3: Let's stand here a minute. I still don't see what she wanted all this for.
1: None of the things you did were very clever, Johnny. You know that, don't you? The poison tablets in your stepmother's medicine. Eventually, she would take one of them. But you didn't know when. You didn't know when she was going to die. Then the fake call from Vermont.
3: You know, I thought that was clever. Long distance call station to station. The operator never tells the other party where the call's coming from. You're put right through.
1: You were here all the time your stepmother was here, weren't you? Followed her. Wherever she went, you followed her. Even went to her hotel room, tried to get her to go home.
3: You understand, don't you?
1: Your father died. You had to take care of what was his.
3: My father would have done the same thing.
1: Your stepmother didn't do anything except look for a relief for her loneliness. You should have known that. You were fond of your stepmother.
3: Yes, I was. You understand that, too, don't you?
1: In the car, John. Get in.
3: Mr. Clover.
1: What?
3: This afternoon, you saved my life when I tried to run in front of a car. It's funny, isn't it? Now.
1: It bothered me before, Johnny.
3: You think I didn't mean to die? Thanks for saving me, anyhow.
4: Get in, Johnny.
3: I like you, Mr. Culver. You like my father so much. The way you handle me, I like it. Just like my father.

0: the night bursts open like a sudden flame, and the crowd swarm appears, squeezed out from under the earth, roped off by the silhouettes of a thousand buildings. 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
1: And now, another tale well calculated to keep you in suspense.
2: Fun Island Amusement Park, late one summer night. The smell of popcorn and Frank, the music of the carousel, the thunder of the roller coaster, the steady sound of shots from the shooting gallery, the ceaseless calls of barkers along the midway, all the garish life and color of a carnival, and hiding behind them, the shadows that haunt the lives of the carny people, from the hunchback who peddles balloons to Danny King, the diving wonder of the world.
3: Over this way, boss. Danny King is down at the end of the midway.
4: Oh, this is Fun Island, huh? Somehow I've never been out here before.
3: Yeah, you go more for nightclubs and racetracks, boss. But a lot of people like this kind of fun.
4: I wonder if we shouldn't look into it. A lot of potential customers out here.
3: They're all two-bit spenders, every one of them. Oh, there's Danny King's pit. Hey, you see that diving tower? That's him now, climbing up on it.
4: This is where Danny's been hiding out. No wonder we couldn't find him.
3: Yeah. You know, if I hadn't seen his mug in that newspaper... Hey, we better hurry, boss. He's already up on the platform.
4: You mean he's really going to dive from up there? He must be 60 feet up.
3: 75. And he dives into a canvas pool 6 feet deep. You know, he's a bum, this guy. He's a no good, but in college he was a diving champ.
4: Yeah, we better stop here. Crowd's getting too thick. I don't like crowds.
5: Okay, boss. All right, folks, all right. Now we bring you our feature attraction, Danny King, the human seal, the diving wonder of the world. It's free, folks, it's free. Step up, step up, step up. In just a moment, this daring young man you see standing far above your head is going to dive through flaming gasoline into 5 feet of water. Yes, folks, 5 feet of water. Can he perform this deed of daring and live? 75 feet into a tiny canvas tank. He's getting ready, folks. He's getting ready. Watch him make his desperate gamble with death.
4: He's getting set. He's really gonna do it.
5: And here he comes, folks. He's in the air. And he's plunging through the flames. He's hurtling towards us. Is he going to miss the tank? And he's done it. 75 feet into a puddle of water, and he still lives. Danny King, the diving wonder of the world. Give him a hand, folks. Give him a hand. That's it.
4: Very neatly done. Charlie, if Danny has to earn his living like this, I doubt if he has $10,000 to pay us.
3: That's right. But he's got a rich uncle. A real rich uncle.
4: Quite true. All right. Suppose we give him time to get dressed. And we'll have our little chat with Danny.
6: Hey, Danny, are you dressed?
7: Yeah, what is it?
6: There's two guys outside want to see you. I don't like your looks. They got the look of the racket to me.
7: Stall them up, Barker. I don't want to see them.
4: That's too bad, Danny. Huh? Because we're here.
7: Oh, Grogan.
6: You can't come busting in here like this.
3: Outside, little man.
6: Your hands off me.
7: It's okay, Barker. I know these fellas.
3: You heard the man.
6: Well, if you say so, Danny. I'll wait outside.
4: Well, Danny, this is a pleasant surprise.
7: What do you want?
4: Just to say hello. And collect $10,000.
7: I don't owe you anything. You got $25,000 from me, and I stole part of that. My uncle threw me out. That ought to satisfy you.
4: Unfortunately, no. I still hold $10,000 of your IOU.
7: Well, I haven't got it.
3: Tell him, Mike. He knows somebody who does have it.
4: Charlie means your uncle, Danny. Harvey K. Randolph.
7: You'll never give me a cent. I forged his check for the last $5,000 you suckered out of me, and my uncle threw me out.
3: Oh, that's too bad, ain't it, Mike?
7: Listen. Someday I'll get at least $1,000,000. He's got it now, but it's held in trust for me. When I get it, I'll pay you double. Triple!
4: All right, Danny. If you need time, we'll give you time.
7: Yeah. I knew you'd be reasonable.
4: I pride myself on being reasonable. So I'm giving you a whole week in which to pay me that $10,000. Or else, Danny. Or else.

0: not good, huh, Danny?
1: They'll kill me, Bart.
0: Yeah, my Brogan plays for keeps, but... Look, if your uncle...
1: He has absolutely no use for me. I've told you how I forged that check, and then
0: Yeah, and he tossed you out on your ear. Sink or swim, huh? Yeah. But look, with your life in danger...
1: My life. It wouldn't matter to Uncle Harvey. He told me to never come to him again, and he meant it.
0: Boy, you really got yourself sewed in a sack.
1: There isn't a soul who... Wait. Betty.
0: Who's Betty?
1: Betty Thompson. A sort of a combination nurse and secretary for Uncle Harvey. She's a nice kid if you like him plain with glasses.
0: Well, what can she do?
1: Oh, Uncle Harvey dotes on her, and she dotes on me. She's in love with me. Yeah, I know. I'll phone her. Make a date.
0: She's around here?
1: Yeah, I'm sure of it. Every summer, Uncle Harvey takes a suite at the Grand Beach Hotel. That's only a couple of miles up the beach from here, and... she might be followed. I'm not able to get away.
0: The Grand Beach, huh? That's a real ritzy joint. You almost got to have a passport to get inside.
1: I got it. The hotel's outdoor swimming pool.
0: What about it?
1: Well, it's open to the public on Tuesdays. Tomorrow's Tuesday. And Betty could slip down for a swim, and Uncle Harvey wouldn't think anything of it. Here. I'll phone her now and tell her to join me in the pool tomorrow afternoon. Betty!
2: Danny! Oh, Danny!
1: Pretend not to notice me. Just swim alongside me.
2: Oh, I thought you were never coming.
1: Well, I was delayed. Now, listen.
2: Okay.
1: Climb out of the pool.
2: Uh-huh.
1: And lie on the tiles.
2: All right.
1: Just casually.
2: Uh-huh.
1: I'll come and lie down a couple of feet away.
2: All right.
1: I'll cover my face with a towel. You can talk and not be noticed.
2: Yes, Daddy. Anything you say.
1: Go on, climb out now.
2: All right.
1: And don't look back at
2: me.
1: We can talk now, Betty. But don't look at me.
2: Oh, Danny, can't I even look at you after all this time?
1: No, I don't want anyone even to suspect we've been in contact. Well, glad I'm here?
2: Oh, you know I am. I've thought about you so much. You said you were going to write.
1: Uncle Harvey wouldn't have liked it.
2: But I love you. You're more important to me than he is. Oh, Danny, darling, where have you been?
1: Yeah, a lot of places. Right now, I'm making a pretty good living. $200 a week.
2: Danny, that's wonderful. Your uncle...
1: Oh. What about him?
2: If he knew, he might forgive you. At least, well, he might.
1: You know him better than that.
2: Well, he's terribly stern, I know. But if he thought you turned over a new leaf...
1: Well, I have. But I'm in trouble.
2: Danny, no.
1: I need $10,000. And if I don't get it, I'll be killed.
2: Don't say that. Please tell me that isn't true.
1: It is true. You've got to help me.
2: I don't want to, but how...
1: I don't know how.
2: Danny!
1: Somehow.
2: Hmm? Don't talk. Pretend to be asleep.
1: What is it?
2: Your uncle. He's waving to me from his bedroom window quietly. He's gone now.
1: From his bedroom window?
2: Yes, the apartment overlooks the pool. It's on the fifth floor, directly above us. See? Up there.
1: Oh, yeah, I see. Yeah. Right above us.
2: He often watches me when I come swimming.
1: You see me?
2: No. The towel hit your face.
1: So that's where the old boy hangs out.
2: Mm-hmm. The sea air is good for him. He gets terrible headaches sometimes.
1: Yeah, I should weep. Now listen, I have to have $10,000 inside 6 days.
2: 6 days? Danny, how can we get it?
1: From Uncle Harvey. You'll have to give him some sob story. My life depends on it.
3: Elizabeth, you are not experienced in the art of lying.
2: But, Mr. Randolph...
3: This whole story about needing $10,000 to save your brother in San Francisco from jail, it's a complete fabrication now, isn't it?
2: No, sir. Jack is desperate, and I'll pay it back out of my salary.
3: Oh, please, my dear. Your story's a lie. The only person you would lie for is Daniel. Am I right?
2: Yes, Mr. Randolph. Danny needs the money. He needs it terribly.
3: What difficulty is he in now?
2: He's some gambler. They threatened to kill him.
3: I see.
2: But he's reformed. Really, he has. If you can only help him out of this trouble...
3: Elizabeth, you may think me hard-hearted, but I've helped Daniel out of an endless succession of difficulties in the last few years. Each time he swore to reform.
2: I know, but this time he has. I'm sure of it.
3: Ah, you love it.
2: You must help him, please. Say that you will.
3: There is only one help for Daniel, to solve his own problems and stand on his own feet. Now, these men are simply trying to scare him. Now, it hurts me to say this to you, but for Daniel's own sake, the answer is no.

0: Who is it?
1: Just me.
0: No.
1: Hey, it's starting to rain. Radio says we'll have 3 days of rain, maybe more.
0: Yeah, it's just dandy.
1: Hey, Danny. This ain't doing any good, lapping up the booze that way. You know, your timing is way off. Tonight you almost missed the pool. Pretty near give me heart failure.
0: Now, don't worry about me. I can dive blindfolded on a pitch-dark night. Drunk or sober.
1: Oh, ease up, Danny. Listen, I passed that Betty kid in the hall, bawling her eyes out. What'd you say to her?
0: I told her to stop bothering me. I needed $10,000 and she brings me $500.
1: Well, she loves you, Danny. She's doing her best. That uncle of yours just won't sell a shell out of diamonds.
0: No, no, I gotta sink or swim on my own, he says. If I could only get my hands around his throat and choke and choke and choke him.
1: All right, Danny, now take it easy.
0: Yeah, with 3 days left, he tells me to take it easy. $1 million I have coming to me when Uncle Harvey dies, or I reach 28. Only I'll never get it because I won't reach 28. You keep on living and I'll be dead. If he'd only die now. If he'd only die like a man his age should.
1: What is it, Danny? What's the matter?
0: Just an idea. Pretty terrific idea. I don't intend to get killed, see? No matter what I have to do, I don't intend to get killed. You get me?
1: No, I'm not sure I do.
0: It doesn't matter. Just find me the name of a tailor who can make a bellhop uniform in a hurry and keep his mouth shut. Well, how do you like it, Barker? How's it look, huh?
1: You look just like a bellhop. Hey, what's this say on the pocket? Grand Beach Hotel. Hey, Danny, what is this?
0: Simple. No, I'm a bellhop at the Grand Beach.
1: No kidding, you are, really?
0: Oh, of course not. But I'm paying a call there tonight, and if anybody notices me, I'm just a bellhop. Nobody to look at twice.
1: You gonna go see your uncle?
0: Look, forget everything. Just don't ever spill a word of this.
1: Oh, not me. I know how to keep my mouth shut.
0: Hey, listen. Is that thunder?
1: Yeah. The weather's getting worse. Rain for 2 more days anyway, the radio says.
0: Perfect. Absolutely perfect. Now, listen, I have a date with Betty tonight. I called her up and told her I made a settlement with Brogan.
1: Oh, yeah?
0: Yeah, I'm to meet her at the Quartet Cafe at 1 a.m. She thinks I'm going to ask her to marry me. I'll be a little late. You'll meet her and keep her there till I get there.
1: Okay, if you say so.
0: I'll be there at 10 after. Just keep her there.
1: Yes, who is it?
2: A message from Miss Thompson.
1: From Elizabeth? Just a moment. Let me see you. Oh, yes, one of the bellboys. Well, I like to be certain. All right, come on in.
0: Thank you, sir.
1: Now, you say you have a message. Let me have it. Daniel.
0: Yes, Uncle Harvey.
1: What the devil are you doing in that bellboy outfit?
0: I had to see you. I had to talk to you.
1: Elizabeth already has pleaded your case, and the answer's no.
0: Uncle Harvey, I need $10,000. They'll kill me if I don't pay it. You understand? They'll kill me. Leave me lying in the gutter. Yeah, you like that, won't you? You always said I belong in the gutter.
1: Please, Daniel, no melodramatics. Possibly someone is trying to scare you. And part of your growing up is to learn not to be so easily scared.
0: I am scared of dying. For the last time, Uncle Harvey, will you let me have $10,000 of my own money to save my life?
1: I'm sorry. I cannot go back on the principles that I live by.
0: Then you'll have to die by them, too.
1: Why, you... A gun.
0: And loaded and silenced.
1: Don't be a fool. Now, surely you know you can't kill me, if that's what you plan.
0: I have $1 million coming to me, and I can only collect it now if you die. Well, I need it. So you're going to die, Uncle Harvey.
1: Daniel, you are being absurd as well as melodramatic.
0: You always had a low opinion of me. If you'd had more faith in me, maybe I'd have amounted to something. But did you ever think I'd get down to murder, huh?
3: Daniel, you're out of your mind. If you harm me, all the motive will point to you. You'll be electrocuted.
0: Oh, no. Because you're going to commit suicide. You're going to hang yourself with your dressing gown cord.
3: No one will believe that.
0: Oh, yes, you've had a lot of bad headaches. That's reason enough. Besides, they'll have to believe it. Even Betty. See, the door will be locked from the inside, and the chain will be in place, and the door will be bolted, proving you had to be alone so no one could possibly have killed you but yourself.
3: How do you propose to manage that?
0: When you know, Uncle, you'll be dead. Harvey, how quietly you hang. Perfect model of a gentleman's suicide. The door. Locked and bolted on the inside. Chair under your feet. Kicked over to keep up appearances. Oh, yes, your bedside clock. I must set it ahead half an hour and break it on the floor. There. Shift the chair. And knocked against the dresser and the clock fell. You died at 1:30. When I'll be drinking with Betty. Asking her to marry me. The perfect alibi. It'll keep her from being suspicious. Now for the graceful exit. First open the window. Oh, it's still raining. Good. No one would be around on a night like this. Now, out on the window ledge. That's it. Close the window tight behind me. Now for the big dive. A $1 million dive. The pool directly below me. I could see it there. About 15 feet out. 8 feet deep. Child's play for Danny King, the diving wonder. Just a little push outward to clear the tiles. Nothing to it. And Uncle Harvey is left behind, dead in a locked room. And I'll go after the next flash of lightning. I'll shield my eyes so that I'll be thrown off balance. Goodbye, Uncle Harvey. $1 million. Here comes Danny.
1: Betty, you wear out that coffee cup.
4: Oh, I'm still stirring it. I guess I'm worried about Danny. He's so late.
1: He's fine. He said he'd be a little late.
4: Oh, I'm so glad he's got that business with those awful gamblers straightened out. I do love him, so I know he's going to be different after this.
1: Sure he is. He's going to be all right.
4: His uncle just misjudged him, that's all. Danny's a fine person, really. It's after 1:30, and he isn't here yet. Oh, I'm being silly. I'll put some lipstick on. I must have chewed it all off by now.
1: Hey, you dropped this piece of paper out of your purse.
4: Hmm? Paper? Let's see. Oh, it's nothing important. Just a notice from the management of the hotel. It was in our box. It only says that the management is taking advantage of the bad weather to repair the swimming pool. It drained all the water out this afternoon and closed it until further notice.
5: Suspense. You've been listening to The Big Dive, written for Suspense by John West. Heard in tonight's story were Leon Janney as Danny King, Rosemary Rice as Betty, Sam Gray as Mike Brogan, Mandel Kramer as Charlie, Ralph Bell as the Barker, and Bill Smith as Uncle Horace. 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

0: Standard of California, on behalf of independent Chevron gas stations and Standard stations throughout the West, invites you to Let George Do It. Another adventure of George Valentine.
1: Personal notice. Danger is my stock and trade. If you find yourself way out on the limb and don't know how to get off, you got a job for me, George Valentine. Write full details.
2: Dear Mr. Valentine, if ever a man needed help, I do. There is a matter that involves not only millions of dollars, but several million people in a country I'm not at liberty to name. Believe me, I call on you only after a great deal of thought. What I know is just too much responsibility for one man to carry. I feel if anyone can help me, it would be a man.
3: It would be a man like you, and it's signed Martin Kirsch, President, Bonded Paper Corporation. Well, weren't you listening, George?
1: Mm-hmm.
3: Matter that involves millions of dollars, millions of people, a country I'm not at liberty to name. Doesn't that get a rise out of you?
1: Well, Angel, I'm trying to suppose I'm the head of a paper company. I make paper for water cups, greeting cards, confetti, brown paper to wrap bologna in.
3: I doubt if any of that covers Mr. Kirsch's problem, whatever it is.
1: Now, just what kind of paper would cause a sedately hysterical letter like this one?
3: Your hat, Mr. Valentine.
1: Brooksy, if I didn't have you to read my mind, I wouldn't know where I was going next.
3: The Bonded Paper Corporation.

0: I imagine you're more observant than most people, Mr. Valentine.
1: Oh, well, Mr. Kirsch?
0: On the way in, you probably noticed several men watching you and Miss Brooks very carefully.
1: Yeah, I couldn't help it. I could feel their eyes boring into the back of my neck.
2: Police, Mr. Kirsch?
0: No, Miss Brooks. My own private guards.
1: Oh, now, wait a minute. You've got me winging here. I could understand the precautions if this were a bank or a mint.
0: It's a little of both. But maybe I'd better explain.
2: Yes, I wish you would.
0: This isn't just a paper mill, Mr. Valentine. Ours is a very special organization. One of the very few of its kind in the world.
1: Oh?
0: My family established it more than 100 years ago. The paper we turn out here is used for bonds, stock certificates, negotiable securities, even money for certain foreign countries.
1: Oh, well, now I see what you mean by a combination bank and mint.
0: It's a tedious and very scientific process to make paper so individual that it can't be duplicated by anyone else. Each one of our clients gets his own particular type of paper with characteristic watermarks and secret composition.
2: Well, I knew the government went to all that trouble, Mr. Kirsch.
0: We do the same thing, only on a private basis.
1: Which brings us to what?
0: 2 reams of paper which can destroy the financial system of an entire country.
2: What?
0: Ah. See, Miss Brooks, an expert engraver can make plates that will produce counterfeit money almost impossible to detect. What they can't do is duplicate the paper.
1: And despite the guards, 2 reams of this paper are missing, is that right?
0: Yes. The first time in the history of our firm.
1: Just how did it happen, Mr. Kirsch?
0: That's what baffles us all. All the men here are craftsmen in their field. They've been carefully investigated, and they've been with us for years.
1: I see.
0: One day last week, a fire broke out in the loft building next to us. The Estrelita Candy Company, naturally. There was quite a bit of commotion, firemen running in and out of here to get on the roof next door. Anyway, at the end of the day, when we took inventory, which we always do, these 2 reams of paper were gone. Stolen.
1: Uh-huh. Well, that doesn't give me very much to work on, Mr. Kirsch. Anyone posing as a fireman could have been in and out of here that day without being noticed.
0: I know, but still that paper must be found at any cost and with the utmost secrecy.
2: Well, what was the paper to be used for?
0: Money, Miss Brooks. Naturally, I can't reveal the name of the country, but consider this. 2 reams of paper, 1,000 sheets on which can be printed currency of any denomination. Millions in currency indistinguishable from the money that's already in circulation.
1: Yeah, I see what you mean. All that lucre suddenly dumped into a country could start one whale of a panic.
0: The mere rumor of this paper being stolen could cause wild speculation. That's why I thought it would be best to deal with one individual like yourself.
1: Oh, I'm flattered.
0: The thing to remember, Mr. Valentine, is that time is of the essence. Whoever stole that paper either has the plates already made or is working on them now.
1: Well, at the moment, I don't even know where to start, Mr. Kirsch, but I'll do my best.
2: But Lieutenant Riley...
1: Believe me, Lieutenant, I'd tell you more about this deal if I could.
3: Well...
2: Please, Lieutenant, play ball.
1: Look, I'm not holding out just out of loyalty to a client. This is something big.
3: Valentine, if you talk me into a deal that's going to blow up in my face, I'll...
1: I promise you it won't.
3: Okay. The guy you'll need to work with you is Jigger Collins.
1: Okay. Now, you think he knows all there is to know about forgers and counterfeiters?
3: Listen, when it comes to hot money, this guy is an encyclopedia. Why, we got enough on him right now to send him back to jail.
2: Then why is he running around loose, Lieutenant?
3: He isn't. We know where he is and what he's doing every minute.
2: Oh.
3: You see, Miss Brooks, we have to have our sources of information. And Jigger knows that if he doesn't give us the right dope when we want it, we'll slap him right back in the can.
1: Well, thanks a lot for this, Lieutenant.
3: Well, here. I'll give you his address. It's a rooming house, Forsyth Street. Number 76.
1: Okay, got it.
3: Maybe I'm getting feeble-minded, but I'll tell you what I'll do.
2: What's that?
3: I'll talk to Jigger. I'll even tell him I'll take the finger off of him if he plays ball with you all the way. Maybe that'll help.
2: You know, you can be awfully sweet sometimes, Lieutenant.
3: Oh, I'm just trying to... look, Valentine, if this case of yours is so all-fire important, why don't you get going?
4: Yeah. I spoke to the lieutenant, Mr. Valentine.
1: Yeah, Jigger?
4: Yeah. Don't worry about me cooperating. I was waiting for a chance like this. I'll do anything to get those boys off my tail.
2: Well, this is your chance, all right.
4: Okay, okay. Now, let me get this straight. Now, Valentine, you want to know who I'd think of first if you was talking about a big counterfeiting job?
1: Yeah, that's right.
4: Yeah, Fred Biglow. Just like that. He makes the best place in the business. Why, that guy... Hey, wait a minute.
1: What is it?
4: Biglow's in town right now.
1: Huh?
4: I was wondering why. He ain't been around for years.
1: Well, well, well. It might be just the lead we're looking for.
2: Well, you've got to start somewhere, George.
1: Jigger, you're going to introduce me to Biglow.
4: Huh? Are you not...
1: Yeah, you're going to say I'm fresh out of jail. I'm in town looking for a connection.
2: Yes, but who are you supposed to be?
1: Maybe you can answer that, Jigger.
4: Me?
1: Who do you know just got out of stir? Somebody who wouldn't be in town right now. Somebody Biglow wouldn't know.
4: Friend. You're playing with dynamite. Fred Biglow is tough. He makes it a point to know things. Now, for instance, he'd know every ex-con I know. He'd spot you as a phony in no time.
2: Oh, darling, I don't like this setup. You never did anything like this before.
1: Hey, now, look, certainly, Jigger, I can pass for somebody Biglow would take to his bosom if I'm a good enough actor. Come on, I'll think hard.
4: Yeah, I am.
1: Want a cigarette?
4: No, thanks. I don't smoke. Hey, wait.
1: Huh?
4: Yeah. I did a rap back east with a guy named Art Saunders.
1: Go on, go on.
4: And the poor jerk didn't come out. He didn't have no friends, no relatives, no nothing. You could be him. Nobody knows or cares if he's dead.
1: You think fast, Jigger. Too bad you didn't decide to play it straight. You might have done pretty well for yourself instead of being jungled up in this worm-eaten rooming house.
4: Oh, I guess it's just the early environment's done it. That's what the psychologist in the jail always tells me.
2: But are you sure you know enough about Art Saunders, Jigger? Biglow would check, you know.
4: I know everything about Art, lady.
1: And what you don't know, I'll pick up at headquarters by teletype.
4: Well, now, even if I get you to see Biglow, Mr. Valentine, you're going to have to walk light. Like I said, he don't take in so easy. And like I also said, he's a tough baby.
1: Yeah, well, you just arrange for me to meet him.
4: Yeah, but I don't know exactly where he lives. But I know he operates from the Claremont Hotel.
1: You got my number. Call me up when you get it set. Well, let's go, Brooksy.
2: Okay.
1: You can brief me on Saunders later, Jigger.
4: Okay, Mr. Valentine.
2: George, you're taking a terrible chance.
1: Hold it, Angel, and listen to this carefully. Brooksy, you're as important in this deal as I am. If I line up with Biglow, it's going to be a long time before he trusts me.
2: Yeah.
1: From now on, you and I don't even know each other.
2: George.
1: But you're my only contact. If there's anything important, we'll leave a message for each other, first with Jigger. If that doesn't work, we can trust Paul behind the cigar stand downstairs in our building.
2: Yeah.
1: And then there's Marcus, the bootblack. You got it straight?
2: Mm-hmm. But George, how do you know a stool pigeon like Jigger won't call up Biglow and tell him who you are?
1: I don't know.
2: But then they
1: don't
2: might...
1: Don't worry, Angel. You'll see me around. A guy'd be a fool not to come back to something like you.
2: George.
1: I'll promise you one thing, Brooksy. When I meet Biglow, I'll be as much like the late Art Saunders as anybody can.

0: Jigger told me all about you, Saunders. Said I might find some use for you.
1: Well, you know how it is, Mr. Bigelow. You get out in the free and you want to make some connections.
0: Oh, sure, sure. Saunders, meet a couple of the boys.
2: Hi. How do you do?
1: Hi.
3: Ask him what he does so good we can use him.
0: I'll get to that, Ubaldo.
1: Well, I can handle myself pretty good. I don't dress too bad, and I can push queer money in the best of circles. That sort of makes me your kind of guy, don't it?
4: Look, Mr. Bigelow, you said this was going to be a big deal and not too many people in it.
0: All right, Eddie, all right. Yes, Saunders, I heard about the rough deal you got back there at Joliet.
1: Joliet?
0: Yeah.
1: You got it wrong, Bigelow. I spent my time in Fredericksburg.
0: Oh, yes. Yes, I got it wrong. Well, I don't know, Saunders. Perez here, I mean your Baldo, handles the rug pretty well. Not that we ever need it, of course.
3: Of course not.
0: And Eddie's pretty fancy with his fists. Eddie, why don't you show Saunders what I mean?
1: Hey, what is this?
4: I'll show you what he means.
1: You'll never do it that way, man.
5: Let go.
1: When you swing like that, you might lose an arm.
5: He's breaking my arm. Stop him.
0: Quiet. Stay out of this, Ubaldo.
1: What do you say, Bigelow? Oh.
0: Let him go.
5: Oh, my arm.
1: Now, what do you say we stop kidding, Bigelow? Have I passed all your tests?
0: Tests?
1: Yeah, you tried to trip me up about the jail I was in. You had Eddie throw a punch at me to see if I reacted right. You checked and found out that nobody can do that to me without ending up with a broken arm. You satisfied him, Saunders?
0: I think so.
4: Say, how do you get a hold of a guy's arm like that?
1: I'll show you sometime, Eddie.
4: No, never mind.
1: Okay. When do I begin to work, Bigelow?
0: As of now, but we'll talk about it later. Meanwhile, move your stuff into Eddie's room. It's down on the fourth floor.
4: Come on, I'll show you.
1: Thanks, Bigelow. Thanks a lot.
3: Bigelow, why do we need him? This is no strong arm job.
0: Oh, we need him very much, Ubaldo. Why do you think I tested him? Made him feel we're convinced he's Art Saunders.
3: Well, is he not?
0: No. You see, I know Art Saunders is dead.
6: 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Meanwhile, a word about smoother driving. 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And now back to tonight's adventure of George Valentine, with George facing this situation. You're on the trail of two reams of paper, 1,000 sheets. Not important? Yes, but a foreign country happens to print its currency on this particular kind of paper. You find out that a tight little gang of counterfeiters is working on a big job. You worm your way in. You don't know it, but they've got your tab for a phony. Fortunately, the hulk of a man whose hotel room you share doesn't know that you're not Art Saunders. Yet.
4: Let's have that again, Art.
1: Not this again.
4: I throw a right cross at you. Before I know it, I got my arm pinned up in back of me like this, huh?
1: Yeah, that's right, that's right. You got it down, Pat. Nice room you got here, Eddie.
4: Yeah, I like it. But the boss really lives in class.
1: Yeah, I bet.
4: He's got a penthouse at the Park Lane.
1: Must be doing all right, huh? Say, Eddie.
4: Huh?
1: What's this big job everybody's so hepped up about?
4: All I know is I got a soft spot here. I'm trying to be good to myself and clam up. Now, about this arm trick. Suppose a guy comes at you with a left. Wait a minute. Yeah? Yeah, it's me. What's that? Oh, you don't say. Sure, I'll take care of that little thing. That's my specialty. But what about... Don't worry, boss. Every minute. Yeah.
1: What is it, Eddie? Something for us to do?
4: No, Saunders. Just something for me to do.
1: Oh, wait a minute now. Bigelow didn't put me on the payroll just to hang around like this. How about me coming along just for the ride?
4: No, you stay here. But when I come back, I'll be with you every minute. That's a promise.
2: Miss Brooks, you say Valentine didn't leave word for you in any of those places he told you?
7: No, and I'm beginning to get worried, Lieutenant.
2: I'll tell you what you do. Try Jigger Collins again. If there's still nothing, then we'll decide what to do next. Anybody hurt?
7: Mister? Hey, wait a minute, mister.
8: Yes, miss?
7: You live in number 76, don't you?
8: Yeah, before this fire, I was the janitor.
7: Well, have you seen Mr. Collins?
8: No, and I ain't likely to.
7: What do you mean?
8: It was his room where the fire started, the poor man.
7: What are you talking about?
8: He was dead before anybody could get to him. The fire marshal said he must have fallen asleep with a lighted cigarette. Plain carelessness.
7: But that couldn't have been it. Mr. Collins didn't smoke cigarettes, I know.
8: Maybe it was a cigar then. But the way it ended was the same. The poor man.

0: I went all through the files, Miss Brooks, when Lieutenant Riley called down here to the record room.
1: Yes, Sergeant, what'd you find?
0: Well, as far as we can tell, only this man here has been connected with Bigelow for any length of time.
1: Huh? Well, let me see. Turner, Edward.
0: Yeah, worst kind of a rat.
1: Age 36, 1938 suspicion of arson, 1943 arson conviction, 2 years Folsom, 1946...
0: That's his racket, Miss Brooks. Turner sets fire, so nobody knows how they started. You know, for insurance and other reasons.
1: Fire. That loft building. And now Jigger Collins.
0: Huh?
1: Then Bigelow must know about George.
0: Well, I don't get your meaning, Miss Brooks.
1: Oh, I've got to find a way to warn him. Paul, are you sure Mr. Valentine didn't leave some kind of message here at the cigar stand?
2: I surely would have remembered it, Miss Brooks. Say, where's he been keeping himself anyway?
3: Funny you ask me that, Miss Brooks.
1: What do you mean, Marcus?
3: Well, I was shining Mr. Valentine's shoes.
1: Yeah?
3: I kind of felt he wanted to say something to me, but there was a big, heavyset man with him, so he didn't say nothing.
1: Well, go on, Marcus.
3: Of course, I didn't call Mr. Valentine by his name, just like he told me, so nobody said nothing.
1: Well, when did they leave?
3: Couldn't have been more than 15 minutes ago.
4: You know, Eddie, I like you. But there are times when a guy likes to be alone.
5: I like you too, Saunders. I just want to be around in case you get into any trouble.
4: Yeah.
5: Come on, let's get upstairs to the room.
4: Hey, incidentally, Eddie, what was the job Bigelow sent you on today?
5: Oh, nothing much. Just gave a guy a hot foot all over.
4: Huh?
1: Oops! Oh, I'm sorry. I guess I wasn't looking where I was going.
4: Oh, that's all right, miss. No harm done.
1: Oh, it was so clumsy.
4: Oh, here, wait a minute. You dropped your pocketbook.
1: Oh, thank you very much.
5: Let's get going.
4: Mm-hmm. Nice dish. Hey, Eddie, I could swear I saw her somewhere before.
5: Skip it, Romeo. Let's get upstairs.

0: As I said before, Eddie, a fella likes a little privacy sometimes.
1: Let's not go through that again.
0: Well, it looks as though this is the only way I'm going to get it.
1: What?
0: That ought to hold you till I get you tied up. Come on now. Over with you, big boy. To get out of this, you'll have to be a Houdini. Now, let's see what we can find.
1: Hey, what are you doing?
0: Just giving you the once-over lightly, Eddie. See what I can find that's interesting.
1: Who wised you up that we're onto you?
0: Oh, just somebody I bumped into.
1: The bim down in the lobby, eh?
0: This wallet. Since when do you use foreign money?
1: What is it to you?
0: A whole lot. Yeah, a very fancy bit of currency. President of the Republic right in the middle, flanked by the whole cabinet, medals and all. Manuel Flores, Juan Aguinaldo, Ubaldo Perez, Ramon Cordoba, and company.

0: Couldn't wait till you got here, Valentine.
1: Oh, darling, it's so good to see you. I was so afraid that gorilla with you saw me slip you that note.
2: Say, what about Bigelow and the others, Lieutenant?
0: Well, this is just how we found the place. Empty.
2: Oh, you can't say they didn't work fast once they found out about me. Oh, I call Martin Kerr. She'll be over here in a minute. This isn't going to make him very happy.
0: Miss Brooks told me what this deal is all about, so I put out a general alarm for Bigelow.
1: Yeah, he won't waste a minute trying to get out of the country with all that money.
2: What was that in your note about Collins, Brooksy?
1: Well, he's dead, huh? George. There was a fire in his rooming house.
0: He was murdered. It was Eddie Turner at his best.
2: So that's what he meant, the hot foot all over. Lieutenant Turner is all bundled up waiting for you at the hotel.
0: Sergeant!
3: Yes, sir.
0: Send the car over to the Claremont. Bring Eddie Turner in. Well, you did a good job on this case, Valentine. You got a tough break, but don't worry about Bigelow. We'll pick him up sooner or later.
2: I wasn't particularly thinking of Bigelow.
1: What do you mean, George?
4: Good work, Valentine. I understand you traced the paper to the men who stole it.
2: Yeah, Mr. Kirsch.
4: And to think it was right here, next door, all the time.
0: I'm Lieutenant Riley, Mr. Kirsch. There's just one hitch.
4: Hitch?
0: Yes, take a look at these strips of paper here next to the press.
4: Yes. Yes, that's our paper, all right.
1: That's all that's left of the two reams, Mr. Kirsch.
4: You mean they already printed the money?
2: And they have it with them, wherever they are.
4: I'd better sit down.
2: I'm afraid we won't have time for that.
0: Meaning what?
2: I gathered from Eddie Turner that the boss lived at the Park Lane.
1: You don't think he's still there, do you?
2: We'll see when we get there, Brooksy. But I think you'd better come along with us, Mr. Kirsch. Oh, there's only one penthouse here at the Park Lane, isn't it, clerk?
5: That's right, sir.
2: Thanks, that's all I want to know.
5: Who shall I say is calling? I really must announce
0: Relax, you, friends, relax. This is the police. And you can let me have the pass key.
4: Really, Valentine, I wish you'd tell us why you brought us here at all. I don't understand it. It won't do any good now.
1: Well, we can't just give up, Mr. Kirsch.
2: Here we are.
0: Huh? What was it?
1: Hey.
4: Oh, that was a shot.
2: Nice guessing, Mr. Kirsch.
6: Miss Brooks, you better stay back with Mr. Kirsch.
0: Well, knocked himself off, whoever he is.
2: Yeah. Did a good job of it, too.
0: Who is he, Valentine? Do you know him?
2: His name's Obaldo.
0: Who?
2: Obaldo Perez.
1: How do you know who he is, George?
4: Look, the money. Scattered all over the desk.
2: That's the stuff Bigelow turned out.
0: What in the name of heaven is this?
2: Those half-packed bags should speak for themselves, Lieutenant.
1: Well, this Perez, where does he fit in?
2: Eddie Turner said the boss lived here at the Park Lane.
1: What?
2: Well, you're looking at him right now.
0: But Bigelow was...
2: Here, take a look at one of these bills.
4: Thank goodness they're here. When I think what would have happened if...
0: Just a minute, Mr. Kirsch. What about this bill, Valentine?
2: Lieutenant, there in the center of the picture is the President of the Republic.
1: Yeah.
2: With all the members of his cabinet. Now, take a good look at the third man from the left, the Secretary of War.
0: Let me see it.
2: That would be General Ubaldo Perez, the boss.

0: George, that Perez was such a little man to have such a big, fantastic scheme.
1: Well, Napoleon was a little man, Angel. And Hitler was no giant.
0: Yeah, but I still don't quite understand how he expected to pull it off.
1: Well, it's not as complicated as it sounds. Perez was an exile for being overambitious. If his country was suddenly flooded with all this new money, well, there was bound to be a panic. In all the confusion, Ubaldo and his followers planned to step into power.
0: Oh. You know, George, I almost wish the clerk hadn't called up and announced us. I would have loved to meet a fabulous character like that.
1: Don't be romantic, Brooksy. He was cornered and he made the grand gesture, that's all.
0: Hmm. Oh, yes, darling, I spoke to Mr. Kirsch.
1: Huh?
0: He promised to make a very special kind of paper for my wedding invitations when I get married. The kind of paper nobody could possibly reproduce.
1: You don't say.
0: Oh, he's so grateful to us. He promised to work in all kinds of tricky watermarks, okay. Cupid's arrows, lover's knots, things like that.
1: That's right,
0: huh? Doesn't that thrill you?
1: No. It'd thrill me more if he gave you two reams of paper they print negotiable bonds on.
0: Huh?

0: Oh, you're mercenary.
1: Oh, I wouldn't make a pig of myself, Angel. I wouldn't turn out a single bond after I reached a nice round $1 billion.
2: 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Next week, when you tune our way for another adventure of George Valentine, you'll hear...
3: Hello, George?
4: Yeah, Brooksy?
3: Well, I've only a minute to talk. I made an excuse to get away from Eric for just a moment.
4: Yeah, go on.
3: Eric just told me he gets $1,250 every month.
4: The exact amount Dr. Penford draws out of the bank.
3: Yes, but... Well, why would a son be blackmailing his own father?
4: If I can find out the answer to that, Angel, I'll know who wrote that note to Dr. Penford. And maybe prevent a murder.

Tonight's adventure of George Valentine has been brought to you by Standard of California on behalf of independent Chevron gas stations and Standard stations throughout the West. Let George Do It stars Robert Bailey as George with Francis Robinson as Claire. Wally Mayer appears as Lieutenant Riley. Tonight's story was written by David Victor and Herbert Little Jr. and directed by Don Clark. Also heard in the cast were Herbert Butterfield as Martin Kirsch, Joe Forte as Bigelow, Eddie Fields as Ubaldo, Clayton Post as Eddie, and Charlie Lung as Jigger. The music is composed and conducted by Eddie Dunstetter. Your announcer, John Heaston. Listen again next week, same time, same station, to Let George Do It. 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

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Chesterfield packs more pleasure because it's more perfectly packed, thanks to Accuray. They satisfy the most. Around Dodge City and in the territory on West, there's just one way to handle the killers and the spoilers, and that's with a U.S. Marshal and the smell of gun smoke.

0: Gunsmoke, starring William Conrad. The transcribed story of the violence that moved west with young America. And the story of a man who moved with it.
1: I'm that man, Matt Dillon, United States Marshal. The first man they look for and the last they want to meet. It's a chancy job, and it makes a man watchful and a little lonely.

0: You stay with the horses, will you, Chester?
1: Yes, sir.
0: I won't be long.
1: I sure don't envy you having to talk to her, Mr. Jones.
0: Well, somebody has to do it.
1: I don't understand that, Zach Morton. It's good land out here. There's a nice little house, water, everything. Why do you have to go trying to get rich the hard way?
0: Well, I guess it never looks hard, though, to try it.
1: Mr. Dillon, Ada's seen us. She's come out on the porch.
0: Oh, yeah. Hello, Ada.
2: Marshal Dillon.
0: Ada, I sent a man out here a few days ago to tell you what happened to Zach.
2: He told me.
0: Well, I kind of thought you'd come in to Dodge.
2: No,
0: They had to bury him, Ada. I'd have brought him out here, but I was off chasing his partner.
2: Did you catch him?
0: He was killed swimming the Cimarron.
2: You killed Zach right on Front Street.
0: Well, I had no choice, Ada.
2: I told him not to go back to town. I told him you'd probably have found out who robbed that express office. I said you'd be looking for
0: him. I'm sorry it happened, Ada. For your sake.
2: Zach turned bandit, Marshal. I lost pride in him for a long time now.
0: Ada, there's been some talk going on in Dodge.
2: What are they saying?
0: Well, everybody thinks that Zach brought the money out here and hid it. I think you know where it is.
2: Is that what you think, Marshal?
0: Well, they could have been headed south with it, riding bold and innocent-like right through Dodge. The money could be at the bottom of the Cimarron with Zach's partner.
2: Zach went bad, Marshal. I hated him for it. That's why I didn't come to town when he got killed.
0: Yeah. Well, I won't bother you anymore, Ada. Goodbye.
2: Goodbye, Marshal.
1: What'd she say, Mr. Dillon?
0: I don't think Ada knows anything, Chester.
1: Well, he buried that money out here somewhere. No man would be fool enough to ride back into Dodge with it. I think that woman's fooling you, Mr. Dillon. I think she knows where the money's at.
0: Chester, let's ride back as far as the creek and build us a fire, huh? I'm hungry.

0: Yeah, here's another strip of meat that's about done, Chester.
1: Well, that's yours, Mr. Dillon. I ate the last one. Hey, look.
0: Huh?
1: We got company. It's that Leach Fields fella.
0: Leach Fields? Well, who's he?
1: Well, he got off Santa Fe one day while you was down on the Cimarron. But I don't know for sure where he comes from or wonder what he's doing out this way. Now.
0: Is he a gambler?
1: Oh, I ain't never saw him gambling, but he sure dresses like one, don't he?
0: Yeah, he looks pretty fancy.
1: Oh, he's a gentleman, Mr. Dillon. A real gentleman. We don't get many like him. How do, Mr. Fields?
2: Hello, Chester.
1: Mr. Fields, this here is Marshal Dillon.
2: Well, it's a pleasure to meet you, Marshal. I've been looking forward to it.
0: Well, that makes you different from most men who come to Dodge.
2: Yes, I've been observing those men, Marshal. They're bad. They're evil.
0: Yeah, some of them sure are, Mr. Fields.
2: You do right to kill them, Marshal.
0: When I kill somebody, it's because I have to. Not because it's either right or wrong.
2: Well, it was certainly right to kill Zach Morton.
0: Was it?
2: Of course it was. I'm on my way now to console his widow with that same thought, Marshal.
0: Oh?
2: Yes, we're old friends. Even though I haven't seen Ada in years.
0: Where did you know her, Fields?
2: Back in St. Joe. Well,
1: that's right, she is from St. Joe. I've heard her talk about it.
2: I'll buy you a drink when I return to Dodge, Marshal. Bye. Goodbye, Chester.
1: Bye, Mr. Fields. Here. See what I mean about him being a gentleman, Mr. Dillon?
0: Your meat's burning, Chester.
1: You mean you don't think he's a nice fellow?
0: I said your meat's burning.

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0: Front Street sure is deserted today, ain't it?
1: It's fine with me, Chester.
0: I hear there's some cattle coming up the trail in a couple of days, though.
1: Well, that's a couple of days off. We'll enjoy ourselves while we can.
0: Yeah, sure. Well, forevermore. What do you know?
1: Oh, what is it?
0: Look, it's Leach Fields and Ada Morton.
1: Oh, yeah. Ah, hello, Ada. Fields.
2: Hello, Marshal.
3: How do?
4: Chester. Well, I've got good news, Marshal.
1: How's that so?
4: Haven't I, Ada?
2: Let me tell him. We're going to get married, Marshal.
1: But married?
4: Tomorrow, right here in Dodge. I brought Ada in today so she could buy some clothes and things.
1: Ah, I see.
2: I know what you're thinking, Marshal. You're thinking it's awful fast with Zach gone only a couple of weeks.
1: Oh, it's no business of mine, Ada.
2: Well, it's not so fast considering how we knew each other back in St. Joe and all.
4: Ada, you'd better run along now and do your shopping. I'll meet you at the Dodge house in about an hour.
2: All right.
1: Ada. I just wanted to wish you happiness.
2: Thank you. Leach is a good man, Marshal. He's a good, God-fearing man.
1: Well, that's quite a compliment, Fields, from a woman like her.
4: She's endured a lot of evil in her life, Marshal. I want to help her to forget it.
1: Look, Fields, the evil that you mentioned, that never brought her a thing. Not a thing.
4: Well, of course not.
1: What I mean is, it didn't bring her any money.
4: Money? From Zach? That'd be tainted money, Marshal. I wouldn't touch it, and I wouldn't allow her to. Now, what about that drink I promised you?
1: No, not today, Fields. I'm pretty busy. But I'll be waiting for you next time you come to town.

0: glad that meal's over.
1: Now, they got a new cook here, Kitty. Didn't I tell you?
0: You didn't have to, Matt.
1: Oh, no, it wasn't that bad.
0: Wasn't it? Where'd he learn to be cook? Out poisoning wolves?
1: Good cook's hard to find.
0: Yeah, I'm sure of it.
1: Yeah, long hours, not much pay.
0: If he doesn't like the job, why doesn't he go back to oil and leather or whatever he was doing?
1: Well, if he could hear you, I expect he would.
2: Well, hello, Matt. Kitty.
0: Hello, Doc. Sit down.
1: Hello, Doc.
2: Oh, thank you.
0: Where you been the last couple of days?
2: Oh, out in the country, Kitty. Waiting for a baby to make up its mind. Say, I passed by Ada Morton's place on my way back, man.
1: It's been Ada Fields for the last month, Doc.
2: I know.
0: Well, how are they getting along, Doc?
2: I didn't see Ada, but Leach Fields was there.
1: So?
2: You know how nice he usually is, Matt? He's so gentlemanlike and everything, but he wasn't this time. Oh, no, he acted like he didn't want me around. He wouldn't even invite me into the house.
1: Well, maybe he was busy.
2: Oh, yeah, he was, but he was sitting there on the porch doing nothing. Matt, I don't like it. I've got a feeling something's wrong out there. You better go and have a look.

0: He's sitting right there on the porch, Mr. Dillon, just like Doc said.
1: Yeah.
0: Of course, I always did think Doc's just an old worrier.
1: Hello, Fields.
2: Good afternoon, Marshal. Chester.
0: I do, Mr. Fields.
2: What are you doing way out here?
1: Well, we were riding by. We thought we'd say hello.
2: Well, I'm glad you did. I'm sorry you missed Ada, though, Marshal. She's going to be mighty disappointed.
1: Where is she, Fields?
2: I don't know. She got on a horse this morning and said she was off to visit some neighbors.
1: Mm-hmm. Didn't she say who?
2: She wants to go visiting. I don't ask her where. I trust Ada.
1: Yeah, sure.
2: I'd ask you in, Marshal, but one thing she did tell me was if anybody rode by, not to let them see the house. She didn't take time to clean it up, and you know how women are.
1: Well, we got to go back to Dodge anyway, Fields. You tell her hello for us.
2: Yeah, I'll do that, Marshal. Goodbye.
1: Goodbye.
0: Bye, Mr. Fields.
2: Goodbye, Chester.
0: Well, now, he wasn't acting mean, Mr. Dillon.
1: Chester.
0: Hmm?
1: Did you ever hear of a country woman riding off and not telling her husband where she's going?
0: Well, no, sir, come think of it, I never did.
1: You bet you didn't.

0: Over here, Chester.
1: Oh, well, I couldn't see him behind this bush, Mr. Dillon.
0: Did you find a place to tie the horses?
1: Yes, sir. There was an old log down in that gully. Have you saw anything?
0: Well, as soon as we were out of sight, Fields left the porch and went into the house. Nobody's come out yet.
1: Well, I still think you're wrong about him, Mr. Dillon.
0: Yeah, maybe I am. Maybe I just don't like men who go around preaching how bad other men are.
1: You're awful suspicious of everybody, Mr. Dillon.
0: Well, Chester, nothing pleases me more than when I'm wrong.
1: I know. How long are we going to have to lay out here in this doggone dirt, Mr. Dillon?
0: It'll dark, if nothing happens before.
1: Then what?
0: And we're going up to that house, Indian style.
1: It ain't hardly noon. We got an awful long wait. Say now, maybe I'll just...
0: Wait a minute. Look.
1: It's him. He had a horse around back.
0: Yeah.
1: He's riding north. We gonna follow him?
0: Maybe. After we take a look in the house, let's get our horses.

0: that whistling man, Bobby Haggard, really started something. Tonight, we'd like to introduce a player piano that could have come right out of the Long Branch in Dodge City.
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0: You're going to have to bust that door open if you want in, Mr. Jones.
1: And I'll bust it open. Come on.
0: I feel like a crook entering a man's house this way.
1: Don't let it bother you, Chester. Let's take a look in the bedroom.
0: You going to bust it open, too? Guess you are. Hey, look on the bed, Mr. Dillon. He's got her all tied up.
1: Yeah. You untie her feet, Chester.
0: Yes, sir. She looks sick.
2: Oh, Marshal.
1: You all right, Ada? Have you been hurt?
2: No, Marshal. Starved.
1: Starved?
2: Nothing to eat. Not for days. Weeks.
0: Oh, my goodness.
1: Take a look in the kitchen, Chester. See if you can find something for
0: her. Yes, sir, I sure will.
1: Where did Leech Fields go, Ada? We saw him right off.
2: He wanted the money, Marshal. He starved me so that I'd tell him.
1: And you finally gave in? You told him?
2: He's gone to dig for it. Inside that old sod hut up near Willow Spring.
1: Oh, yeah, I know where it is.
2: If he don't find the money, he's coming back to kill me, Marshal.
1: Look, Ada, we're going to leave a rifle with you. You think you're strong enough to use it?
2: I'll get strong enough. I'll use it.
1: Ada, you never knew Leech Fields before, did you?
2: No, I only said it so it looked better marrying him so quick.
1: Yeah, I thought so. I'll go help Chester now, and as soon as we can feed you something, we'll go after him.
2: He seems so good, Marshal. He seemed so good for a day or two.

0: This is far enough, Chester.
1: It's so dark I can't hardly see nothing.
0: Now he's in there. You can hear him digging. Listen.
1: I'll hear him. We gonna rush him?
0: I'd like to take him alive if possible.
1: Well, then we'll wait for him to come out.
0: No, let's jump him. Maybe it'll scare him so bad he won't put up a fight.
1: All right.
0: Now, you walk about 10 feet to the left of me, Chester. I'll go inside alone. If he takes me, will you get him, huh?
1: Yes, sir.
0: Okay, Chester. I got the drop on you, Fields. Don't move.
2: What are you doing here, Marshal?
0: Get your hands in the air.
2: Well, sure. Sure. But I don't understand.
0: Don't be a fool! All right, Chester.
1: You get him, Mr. Dillon?
0: It's too dark in here. I tried for his shoulder the first shot, but I missed.
1: You sure he's dead?
0: I couldn't afford to miss the next two, Chester.
1: No, sir. No, Mr. Dillon, I sure was wrong about him.
0: Yeah.
1: I guess he didn't find the money, though, did he?
0: He would have, if there'd been any.
1: But this is where Ed said it was.
0: You want to start digging for it, Chester?
3: Well, no, sir.
0: That money's at the bottom of the Cimarron with Zach's partner.
1: Well, then why'd she say it was out here?
0: Well, I guess she thought if she could get rid of Leech Fields even for a little while, she might have a chance.
1: Well, she was right, wasn't she?
0: Yeah. And you and everybody else had better start believing in Ada. She's been through enough over something that she never even knew anything about.
1: Man sure can be wrong sometimes, can he, Mr. Dillon?
0: Now, you tell everybody that back in Dodge, Chester. And maybe Ada can have a little peace. She's earned it.

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2: To kill a man in a fair fight or in self-defense wasn't too unusual on the frontier. But next week, a man kills to avenge the death of his brother without firing a shot. But that was the West. Good night.
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1: 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Appearing on this evening's program in the role of Inspector Young is George Murphy, star of the new Louis de Rochemont production, Walk East on Beacon, released by Columbia Pictures. This authentic motion picture, made with the cooperation of your FBI, reveals the manner in which the FBI is carrying out its widespread offensive against espionage in the United States. There are many examples in history of people who have given up freedom in return for promises of future security. This is not the American way. 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In about 10 minutes, I'll tell you more about these men and how they may help you solve your problems and enjoy the advantages of membership in the Equitable Society. Tonight, the subject of our FBI file, Subversive Activities. Its title, The Courier.

0: Later this month, the American people will observe one of their most solemn holidays, Memorial Day, set aside for the purpose of honoring those who have died in the wars fought to perpetuate our freedom. This evening, your FBI unveils for your inspection the case history of an American communist, a man who may be responsible for the future deaths of countless of his fellow Americans, if there should be a Third World War. This man was a courier in the atomic spy ring, a citizen of our country, who espoused a doctrine of hate and became a traitor. His life testified to the utter darkness of the communist way. And by examining that life, we see the tragic error of communism, a blight which saps the moral strength of a man and leaves him a helpless puppet.
1: Tonight's FBI file opens on a January afternoon in 1944. The place is a busy street corner in downtown New York. I wasn't there. I found out about this part of the story years later. I'm Inspector Young, assigned to the Federal Bureau of Investigation's headquarters staff. I wasn't on that corner, but a short, chunky, bespectacled man was. He was carrying a book with a green leather binding. He was waiting for a man carrying a very strange object in his left hand, an ink-stained tennis ball. After waiting a few minutes, the man with the tennis ball came along.
2: Pardon me. Is that book from the library?
3: Yes.
2: I'm Dr. Panola.
3: I'm Christopher.
2: Let's walk. Tell your friend I may not be here long.
3: But you just arrived.
2: It's possible I'll be here a week, a month, or I may have to leave tonight.
3: For where?
2: Maybe Tennessee.
3: What's so important down there?
2: Our experiments. We're working on nuclear fission.
3: Really?
2: You understand?
3: Not entirely, but I'm a chemist. I know what atomic energy would mean.
2: You better wait for the light.
3: Yeah.
2: How will I contact you in the future?
3: On the first page of this book, you'll find a phone number. Call there and leave word with John that you want to see me.
2: John is your superior?
3: Yes.
2: All right. I'll call as soon as I have something.
1: With that meeting, the history of the world was affected. Dr. Panola was a member of a team of European scientists, and Christopher was the code name for an innocuous-looking chemist. But both had something in common besides an interest in science. Both were anxious to help in the foundation of a new world, a Soviet world. They met a half a dozen times during the next 6 months, always in a public place. Dr. Panola passed his papers to Christopher, who in turn kept an appointment with his superior, a man from an Iron Curtain consulate, a man named John.
3: Pardon me, sir.
4: Yes.
3: You got a match?
4: Here.
3: Oh, thanks.
4: Did you see him?
3: Yes, he gave me some reports.
4: Where are they?
3: In a locker here at the station.
4: He give you the key?
3: It's in your book of matches. Thanks for the light.
1: Whether he was meeting John or Dr. Panola, Christopher observed one rule: caution. That was vital. For now, the information Dr. Panola was relaying was becoming more and more important. Everything was going according to plan. And then one day...
3: John, something's happened to the doctor.
4: An accident?
3: I can't find out. He didn't meet me this morning. I waited for 2 hours, and then I went to the alternate meeting place. He never came near either one.
4: Go to his apartment.
3: Oh, he's not there. The janitor says he left town, but he doesn't know for where. I thought he'd call you before he went anyplace.
4: He should have.
3: Well, what can we do now?
4: His sister lives in this country.
3: Oh, where?
4: Up in New England. Her name's Mrs. Kermit. I'll give you her address. Go see her.

0: Just a minute.
1: Good morning. I'd like to see Mrs. Kermit.
0: I'm Mrs. Kermit.
1: Well, I'm a friend of your brother, Dr. Panola.
0: Oh, well, please come in.
1: Thank you. My name is Mr. Christopher.
0: Well, won't you sit down, Mr. Christopher?
1: Thank you.
0: Do you live here in town?
1: No, I just happened to be going through. I called the doctor yesterday and found he'd left New York.
0: Yes, he's been transferred.
1: Where to?
0: Someplace out west.
1: Uh-huh. Do you have his address?
0: No, I don't, Mr. Christopher. You know Eric. He always keeps everything about his work so secret.
1: Yeah. Isn't there any way you can get in touch with him?
0: Well, he said he'd write, but I guess he just hasn't had time.
1: Well, Mrs. Kermit, if I leave a message, will you get it to your brother when you do hear from him?
0: Of course.
1: Just tell him that Mr. Christopher was here. I'll write a phone number for you in New York. Have him call me.
2: A week went by, 2 weeks, a month, and still no word from Dr. Panola. Then one day, in an office at the Communist-controlled consulate in New York...
3: Hello?
4: John?
3: Yes.
4: Dr. Panola.
3: Where are you?
4: In Santa Fe, New Mexico. I was transferred very suddenly to a new atomic center near here called Los Alamos.
3: You should have called me.
4: I didn't have time.
3: Do you have any news?
4: Yes, and it's very important.
3: Get a leave of absence and bring it east.
4: I can't. You'll have to meet me.
3: Where?
4: Here in Santa Fe.
3: I'll send Christopher.
4: All right. Tell him to come to Santa Fe a week from today. I'll meet him at 4 in the afternoon on the Castillo Street Bridge.
2: Four weeks later, Christopher went by train to Albuquerque. From there, he took a bus to Santa Fe. And now he used the caution he had been taught. He went to a store and purchased a city map. That meant he wouldn't have to ask anyone for directions to the Castillo Street Bridge. Wouldn't have to speak to anyone who might later identify him. Using the map, he arrived at the bridge. He began to walk across.
5: Where are you going?
1: The bus station.
5: Jump in.
1: Oh, thanks. You have the details with you?
5: It's all the latest ones.
1: Wonderful. What's happened?
5: Wait until I drop you.
1: Why?
5: If we're stopped, I'm entitled to have them on me. You're not. Tell John he won't hear from me again.
1: Why not?
5: I'm going back to Europe. My work here is done.
1: When are you leaving?
5: Any day now. There's nothing more to be transmitted. When these papers get to Moscow, they'll know as much about the bomb as we do.

0: We will return in just a moment to tonight's exciting case from the official files of your FBI. But right now, here's a message that may be of great interest to you. It's the experience of Mr. George Whitby, a member and policyholder of the Equitable Life Assurance Society. How long have you been a member, Mr. Whitby?
1: Oh, 4.5 years, Mr. Keating.
0: Well, what was it that first interested you in becoming a policyholding member of the Equitable Society?
1: It was a life insurance plan that I heard you talk about on this program, Mr. Keating. It interested my wife and me so much, we decided to find out more about it. So I looked up the name of our local Equitable Society agent. 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
0: I'd say that's a good description of Equitable Society men everywhere, all 8,000 of them. 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
1: That's EQUITABLE.
0: The Equitable Life Assurance Society of the United States. And now back to the FBI file, The Courier.

0: Long after that meeting in Santa Fe, we at the Federal Bureau of Investigation learned that the basic secrets of nuclear fission had been stolen. I am not at liberty to reveal how we obtained that information, for security and human lives are involved. However, I can tell you the information was conclusive. It proved beyond any question that the secrets of atomic bomb construction had been acquired by Russia. Now Mr. Hoover called a meeting and issued an order. Find the guilty man. To do the job, he mobilized every possible resource. The case was given top priority.
1: Tom, we've gotten a break on the atomic investigation.
0: What's that, Jim?
1: Well, we developed some information about a scientist who was at Los Alamos back in 1945. His name is Dr. Panola.
0: Is he still at Los Alamos?
1: No, he's back in Europe, so Mr. Hoover sent our information to the authorities over there. They just cabled that Panola's made a full confession.
0: Oh, good.
1: Well, he claims he'll cooperate, but he's only mentioned two people he worked with over here.
0: We have any records on them?
1: Well, yes and no. First man was somebody named John, who worked at the New York consulate of a communist-controlled country.
0: Where is he now?
1: He's back in his own country.
0: Oh.
1: The other man Panola named was the courier who delivered his reports to this John. His name is Christopher.
0: Is that his first or last name?
1: Panola says that's all he ever called him.
0: Has he given us any description?
1: Yeah. Here's the cable with all the information.
0: Mm-hmm.
1: Study it, then we'll go to work.
0: The information supplied by Dr. Panola was this. Christopher appeared to know chemistry and engineering. He was from 30 to 40 years of age, about 5 feet 8 inches tall. He didn't know where Christopher lived, but he thought he was still in the United States. That meant your FBI had the task of locating a man whose name they didn't know, whose complete description they didn't have, and who might be anywhere in the country. In all the history of the FBI, there never was a more important problem than this one. The unknown man had to be found. Of that, there was no question. But how? Where do you start on a manhunt where the wanted person can go almost any man in the United States? Your FBI had a list of the places where Dr. Panola had remembered contact being made. One of those places was the home of his sister. I made that my first stop. Mrs. Kermit?
2: Yes?
0: I'm Inspector Young of the FBI. Here are my credentials.
2: Come in, please.
0: Thank you.
2: I suppose you're here about Eric.
0: Yes, I am.
2: Then those stories in the papers, they're true.
0: I'm afraid they are.
2: Mr. Young, may I say something before you ask me any questions?
0: Why, of course.
2: I love my brother, and I'm not deserting him while he's in trouble. But neither my husband nor I ever suspected that he was a communist. Why, we didn't even know what he was doing in this country.
0: Perhaps you still can help us. Your brother says a man named Christopher visited you here. What can you tell us about him?
2: Well, let me see.
0: Can you give us a description of him?
2: Well, he was kind of a stocky man. Not too tall. He had sort of brown hair and heavy face. And I think he was I'd say he was about in his middle 30s.
0: Did he speak with an accent?
2: No, he didn't.
0: How long was he here?
2: About an hour.
0: Mm-hmm. Did he tell you what he did for a living?
2: I think he said something about chemistry.
0: Was he married?
2: I don't think he said anything about that one way or the other.
0: Did he mention any city besides New York?
2: Yes, he did. He told me he came here by train from... Oh, yes, he said Philadelphia. That's about all I can remember about him.
0: Well, if you think of anything else, I'd appreciate your calling me. Now the full resources of your FBI were put to work. Every tenant in the large New York apartment house where Dr. Panola had lived was questioned. Some were scattered to distant points on the map, but each was located. Did any of them furnish any information?
1: No.
0: Former employees and scientists at the two atomic centers where Dr. Panola had been stationed were interviewed. Did they know anything about a heavyset chemist whose name might be Christopher?
1: No.
0: In Santa Fe, inquiries were made at bus, air travel, and railroad ticket offices. Hotel registers were analyzed, again with no results. A list of chemists was compiled from the city records of New York and Philadelphia. Of the tens of thousands who were possible suspects, 15% were immediately eliminated because they were women. Other thousands were removed from the list because of discrepancies in age, physical appearance. Gradually, the number was pared to 1,000, then 500, then 100, then 1. Jim, there's a chemist in Philadelphia named Craig. He might be Christopher.
1: No.
0: Here's his description.
1: Thanks. Age 37, brown hair, Bill Stein. Born Russia. Where'd you get his name?
0: It was on the list of chemists, and it was in our files. We questioned him back in 1947.
1: Oh, about what, Tom?
0: Well, he was described as a communist suspect by a chemical engineer in New York, a fellow named Grimes.
1: Yeah, well, you spoken to this Grimes?
0: He's dead.
1: Well, where's Craig now?
0: Working as a chemist for a hospital in Philadelphia.
1: Huh.
0: Before that, he was with the Philadelphia Sugar Company. I've gone over their employment records, and Craig either reported sick or was on vacation on the dates Panola claims he met the courier.
1: You interviewed Craig yet?
0: No, that's where I'm going now. I'm looking for Mr. Craig.
3: I'm Craig. You waiting for a test?
0: No, I'm Inspector Young of the FBI. Here are my credentials.
3: Mm-hmm. Well, what can I do for you, Mr. Young?
0: When you find time, I'd like to ask you a few questions.
3: Why don't we do it now?
0: Fine.
3: By the way, what am I charged with?
0: Well, nothing yet.
3: I knew I couldn't be. I haven't done anything. Ask me any questions you like.
0: In questioning a suspect, it sometimes is a better course of action for a special agent to make his first few queries very general, covering vital statistics. Other times, an agent will attempt to employ the element of surprise and make his first question the big one. I showed Craig a picture of Dr. Panola. Is this man familiar?
3: Of course, that's Dr. Panola.
0: You know him?
3: Sure, everybody does after the publicity he got.
0: Is that why you recognized his picture?
3: Yes, I saw it often enough in the papers.
0: Have you ever seen Dr. Panola in person?
3: No, not that I know of. Why, was he in Philadelphia?
0: I don't know. Tell me, Mr. Craig, where did you work before you got this job at the hospital?
3: At a sugar company.
0: How was your health in those days?
3: Oh, not very good. As a matter of fact, that's why I took this job. I was ill quite a lot at the sugar company. When I took sick leave, they docked me for the days I missed.
0: Did you go anywhere on those sick leaves?
3: Oh, sometimes to New York to see a show. Usually I stayed home.
0: Did you take any trips to New England?
3: Never been there in my life.
0: Did you take any vacations while you were at the sugar company?
3: 2 weeks each summer.
0: Did you spend them taking trips?
3: No, I'm one of those unusual people, I guess. I just never was bitten by the travel bug. I like it here.
0: Well, I guess that would mean that you've never been out west, say to New Mexico or California.
3: I went to Pittsburgh last year to the chemist convention. That's as far west as I've ever gone.
0: Mm-hmm. You know many chemists?
3: Yes, of course.
0: Did you happen to know a chemical engineer in New York named Grimes?
3: Grimes, yes. He died last year.
0: Oh, did he?
3: Yeah, at least that's what I heard.
0: Tell me, would you have any objections to my taking some pictures of you?
3: Not at all. But why?
0: Well, we'd like to use them in connection with an investigation.
3: I see.
0: You can refuse, of course, to grant permission.
3: I have no objection.
0: I brought along a camera, but I'm afraid we don't have enough light in here.
3: No, I don't.
0: Can we go outside and take them now?
3: Surely.
0: At noon, I started to shoot pictures of Craig. By 2:30, the film was delivered to the FBI laboratory in Washington. They were developed immediately and put aboard a plane to Europe. The following day, at the prison where Dr. Panola was in custody, the pictures were shown to him. He leaned forward in his chair and studied the screen intently. Proof that the right man had been found could now be had if Dr. Fanola identified Craig. The room was quiet except for the whir of the movie projector.
4: All right, stop. That man is not Christopher.
0: After Dr. Panola's discouraging words, we ran the film again, this time for the doctor's sister in New England. If she could make a definite identification, it would be almost as valuable as Dr. Panola's. She couldn't. In spite of this, we at FBI headquarters were still sure Craig was the man we wanted. I was in my office the following day when... Young.
5: Hello, Mr. Young. This is Leonard Craig.
0: Oh, hello. How are you?
5: Pretty good, thanks. Say, I thought of something after you left.
0: Oh, yeah? What was that?
5: Maybe you'd like to look around my room.
0: Oh, I can't.
5: Why not?
0: Well, in order to get a search warrant, I'd have to say what I expected to find in your room.
5: You don't need a search warrant.
0: Oh, I do, unless you're willing to give me your permission.
5: Well, that's why I called.
0: Will you put that permission in writing?
5: Of course.
0: Well, fine. When can we meet?
5: Tonight. I'll be home around 6:30.
0: I'll be there. That evening, Craig was again as polite and cooperative as possible. He suggested I start with a table beside his bed. That's where he kept a lot of his papers.
3: If there's anything you don't understand, be glad to explain.
0: Thank you.
3: Maybe a few scraps of paper with chemical data. Maybe even I won't understand it now. That's a chemical journal.
0: Whenever an item of interest was found, Craig was ready to give an explanation. He was supremely confident. He seemed to have an answer for every question. We worked our way through each drawer of the table and then around the room to the bookcase. Mind if I look through your books?
3: Not at all.
0: Hey, there's something behind them.
3: Paperback mysteries.
0: Oh.
3: I hide them so my friends won't find out I'm not an intellectual.
0: I see. Wait a minute. Looks like there's something back of the bookcase. You mind if I move it out?
3: No, not at all.
0: Yeah, that'll be enough.
3: What did you find?
0: A city map of Santa Fe.
3: Oh? Maybe whoever had this room before me left it.
0: You think the former tenant also marked the Castillo Street Bridge on the map?
3: Well,
0: You said you'd never been west of Pittsburgh. Was that true? Mr. Craig, would you like to tell me the whole story?

Tried in federal court, Leonard Craig was sentenced to a long term in a federal penitentiary. And now a word from the star of tonight's program, Mr. George Murphy.